0: 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Here are the totals from tonight's game. For St. Louis, 3 runs on 7 hits, no errors, 7 left on base. Cincinnati, no runs, 3 hits, 1 error. They stranded 4. Leahy, the winner, 10-4. Abbott, the loser, 6-8. O'Brien, save number 32. 1 home run in this game, win number 5 for St. Louis. 2 hours, 24 minutes, 21,757 on hand here at Great American Ballpark. With the victory, the Cardinals are now 65-62. The Reds fall 6 games under .500 at 60-66. Let's head down to the Reds clubhouse and manager Terry Francona.
1: You know, even though we did a good job with the pitch count, we had nothing to show for it. Kind of frustrating. They've done a really good job against us. When you look up in the 5th, 6th, 7th inning and got a couple 3 hits, 3 games in a row. Saying that, I thought Abbott was really good. You know, he gave up the solo homer to win that. I mean, he was filling the strike zone up with all his pitches, and I thought he looked really good. So we got to find a way to score some runs for him.
2: Did you sense that from the get-go? His first 17 pitches were strikes.
1: Yeah, I know. And then the first pitch he missed was probably almost could have challenged it. He was on his game, which is great to see.
2: I know he gave up a run, but was it a step in the right direction for Zach Mack?
1: I thought it was a big step. He threw a lot of pitches. I mean, and they did a good job in AAA getting him stretched out. He gave up one, but he threw the ball over the plate, and that ball had good finish to it. And he gets our bullpen back to where we can use some guys and not feel like we're overdoing it.
0: That's Reds manager Terry Francona. Tomorrow it is game 4 of this 5-game series. Chase Burns goes to the mound for Cincinnati. He is 14-2 with a 2.47 ERA. Left-hander Matthew Liberatore will pitch for St. Louis. He's 5-10, his ERA 5.07. We're on the air with the pregame show beginning at 6:10. First pitch is scheduled for 6:40. And once again, the final score tonight, the Cardinals shut out the Reds 3-0. And good night from Great American Ballpark.
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4: You know, I believe that the first words out of my mouth at 5:40 tonight for the inside pitch was something along these lines. I may have opened with trying to grab the momentum of a night ago and running with it. They didn't run with it. They dropped it. The momentum of a night ago, down 4-1 in the sixth. Hector Rodriguez, two-run single, ties it in the sixth. Down to their last out, Dane Myers electrifies the crowd in the dugout with a game-tying pinch-hit home run. And then Ellie's first-ever walk-off base hit. The Reds rally and stun the Cardinals. Trying to grab the momentum. And a thud. Not much to that one. Really? I mean, anybody going to push back on that one? It's 9:41. We've got 2 hours and 18 minutes on a variety of subject matter and discussion, but I will tell you up front, there's not much to that one. We're going to talk about Nueve Marte in a little bit. We're going to talk about Joey Votto in a little bit. We're going to talk a little Bengals in a little bit. But in terms of that one tonight, five St. Louis pitchers combined to limit the Reds to three hits. Three hits. They were all singles. I'm the one who has to come up with the power player of the game. When you manage three hits and all three hits are singles, what do we do, rock, paper, scissors to decide who gets the power player of the game? Maybe it'll be the one who, of the three singles, had the highest exit velocity on those three singles. Beyond that, it was the Mason Wynn show. St. Louis shortstop homered in a scoreless game in the fifth. Collected three hits, two doubles, scored twice. Cardinals scored a single run in the fifth, the seventh, and the eighth. The Reds, are you ready for this? The Reds were shut out for the 12th time this season. It's their 25th time scoring less than two runs, including six times in the last 10 games. The Brewers will win tonight. They're now up 9-0 over the Mariners. And the Reds, who have dropped back into last place, will be a season high, season worst, 18 games behind the Milwaukee Brewers. 18. And I know, the division, I don't say that in terms of, wow, the division is going to be tough now. I say it in terms of how embarrassing that should be to the organization. They've played 126 games of the season. And the team that's in a smaller market in their own division is 18 games better at this point of the season. 60-66. Let's look at this lineup. I see Ke'Bryan Hayes, who did get a hit tonight, raising his average to 149. Hector Rodriguez, smaller sample size, hitting 097. Matt McClain, 0-for-3, hitting 192. It's August. What is it? August the 18th? It's August the 18th. And the Reds second baseman, I can cite for you all the times he's made a really nice, at times spectacular play defensively. I could say the same thing for Ke'Bryan Hayes. And yet, in the same breath, I've got to add that on August the 18th, the Reds are running out a second baseman hitting 192 and a third baseman hitting 149. So riddle me this, Batman. What would we expect this Reds offense to look like when you're running those players out? What you got tonight? Shut out. It's really incredibly difficult to watch this team swing the bat. This offense is so void of talent. It has some. It's not like it's none, but this team is so far away offensively. Somebody, and God bless him for calling last night and listening, and he said something along the lines of, do you think they're one bat away? And I said, no, I think they're at least four bats away. Andrew Abbott, God bless him, started the game throwing 17 straight strikes. What? Yes, 17 straight strikes. Pitched into the seventh. Gave up two runs. Going to be awfully tough to win when you give up two runs. Listen to how ridiculous that sounds, but that's the truth. Going to be awfully difficult to win if you give up two runs. Yeah. In fact, I will name Andrew Abbott our Stone Statement Star of the Game, brought to you by Stone Statement. I am not naming a St. Louis Cardinal. Sorry. Our Stone Statement Star of the Game, brought to you by Stone Statements. Make a statement with your countertop. StoneStatements.com is, in fact, Andrew Abbott. 6 1/3, 4 hits, 2 runs, 2 walks, 6 strikeouts through 98 pitches. Took a shutout to the fifth, gave up the solo home run. Wobbled a little bit in that inning, walked 2, if I remember correctly, and then gave up another run in the seventh. But Andrew Abbott, from the Reds' perspective, star of the game. Let me do this. Let me open up the lines. 513-749-7000. 1-800, the big one. I'm curious, if you've hung around to this point, that means you follow the game. I'm curious what you would take away from tonight's performance. And I would add to it this singular, I won't say question, tease. I want to talk about a Cincinnati Red who I believe we might very well have seen his last time in a Reds uniform. That is next. Kelsey Chevrolet Extra Inning Show, 700 WLW.
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20: 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Kelsey Chevrolet Extra Rating Show. I'm Lance McAllister. Reminder, at midnight tonight, I'm going to hand things off to Kevin Gordon. He has the ATN, America's Trucking Network. I want to go back to the transaction of the day. And that was the Reds recalling catcher Will Banfield from Louisville and optioning Nueve Marte to Louisville. Reds have three catchers now. They no longer have Nueve Marte. I think it's the last we've seen of Nueve Marte, at least in a Reds uniform. In 52 games after the Reds called him back up, he hit 199. 199. 52 games. To my eye, he didn't exactly appear to bust his tail on a fly ball into that dropped in shallow right field towards the line. Was it Sunday? I think early in Sunday's game, Matt McClain showed more hustle to try to get to the ball. And then in the ninth inning Sunday, Marte misplayed a ball over his head. I think I'm going to remember Nueve Marte is one of the most frustrating Reds players I have ever watched. There is a nonchalantness to that guy that absolutely grates at me. And I have been a defender of his. When he was tearing up AAA at one point, he had the set in that stretch when he went back to Louisville, he had the second highest batting average of any minor leaguer in the game on the role he was on. And I hand up, I was saying, you have got to get him up here, give him the at-bats, and find out about Nueve Marte. It does no good to play him at AAA where he's tearing the cover off the ball. Well, they brought him up, and they found out about him. And I think after today, I think they're done with him. That guy, his whole approach screams nonchalant. Urgency is not a word that has ever entered his vocabulary. That's not even talking about the flailing swings and pitches away that make your head hurt. Now, Will Banfield comes up. He's 26 years old, had a really nice season for the Bats in 79 games, 262, 11 homers, 46 ribbies, hitting .300 this month at AAA Louisville. He'll give him options. He'll give him the option to bat Tyler Stevenson as the DH on occasion, an option to put him in for defensive purposes, Banfield, late in games. Hector Rodriguez will get right field for an extended run, it would seem, with Rodriguez in right and Myers in center and Bladé in left, and at least till Steer comes along, you think that would be it most of the time. And I truly believed, and I said as much during training, in spring training, I thought Nueve Marte was going to be a wild card part of this season. Young, right field bat with some pop. They needed him. They really, really needed him. He gave them next to nothing. And I'm not saying this season has gone sideways because of him. He's one of many reasons this season has gone sideways. But if you trace the path and what the Reds have seen in him, go back. He was acquired in July of 2022. That was the Luis Castillo trade. The Reds got Edwin Arroyo and Nueve Marte in exchange for Luis Castillo. There were a couple other names tossed in there. And at the time, Nueve Marte was a top 100 prospect or had been in like the last year. And he got called up in 2023. And over the final 35 games, he hit .316. I want to say the final weekend of the season, he had a four-hit game against the Cardinals. He had hits in 14 of his last 15 games to end the 2023 Major League season. Hit .392 over the last two-plus weeks of the season. And, man, he was going to go into 2024 as this team's starting third baseman. Lock him in, good to go, 24 years old. Holy cow, what a debut in the big leagues. Then he hurt his hamstring playing winter ball. And then he showed up in spring training and in March got busted for PEDs. 80 games. Then in June, they called him up. He played 66 games that year. He hit .210. Last year, they made him earn it. Didn't start the season on the roster. Made his way back. Played in 90 games. Hit 14 homers, drove in 51, stole 10 bases, hit .263. And I said this many times during the offseason. I said, don't sleep on what Nueve Marte did in 90 games. He hit 14 homers, drove in 51, and in a league that hits 240, he hit 263, and he's 25 years old. And he went to spring training. And I'll never forget this. Charlie Goldsmith was on from Charlie's Chalkboard, and he related how there was a point in spring training the Reds coaches went to him and basically said, dude, you got to go. It's time to go. What are you waiting on? Do you think you've got this team made? I'm paraphrasing, but the message is clear. You've got to act like this matters and is important right now. What, 38 games into the 38 at bats? Not game, 38 at bats into the season. They'd seen enough, they sent him down. And I remember thinking, holy cow, how do you send a guy down after 38 at bats? What? Why did you have him on the roster to begin with if you were going to send him down after 38? And they sent him down there, and they basically told him, figure it out, get right, or, you know, just don't. You decide. And he seemed to get right. He tore it up at AAA. And they called him up. And in 52 games since, he's hit 199, and too often for me, played like he didn't give a damn. It's infuriating. I think it's the last we've seen of him. They didn't release him today. They sent him down. But at some point, I can't imagine he's going to be back up here. At some point, maybe they'll find a willing trade partner. Maybe you hope he gets hot over the final 30-plus games of the minor league season, and some poor soul says, we'll take him. 926 major league plate appearances. 926. Not the greatest of sample sizes, but not a small number. He's hit 240 with a 663 OPS. He has been a below average major league performer. He'll be 25 in October. It's a damn shame. I don't think we'll see him again. And you know what? I really don't care. I don't think you can win with him. He's not the reason they're losing. He's an element of it. I don't think you can be a winning team and have somebody like Nueve Marte on it. I think a losing team would find time for Nueve Marte because they would be enticed enough to say, maybe. And I think the Reds got to the point where they all looked around and said, you know what? Screw maybe. It's not happening, and we can't stomach watching him anymore. How about you? 513-749-7000, 1-800-THE-BIG-ONE. That'll be our conversation to lead off the 10 o'clock hour. It's the Kelsey Chevrolet Extra Inning Show, 700 WLW.
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13: Continued unknowns with neither side communicating. With the 10 o'clock report, I'm Sean Gallagher. Breaking now. President Trump saying that there are currently no talks with Iran while the stalemate over the Strait of Hormuz continues. A memorandum of understanding between the U.S. and Iran to pause fighting expired Monday. Trump on Monday threatening to bomb ally Oman, who has been trying to negotiate with Iran regarding passage through the strait, which Trump said today was open and operating, with the U.S. blockade continuing while Iran says restrictions in the strait remain. In a new Reuters poll, Trump's approval rating falling to 33%, the lowest it's ever been with him in office. Polling also found that a vast majority of Democrats, Republicans, and independents surveyed saw the Iran war going on for a long time. This is Trump in 2024 campaign on the promise to keep the U.S. out of what he called forever wars. Following previous issues reported about the USS Abraham Lincoln, another U.S. naval warship stuck at sea with limited provisions and has no power.
21: Some 300 sailors on the destroyer, the USS Benfold, deployed in the South China Sea, went 4 days with limited drinking water and no working toilets or air conditioning after the ship suffered a complete loss of power. After 4 days adrift, the Benfold was towed to the Philippines. A Navy spokesman cites problems with its generators, adding there were no injuries to the crew, who demonstrated resilience, grit, professionalism, and unwavering steadiness.
13: ABC News' Jonathan Carl, the incident with the USS Benfold took place 3 weeks ago, with the Pentagon only now disclosing it. Now the latest traffic and weather together, and taking a look at the major interstates and highways.
0: We are seeing reports of police activity and more on this coming up. Warsaw Avenue between Enright Avenue and Quebec Road, that in East Price Hill.
3: Now, the latest forecast from the Jake Sweeney Chevrolet Weather Center. 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
2: On the way to Wednesday morning, it's fair skies, a 7 a.m. temperature of 64. As for our Wednesday, it's clouding up through the day and an afternoon rain chance and a high of 80 degrees. At night, rain and storms and a low down to 66. From your severe weather station, I'm 9 First Warning Chief Meteorologist Steve Rawley. 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
0: Currently 68 degrees. Police and SWAT scene in East Price Hill this evening, responding to the 3700 block of Warsaw Avenue before 8 o'clock. WLWT is reporting that an 11-year-old boy was shot and suffered serious injuries. There's no further details about his condition and what led up to the incident. Multiple arrests have been made after a deadly overnight shooting in Clifton. Cincinnati police, just after 2 o'clock this morning, responded to the 3400 block of Brookline Avenue. And on the way, we're told a shooting victim did arrive to Good Samaritan Hospital with non-life-threatening injuries, while another victim, identified as 19-year-old Harry Nelson, was found dead at the scene. Police have now announced the arrest of Kevin Couch and Matthew Napier, who are both 19, as well as 18-year-old Caden Moore, all three charged with murder and aggravated robbery. An investigation into the shooting still ongoing. An apartment fire in Mount Lookout this afternoon. Crews responding to the 700 block of Delta Avenue before 3:30, finding smoke coming out of the windows of a second-floor apartment. 44 firefighters responding to the one alarm fire, which was extinguished within 5 minutes of entering that building. No injuries reported, with one person found asleep in their unit and got out safely, while three dogs were rescued. Smoke alarms were operating and going off at the time. Fire and smoke did cause around $150,000 in damage, with the Red Cross assisting two adults who have been displaced, with the cause of the fire still under investigation. Reds fall to the Cardinals 3-0 at Great American Ballpark tonight. The series will continue Wednesday night as the Reds try to even the 5-game series and force a rubber match Thursday afternoon. First pitch Wednesday 6:40. Our coverage starting with the inside pitch at 5:40 here on the Big One. Round 3 of the Cincinnati Open up in Mason. Coco Gauff defeating Lee in straight sets. Madison Keys beating Katerina Siniakova. Arina Sabalenka, the number one women's player in the world, advancing in straight sets over Wang Xingyu tonight. Men's third round, it was American Brandon Nakashima knocking out Daniil Medvedev in three sets. Our next update is at 10:30. I'm Sean Gallagher, News Radio 700 WLW.
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24: I'm not great with words after a fight, and I'm sorry wasn't cutting it this time. 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
20: Three hits, no runs. That's your ball game tonight. 3-0, the final. Cardinals beat the Reds. Welcome back into the Kelce Chevrolet Extra Inning Show. I'm Lance McAllister. Pleased you've hung around to this point. Five St. Louis Cardinal pitchers combined to hold the Reds to three. One, two, three hits. All three were singles. Andrew Abbott pitched into the seventh. I'm going to name Zach Maxwell, our Skyline Chili Feeling Good Player of the Game, brought to you by Skyline Chili Feeling Good. It's Skyline time. Insert obligatory. I could really use two cheese cookies, no onions, no mustard. Zach Maxwell, you got to feel good about, and he's got to feel good tonight. He was recalled with the demotion of Noelvi Marte. Or no, I'm sorry, not in that transaction. That was yesterday. So many transactions in the last 24 hours. But tonight pitches a major league high, 2 2/3 innings through 38 pitches. That's 8 outs for this bullpen, and that's big. They may have lost. Him being able to give them 8 big outs helps for tomorrow. As much as Tito wanted, he no question went with Abbott longer because he needed the outs, needed the innings, as taxed as his bullpen was. And Maxwell gave him a bit of a bonus in giving him 8 outs, so that's going to help for tomorrow. Those 2 2/3 innings, 3 hits. He did give up a run, but did not walk a batter. He struck out 2. Zach Maxwell, our feeling good player of the game. But for my money, and maybe yours, I think the most significant news of the day is the Reds have, through how I would view it, have given up on Noelvi Marte. Terry Francona said this afternoon, and Charlie Goldsmith wrote about it, Charlie's Chalkboard, the following. Tell me these aren't telling quotes. One, of Marte, Francona said, quote, he has all the tools to be an everyday player. Saying that, when you're playing every day, you have to find a way to help your team win. It's not just getting hits. It's playing the position. It's being accountable for so many different things. He was having a tough time by his own admission. End quote. Charlie points out in Charlie's Chalkboard, fabulous read, I would subscribe to get it free to your email inbox, that Marte was benched for 4 games last week, then returned to the lineup over the weekend and didn't show any improvement. In fact, I gave you the 2 examples that caught my eye, the ball that dropped in right that Matt McClain busted his tail to try to make the catch on, and Marte was kind of like, ah, la-di-da, la-di-da. And then was turned around like a top on a ball hit over his head in the ninth. Terry went on to say, quote, from the manager, we asked him how he thought it was going. He said, not well. I said, this is Francona, this is kind of a pivotal time for you. Don't just go down. He's probably going to find a way to get hits in AAA. You've got to play with some urgency and get after it. Terry Francona doesn't say stuff like that publicly about his players. He did this time. That's significant. Terry Francona, maybe more so than any manager among a group of managers in recent years, does whatever he can to try to publicly protect his guys. Take a bullet for him. In most cases. He's clearly reached a point with, I think, a couple of guys. I think it was revealing what he said about Nick Lodolo on Sunday. I also think this is very revealing when he says, don't just go down, and he'll probably find a way to get hits in AAA. You've got to play with some urgency and get after it. And then he capped that comment with this. Be the first one out there. Don't be the last one out there. Take charge in the outfield. Things like that. I would submit to you, when you are saying that about a guy you acquired in July of 2022 and it's August of 2026, whether he's 2 months shy of age 25 or not, that to me sounds like an organization, specifically a manager, who's fed up with dealing with it and watching it and trying to stomach it. Let's go out to the phones. 513-749-7000, 1-800-THE-BIG. And that's a guy I thought was a wild card for the season. That's how my, I mean, pre-2022, Baseball America had him as the number 22 prospect in all of baseball. Pre-2024, he was the number 23 prospect in all of baseball. And this isn't the Reds not developing their guys. Oh, man, these guys. I am completely fine with the Reds moving on from this guy. And if he turns into the second coming of Andre Dawson, I will be fine with it because I have officially washed my hands of Noelvi Marte. Because it appears Terry Francona has as well. Out to the phones in Kettering to begin. John, you are on 700 WLW.
4: Hey, Lance. Thanks for taking my call.
20: Sure.
4: Reds fan my whole life. Went to the game tonight. Another disappointing one, of course.
20: Yes.
4: I'm now 6-32 when I show up in person to these Reds games.
20: Unbelievable. Oh, my gosh.
4: Four of those six wins are in extras when I've shown up. My question to you at this point, I mean, it feels like the franchise is cursed, of course, but is it me or is it the franchise?
20: I'm going to let you off the hook here. You might be a slight contributor to this, a small sliver of the pie of blame, but this most assuredly and the largest slices of the pie rest with ownership and front office. No mistaking that.
4: Yeah, I appreciate it. It's always fun to go to Great American, but, man, it's hard to keep the hope up.
20: Well, I can't imagine. I can't imagine witnessing what you've witnessed in your trips to the ballpark. John, thank you.
4: Thank you, Lev.
20: Have a good night. Somebody do the math for me. If he's in, and I assume that's not just this year, but let's see. Let's do a calculator. Let me pull up a little calculator here, and let's see. He's won six wins in 38, and so that's a 157 winning percentage over the course of 162. That would be a 25-win team. Hey, if you saw him play every game home and road, you can anticipate a 25-137 record. You know what, John? I would write a letter to the Reds. And I would explain what you've been through, and I would ask them if they would feel in any way, shape, or form the need to reciprocate in any case. And that, well, I was going to say, and perhaps invite you to another game. You might be, wait. But the deal is, I don't want to go to more games. 6-32 is my point. Oh, man. In Seymour, Indiana, hey, Pat, you're on 700 WLW.
5: Lance, how you doing, buddy?
20: Oh, I'm a little frustrated tonight.
5: Well, I've been here for a good while. I usually talk to Chick. Me and him's about the same age. And I've been listening to you about Noelvi, and I hope he don't turn into and we let him go and he turns into a Edwin Encarnacion.
20: Yes.
5: Become a superstar. But I'm going to tell you, how in the world can we win when you got four guys hitting under 200, and two top hitters are hitting about 260.
20: Yeah.
5: Back in my day, you wouldn't even be on a team at hitting 260, Harley. You know, I don't know.
20: Yeah, they just don't have enough hitters. They've got guys who, you know, hold a bat in their hand and bat four or five times a game. They just don't have enough major league hitters. That's the bottom line. There are so many. There's just a handful of offensive players on this team that would play for any good team in Major League Baseball. Do you think that any good team would still have the likes of Matt McClain and Key Brian Hayes and T.J. Friedel on their roster, let alone giving them playing time? And the sad thing is, they're here because they don't have anything better down in AAA.
5: I'm 71, Lance. Can I come in, buddy? I'm ready.
20: Put me in, coach.
5: I can even pitch. I can pitch. I'm just saying, I loved it. I followed them since I was a little kid at Crosley. It's frustrating every year, and I don't give up on them.
20: There you go. Hey, Pat, I'm glad you called, and let's talk again sometime, all right?
5: Hey, and I love talking to you guys. You guys are great.
20: Thank you. That's very kind of you, and I appreciate you hanging out on a Tuesday night till 10:17. I sense a little bit more conversation on this. We'll pick up Jay and Bob and Kirk and John and Charlie and so many others as we continue on a day where the Reds send Nueve Marte down and on a night where the Reds manage three hits and get shut out. Rinse and repeat. Rinse, wash, repeat. It's the Kelsey Chevrolet Extra Inning Show, 700 WLW.
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20: 1022 700 WLW, the Kelsey Chevrolet Extra Inning Show. I'm Lance McAllister. Joe Waddell is producing. We thank you for listening. 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Graham Ashcraft faced live hitters today as opposed to, you know, like zombie hitters. He faced hitters and threw a total of 15 pitches. He will, they'll see how he feels tomorrow and then take the next step, maybe not too far away from the start of a rehab assignment. Tony Santion pitched at AAA Louisville tonight. We'll get to that down on the farm in just a bit. And Brandon Williamson appears to be on track for a rehab start at AAA Louisville come Friday night. Reds lose 3-0 tonight. They send Nueve Marte down to AAA. A couple of things in calling up Banfield and sending down Marte. We've talked about the Marte effect. Banfield, if you say, well, three catchers, why do you need three catchers? Well, is there really anybody else down there worth calling up? I mean, Will Benson after tonight, he's hitting 198 at AAA Louisville. You've seen Edwin Arroyo. He probably gets a call up in September. But I would imagine they looked and said, you know what, we'll take the position flexibility the third catcher offers because there's nobody else down there at AAA that's really worth calling up. So we'll be able to DH Tyler Stevenson on occasion. We can bring Banfield into games late. He's got a great arm. So I would imagine they looked and said the ability to put Tyler Stevenson as a DH on occasion and the flexibility to pinch run, you know, for Trevino and have that third catcher option brings us more value right now than anybody else we would be able to bring up from AAA. Which tells you all you need to know about the depth of this organization in terms of the minor league system. I mean, the pitchers are here. It's incredibly bleak, the gap in the system from guys that, and the danger is the pipeline is so bare up top, and there are players down below, but when you're that far down below, there's still levels to climb and you have no idea how they're going to progress and develop and mature and grow. And so it's just more of a crapshoot the further they're down. At AA tonight, Cam Collier, who was their first round pick 4 years ago. Cam Collier was the 18th player picked in the draft 4 years ago. Tonight, 0 for 5 with 3 strikeouts. He's hitting .209, repeating AA. It's his second season at AA. I don't know how many first round picks repeat a season at as high as AA, and he has, which is cool. You know, he dealt with a thumb injury, but he's hitting .209 this year in the second year of that. It's just incredibly depressing. Let's go back to the phones. In Finley, we stop, and John, you were on 700 WLW.
2: Hey, Lance, how's it going?
20: All right, how are you?
2: Good. Boy, the thing about Marte is you saw the talent, but you always kind of saw that lackadaisical attitude, and then of course they move him a position, and at times he looks pretty, he's like one of those dangerous guys because at times he looks really good and you see the talent, but then you also think about what the potential looks like. And he's never put things together for a long enough period of time that you felt he was getting it. And, with what you had mentioned last segment with, the quotes from Francona, that does not bode well for his future.
20: It really does. And to think how much They invested in stock. I mean, they stuck by him through the PEDs. And the PED may have been an innocent mistake. He may have been in winter ball and he injured the hamstring. And the doctors there gave him something that he honestly didn't know was on the banned list. And they stuck with him. And they were behind him on that. And they got through that and they promoted. He just, every turn, he's been given opportunities. And he just offers them no return on the investment they've made in him.
2: Yeah, and I think, again, that's where you get tricked a little bit with the talent, because you just saw the talent and you're just thinking, man, he's so close. If he could just put it together for a little bit, and he's one of those guys that always just seemed like he was really close. And, yeah, and of course, going back to the spring where they actually had to sit him down and tell him he needed to pick it up a little bit, that's not a good thing either.
20: No, it is not.
2: Looking at our lineup, could you imagine 6-7 years ago when they still had pitchers bat with what the bottom of our lineup looks like now? And then if you added a pitcher at the bottom, I mean, we'd have another 100 hitter hitting in our lineup.
20: Yeah, I mean, right now, as of through tonight, they are hitting .226 as a team. That is worst in baseball. The average major league team, not a whole lot better, .244, but they are .226 as a team, and there are just so many easy outs. I mean, it's incredible.
2: Yeah, and you wish guys would work the count a little bit more. And I mean, usually guys who aren't hitting a high average do every other thing they can to try to get on base, whether it's taking extra pitches or trying to lay a bunt down every once in a while, or just choking up a little bit and just putting in play. But it just doesn't happen at the major league level. And,
20: yeah.
2: And I guess you kind of see why these guys are hitting the way they are. If they're not willing, I mean, keep Brian Hayes, and I don't have any stats to back this up, but I mean, for a guy hitting .149, he's up there swinging from the first pitch. And it's almost like, you think about a guy like that, it's like, well, why don't you take a couple of pitches, see if you can get the count in your favor. But he's up there swinging like the ball's going to be right down the middle every time he goes up there. And it's just, I don't know. It's really frustrating, and it's tough to watch. And yeah, it was good to see. Well, one thing too, finally about I think the guys that go down to AAA and hit really well, I think that's more of a product of just how bad the pitching is in AAA. Because
20: yes,
2: if you think about it, it makes sense. I mean, there's so many injuries with pitchers that many of the guys that are pitching in AAA are probably actually single-A or double-A pitchers that's been forced up the chain because they need arms.
20: Yeah, or the end of the line washed up guys hanging on,
2: exactly,
20: looking for a last chance who are stuck at AAA.
2: Because how many guys have we seen just tear it up,
20: yep,
2: in AAA?
20: Yep.
2: Henry Rodriguez is another guy. He came up here, I mean, up until last night, he looks overmatched.
20: Yeah, he'd been two for 26.
2: He's just up there swinging at everything now, yeah. And I just think some of that stuff can be a little bit misleading. But, well, thanks for all you do, Lance.
20: John, thank you. That's very kind of you. Appreciate you hanging out after the game tonight. 90 minutes to go. Man, I don't know if I'm going to have time to get all this in. We'll grab some more calls and work our way towards midnight on a losing night for the Reds, a shutout night for the Reds, 3 hits for the Reds, 3 runs for the Cardinals. Who do you think won? It's the Kelsey Chevrolet Extra Inning Show, 700 WLW.
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1: 5 critical minutes of utter inaction. With the 10:30 report, Travis Laird breaking now. A massive 100-page lawsuit accuses the city of Cincinnati of systemic emergencies failures leading directly to the death of 19-year-old Amir Jordan in August of 2024. The lawsuit claims dispatchers had 5 minutes to downgrade a shooting call and slow down the speeding police cruiser that ultimately struck and killed Jordan. Transcripts show the dispatch typed that no one was shot just 6 seconds before the impact. The family lays out a pattern of misclassified emergencies and systemic call center warnings ignored just 3 years after the city settled a similar 911 failure suit involving Kyle Plush for $6 million. Now, let's take a look at the latest traffic and weather together. No major accidents or slowdowns to report.
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1: As we head to daybreak Wednesday, we're looking at mostly clear skies. A morning low is 64. The rest of our Wednesday, we'll see increasing clouds and afternoon rain is possible, a high of 80 degrees. At night, rain and storms and a low down to 66. From your severe weather station, I'm 9 First Warning Chief Meteorologist Steve Rawley. 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
4: Right now, 68 degrees and fair skies at beautiful historic Lunkin Airport. Vice President J.D. Vance is headed back to his own hometown. White House confirms Vance will deliver a speech on the administration's economic agenda this Friday at the Cleveland Cleft's Middletown Works facility. The homecoming speech comes ahead of a high-stakes statewide midterm contest.

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14: 10:36, we are rolling through a Tuesday night on the Kelsey Chevrolet Extra Inning Show. I'm Lance McAllister. 3-0 the final score tonight. Not much to it beyond that. Five Cardinal pitchers held the Reds to 3 hits, 3 singles. Mason Wynn had 3 hits himself, 2 doubles and a home run, and a winning cause for the St. Louis Cardinals. It was scoreless to the 5th. The Cardinals scored a single run in the 5th, the 7th, and the 8th. Andrew Abbott pitched into the 7th, allowing 2 runs. Zach Maxwell with his longest outing in his young major league career, 2 2/3 innings. Reds shut out for the 12th time this season. The story of the afternoon was Nueve Marte, and I'm going on record. This will be podcasted and officially entered into public record at 10:37. Nueve Marte may go on to turn things around, right his ways, and become another example of a change of scenery, Edwin Encarnacion-type career where he hits over 400 home runs. I'm here to tell you I've seen enough of Nueve Marte. I would be okay if they move on from him. I do not believe he'll wear a Reds uniform again. They sent him back today. I would imagine in their perfect world he gets hot over the

0: final few weeks and is traded for hopefully something more than a bag of baseballs and a rosin bag and a McDonald's a grapefruit drink cooler. If you can get that, that would be great. And if he goes on to turn it around and learn from life lessons, good for him. I've seen enough here that the chances have been used up. When you're acquired by the organization in 2022, and by 2026, your major league manager is saying he has all the tools to be an everyday player, saying that when you're playing every day, you have to find a way to help your team win, and it's being accountable for so many different things, and he's having a tough time by his own admission, that speaks volumes. When your manager says publicly today to Charlie Goldsmith, Charlie's chalkboard, you've got to play with some urgency and get after it. When he says publicly of Nuevo Marte, be the first one out there. Don't be the last one out there. Take charge in the outfield, things like that. That means you have worn out the patience of your manager. And I would think the patience of the organization. I just don't, as much as it was tantalizing to see the inner skill set and the flashes, I just don't think he's a winning baseball player. He doesn't do winning things. He doesn't play the game with, I don't even say like a boyish enthusiasm or a youthful exuberance. I just want him to play the game like he gives a damn. And if he gave a damn, he would have dove for the ball down the right field line. And instead, Matt McClain was doing that, who was going out with his back to home plate. It's just, there is nothing worse than watching a nonchalant athlete. The player who just goes out and relies on the God-given talent that they had that allowed them to be better than their teenage friends, their high school friends, their college friends, and maybe even their minor league friends and teammates. But there reaches a point where you can't coast on it anymore. And it looks like Nuevo Marte has passed that long ago. It's just so incredibly frustrating to watch the guy. He just makes you want to scream. And I think the biggest thing you can say about somebody is they're not a winning player. I don't think he's a winning player. Let's go out to the phones. 513-749-7000. 1-800, the big one in Sarasota we go. Bob, welcome to the Kelsey Chevrolet Extra Inning Show.
1: Hey, appreciate it. Thanks for taking my call. I just got a couple things. A buddy of mine up here in Cincinnati texted me today, and he said, Marte's gone. And that's all he told me. And then I got an email Red Nation a little bit later, and what I could see without opening it up, it said the Reds recalled Will. And I thought, oh, my God, you got to be kidding. They didn't call Benson back again. But then when I opened it up, I said Banfield. So you answered my question about Benson hitting a .99. I hadn't heard anything about him lately, so he's. I hope he never comes back. But my second question is the attendance for games. Is this still tickets sold instead of bodies in seats?
0: Yes, it is. Money exchanged is a ticket sold is counted as attendance.
1: Okay, because I watch the replays sometimes, and they're 10, 12 minutes long. You know, they go inning to inning. Hit the low lights, the highlights, and I watched that one Sunday, and it didn't look like there was 5,000-6,000 people in the stands. Everywhere there was seats. Behind home plate, first base, third base, outfield was empty, and I figured it was like that because that's very misleading. But I appreciate your time. Have a good night. Thank you.
0: Bob, thank you. I appreciate you listening and checking in from Sarasota. I'll be real honest. I'm surprised TV last night showed as many wide shots of the stadium as they did. And I think the announced was, what was it, 12? I don't know. And even the people I talked to, I don't know if there were 5,000 people there last night. I said 7,000. I was outnumbered by the people who I asked, and they said it might have been 5,000 last night. And that wasn't the unscheduled doubleheader game. That was the regularly scheduled game last night. It was shocking when the stadium was panned. How about Mansfield we go? Kirk, you're on 700 WLW.
2: Hi, Lance.
0: Hey, Kirk.
2: Hey, I want to point out a couple things.
0: Yeah.
2: First of all, Tommy Thrall's knowledge of baseball. There was a play in the game where if a runner would have been coached to tag up, the ball was sit the left field corner. He didn't tag up. He went halfway. If he would have tagged up, he easily got second base, and that's the kind of stuff Tommy Thrall knows.
0: Yes.
2: You know?
0: Yes.
2: Another thing.
0: Yes.
2: Here's what I want the Reds to do, and they will make the playoffs as a result of it. Kay Lance, they need to swing heavier bats.
0: Heavier bats. All right.
2: Because everybody's swinging out of their shoes now. And my thinking on this, Lance, is when you're going to swing heavier bat, you're going to swing level. It's going to force you to swing level and put the barrel of the bat on the baseball. I'm telling you, if they would just try it, it would be a success. And if that ever got passed along to the Reds, I want some notoriety for going up that suggestion. What are your thoughts on that?
0: I had not thought of that. We're in a day and age where obviously bat speed is a big thing, and I don't know how much bat speed is helped by that. But maybe it's time to turn back the clock to the Babe Ruth days of a 44 to 46 ounce bat. Maybe that's the way they go.
2: Nope, just 3 or 4 ounces heavier. Think about it. It'll make them slow the bat down.
0: Yes.
2: And concentrate on putting the barrel on the ball.
0: I got you.
2: I'm telling you. That's about all. And hey, listen.
0: Yeah.
2: I can't listen to your show or any show on WLW because they play these extremely annoying commercials directed up here to my county, Richland, and I can't take it.
0: I can't speak to that subject matter because I'm not aware of it. But Kirk, I thank you for checking in, and we do thank you for, keep in mind. And there is nothing that is more, how do I want to say this, soul crushing to me when somebody tells me they live outside of the area and they say I moved away and I'm bummed I can't listen to you anymore. 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
0: Close it in on 11 o'clock. That's news time. After 11, did you hear what Joey Votto said today about taking a job with the Reds? What? That coming up after the 11 o'clock news. Final, Brewers just beat the Mariners 22-0. Milwaukee is now 78-48, the best record in baseball. The Reds fall a season worst 18 games back. And back into last place in the National League Central. Let's track the machine in honor of this year's 50th anniversary, the 1976 Big Red Machine. We do a daily status check on where that team stood at this point. 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They hopped to it. 50 years ago tonight, the Reds snapped

0: their season-high four-game losing streak by beating the Braves 4-1 at Riverfront Stadium. It was 1-1 into the third when Tony Perez lined an RBI single to score Joe Morgan. Cesar Geronimo, an RBI single, scored Johnny Bench. It was a two-hit night for Pete and Johnny and Davey. Joe Morgan stole two bases. He had 40 on the season at this point. And Jack Billingham, the beneficiary, a complete game five-hitter. He struck out four in beating the Braves 4-1, 29,065 on hand at Riverfront. It was a quickie, 2 hours and 3 minutes, 2:03. The Reds moved to 77-44 on the year. They had an 11-game lead on the Dodgers. That is Tracking the Machine, presented by my guys at Brandstetter's Kangaroo. Back to the conversation and back to the phones in Hamilton. Hey, Jay, what do you say?
1: Lance, how are you?
0: I'm okay. How are you?
1: Hey, is it true there's a way to listen to you? It's on iHeartRadio?
0: Yes,
1: Nobody's ever heard of that before?
0: It's magical. It's magical.
1: Unbelievable. Well, I'm up here in Hamilton visiting, born and raised here. Big Red Machine fan, big WLW fan,
0: Thank you. Sports talk fan. Thank you.
1: But I live in Tampa. And I'm used to a low paid baseball team. They know how to play the game. They know how to bunt. They know how to hit. They have great pitching. Now they haven't played very well in the last four or five games, They're still leading the toughest division in baseball by six games.
0: Yep.
1: So here's my question: where's the hitting coach? Do we not teach anybody how to hit balls anymore?
0: Well, I will say this, and I have been labeled a Chris Valleca apologist, but I will continue to believe this team lacks talent more than they lack a hitting coach. It's the proverbial chicken salad versus chicken blank on some. I mean, what would any hitter do or any coach do with a lot of the hitters on this roster? I just think they need more. If they change the hitting coach, it's then 7 in 14 years, and I think the problem remains the same. They don't have enough talent.
1: Well, I was at the game tonight, above the third base or the Reds dugout, and I kept looking up at the scoreboard, looking at 260 is the best hitter we got. I mean, and other people have said it tonight. You know, who was it? I know it was Rodriguez, but he's only been to the plate 30 times.
0: Yeah,
1: but he's hitting less than 100 now, and. But I was surprised that Ke'Bryan Hayes actually hit the ball hard three times.
0: He did, yes.
1: He hit the ball hard three times. And, you know, when I see Matt McLean, I see a lot of potential. I see a lot of talent.
0: Yep.
1: He hits the ball, you know, okay. He's a strong kid. But we just don't know how to line drive. Everybody was golfing the ball up in the air. It was like, can't we hit a line shot somewhere? You know,
0: it would be frustrating. Nice. Yes,
1: and
0: yes.
1: You know, to be a big Red Machine fan and to be a Reds fan my whole life, and then I go down to Tampa and I'm blessed to see what I think is the best brand of baseball that's out there.
0: Certainly, fun baseball. 25 games over 500.
1: Yeah, yeah. So, you know, what is it? What do we do? The Cubs, that we steal their line and say maybe next year all the time now.
0: There you go, Jay. Hang in there, buddy. Thanks for calling.
1: Thanks, man.
0: Have a good night. I wonder, and I'm halfway tongue-in-cheek on this, I wonder how often the Reds think, man, I wish all the Big Red Machine people would just, you know, move off into their afterlife so we wouldn't hear the comparisons anymore. And I wonder if they'd be content to just be judged on what everybody since has seen, and that's mediocre baseball. I mean, think about it. I mean, and on one hand, it's unfair because if you're like me, we saw one of the greatest teams and eras of baseball in the history of the game. And nobody will ever match that again. But once we are all moved on, I say this a lot, the younger generation is growing up with nothing from Reds baseball. So the baseline will be nothing. And so the expectations and acceptance will be a whole different level. And I wonder if the Reds in some way aren't okay, if not looking forward to that. I said this last week on my random thoughts. And I would think if I were the Reds, it would bother me that my organization is viewed as a bridge to Bengals training camp every year. That's become the running joke. Well, if they can just get us to the start of Bengals training camp, or maybe the start of the football season. Because to me, if you go in every year and are giving up the summer by July, August, there's still baseball through September. To me, those seem like missed opportunities for crowds and excitement and engagement and interest if you were driven to put a better team on the field. And yet the line has become, if they can just get us to Bengals training camp. I mean, what a sad indictment of a once proud organization that is viewed that way. I don't know how you put your head on the pillow and then wake up and brush your teeth looking in the mirror each morning knowing that's how your organization is viewed. It wouldn't make me sad. It would make me angry. And I think I'd do something about it. I really think I would. And instead, 13 straight years not finishing better than third place. 13 straight years not winning more than 83 games. Hard to fathom. And then, not really. We put the 10 o'clock hour in the books. When we come back, more of your calls. Plus, I have what I would call some really interesting audio from a person I could listen talk baseball on an endless loop for 24 hours a day. Did you hear what Joey Votto said today about the Reds? You will hear it after news. It's the Kelce Chevrolet Extra Inning Show, 700 WLW.
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3: An addictive trap for our kids with the 11 o'clock report. I'm Travis Laird, breaking now. Opening statements are underway in California as Kentucky and 28 other states prosecute social media giant Meta in a landmark child safety trial. The lawsuit accuses the parent company of Facebook and Instagram of deliberately designing its platforms to be addictive, exploiting the vulnerable brains of teenagers to boost corporate profits while triggering a massive youth mental health crisis. Internal documents produced by state attorneys allege executives ignored repeated warnings from their own researchers about the harm caused to children. Meta defends its practices by claiming it's devoted over 30 tools to family safety, arguing that mental health issues are multifaceted and cannot be blamed solely on social media use. Now, let's take a look at the latest traffic and weather together. Got a crash on 71 North at Kennedy Avenue. That's blocking the left two lanes. Got people going a little bit slow through there.
2: Now, the latest forecast from the Jake Sweeney Chevrolet Weather Center. 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
4: On the way to Wednesday morning, it's fair skies, a 7 a.m. temperature of 64. As for our Wednesday, it's clouding up through the day and an afternoon rain chance and a high of 80 degrees. At night, rain and storms and a low down to 66. From your severe weather station, I'm 9 First Warning Chief Meteorologist Steve Raleigh. 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
3: Right now, 67 degrees and fair skies at beautiful historic Lunkin Airport. A massive 100-page civil lawsuit accuses the city of systemic 911 communications failures that directly led to the death of 19-year-old Amir Jordan. Dispatchers had a 5-minute window to downgrade the emergency call and slow a speeding police cruiser that eventually struck and killed the teenager. Transcripts show dispatch finally typed, "No one was shot," just 6 seconds before the impact, recalling the $6 million plush case. Vice President J.D. Vance returns to his hometown of Middletown this Friday for a major campaign speech on the administration's economic agenda. Vance will address workers at the Cleveland Cliffs Middletown Works steel facility, marking his first hometown speech since his election as vice president. Hometown visit unfolds as potential successors to outgoing Governor Mike DeWine spar over economic reforms. Cincinnati Public Schools are navigating a $58 million deficit as students return to classrooms met with a controversial new strategic plan. The deficit forced district administrators to shift specialized services for English language learners, prompting criticism from local advocates. But officials pledge every school building will retain at least one social worker. District leaders pin hopes on a $7 million ballot levy to avoid severe instructional cuts. Independence residents packed City Hall to protest an expansion of Flock safety license plate reader automatic surveillance cameras. Critics labeled the cameras an invasion of privacy and a Fourth Amendment violation, warning they would vote town officials out of office if the virtual gates expanded. Independence could join Newport, which has officially terminated its experimental trial program in July. A formal disciplinary complaint has been filed with the Ohio Supreme Court seeking the disbarment of former public official Seth Metcalf for his direct role in a multi-billion dollar STRS teachers pension fund scandal. Metcalf is accused of using the encrypted app Signal to ghostwrite memos and talking points aimed at steering $65 billion in retirement assets to an unvetted startup investment company. Governor Mike DeWine has signed an executive order granting the state critical new powers to certify and regulate Ohio's ballooning sober living addiction recovery houses. The recovery sector has grown nearly 400% in the last few years, spurring complaints of squalid conditions and financial fraud, with examples in southern Ohio of patients crammed into unregulated facilities surrounded by cockroaches and dog waste. And finally, in world news, tensions are escalating in the Strait of Hormuz as a United States port blockade on Iran remains in full force. Shipping traffic has plummeted by nearly 20% after a projectile damaged a vessel engine room near Oman. President Trump warned Oman against a shipping agreement with Tehran as Iran launches ballistic missiles toward the United Arab Emirates in an ongoing show of force. Next updates at 11:30. Breaking news anytime. Travis Laird, News Radio 700 WLW.
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0: And away we go. 11 o'clock hour is underway on a losing night for the Reds. 3-0 the final score. It's the Kelsey Chevrolet Extra Inning Show. I'm Lance McAllister, your host. Joe Waddell, your producer. We thank you for being our listeners collectively tonight. Thanks for gathering here and sticking around here. You know, I just looked it up during the break, and this only figures. And I'm always looking for context and perspective. I mentioned the Brewers won tonight over the Mariners 22-0. The Reds have scored 22 runs in their last 8 games. 0, 6, 1, 1, 4, 1, 9, and 0. My Butler math tells me that adds up to 22. The Brewers scored 22 tonight. The Reds have scored 22 in their last 8. That pretty much says it all. 3-0 the final tonight. Reds managed 3 hits to the St. Louis Cardinals. All right, now to what I heard earlier today, what caught my ear. Big fan of MLB Network and the show called MLB Now with Brian Kenny. Really smart baseball dude. He's got Joey Votto on a lot. And Joey is so good at this. And Joey was doing a Q&A where people would tweet questions, and he was sitting on the stool in the studio next to Brian Kinney, and boom, boom, would get questions and give answers. I want to take you through this sequence. It's about a minute and a half, maybe. I want you to listen all the way to the end, because the first part you're going to say, and then listen at the very end. Here's Joey Votto earlier today with Brian Kinney on MLB Now from the MLB Network. Take a listen.
7: From Brenda, who asks, why don't you come back and be the hitting coach, or just come back in any form? We need you. I don't know if this is a Reds fan. We need you, who we is. Will you consider, I'll elaborate on that, do you want to coach or manage or get back in the game officially?
8: No, I don't. Thank you for the offer. That's very kind. And, anytime you're wanted, it's an honor. But I get to do this. Uh-huh. I get to come here and hang out. And no, I'm just not motivated to hop on a plane and head all over the country. And, okay. And most importantly, to serve the hitter, you have to spend time in the minor leagues.
7: Okay. Oh, you'd want to be an apprenticeship and work your way up.
8: Yeah.
7: How about front office? If they want, a lot of guys dabble in the front office who are former players, and then you can pick your spots.
8: Yeah. If they want to give me the Reds job, I'll take it.
7: You mean running the club?
8: Yeah. Just give me the GM. I'll take it.
7: All right. There we go. We'll make news.
0: If they want to give me the Reds job, I'll take it. Oh, so you want to be the GM? Sure. I'll take it. Now, for the record of full disclosure, since it's an audio and not a visual, it was, I would describe it as a deadpanned Joey Votto. He has a dry sense of humor sometimes. I did not take it as, I don't think it's a stretch to say, in full seriousness. But having said that, the idea of Joey Votto being the general manager, the president of baseball operations for the Cincinnati Reds, I would walk out this door at 12 o'clock with the contract in my hand and hand him a pen if he wanted to sign it. And that may sound desperate, and maybe it's desperate times, call for desperate measures. And for full disclosure, if Jim Bowden was outside that door at midnight, I would take Jim Bowden over Nick Kroll right now. But that's not to diminish the case for Joey Votto, because for my money, Joey Votto is all that you would want in a president of baseball operations. He is smart. He is savvy. He is inquisitive. He has an appreciation and understanding of old school. He knows and understands new school. The respect he has for the game and the history of the game. There is an understanding of the business side of this. He could articulate and convey a messaging, a mission plan for the organization to the fans. I would do it in an absolute pacemaker heartbeat. And it's part of the trend in Major League Baseball. There are currently five former players running baseball teams in Major League Baseball, some more successfully than others. Buster Posey, 37 years old, headed to the Hall of Fame eventually, runs the Giants. Now, for the record, it's been a disaster this year for the Giants for a variety of reasons, but he runs the Giants. Chris Young, the former Major League pitcher, is 47 years old. He runs the Texas Rangers. Jerry DePoto, former Major League pitcher, now 56, runs the Mariners. Craig Breslow, 44 years old, former Major Leaguer, runs the Boston Red Sox. Chris Getz, now 42, I think Chris is 42, former Major Leaguer, runs the White Sox. In the past, Billy Bean, one time Major League, ran the A's. Ruben Amaro Jr. ran the Phillies. Kenny Williams ran the White Sox. Tim Nehring, prior to LaSalle High School, was in charge of Reds player development for a time, has been in the front office with the Yankees behind Brian Cashman for years. And in doing some quick on-the-fly research on this earlier today, the first story I kind of stumbled into was the new trend in Major League Baseball. Now five former players running Major League organizations. To me, there would be no downside to Joey Votto being the president of baseball operations for this organization. And for a very base reason, and I hate conceding a point to ownership, but can you imagine if ownership did this, the time it would buy them. Hell, I would think for no other reason they'd want to do it for that reason, because they're big into shiny objects, distracting fans from the problem. I don't think Joey Votto would be a shiny object. I think Joey Votto would be a hell of a president of baseball operations. What aspect of the game doesn't he understand? From a guy who started in the low ranks, who spent more time in the minors developing than he thought he even needed. You ever look at how many plate appearances Joey Votto had in the minors? The Reds just, maybe they didn't park him there, but he spent a long time and a lot of frustrated time in the minor leagues going, why am I still in the minor leagues? Why am I not getting to the major leagues? What are you doing? I'm pulling this up. In fact, in the minor leagues, he had almost 3,000 minor league at-bats. He went to the plate over 3,200 times. That's how long he was in the minors. So he knows about the grind of that. He played the game at the highest level. And there is not, if you gave me a list of boxes to check, the only one that Joey Votto couldn't check to be the next president of baseball operations for the Reds would be previous front office experience. And for an organization that for decades has done the same thing for too long, seen by the same sets of eyes, scared to operate out of the box, Joey Votto would be the perfect alternative to that. New, fresh, and different. Hell, that's the Reds' slogan for 2028 when baseball comes back with Joey Votto as director of baseball operations. Reds baseball, new, fresh, and different. And you'd have Joey Votto in a nice-looking suit and tie on one side of the billboard, and Joey Votto, the player, on the other side of the billboard, and you'd see it on the cut in the hill when you drive in downtown Cincinnati. And underneath would be the phone number to call for season tickets. Boom! Marketing done. Can you imagine Joey Votto getting his hands on this organization? The perspective he's seen through the years in this organization and the frustration he's felt in this organization, having never played on a playoff series winning team, a part of the organization going back to 2002. Can you imagine how many nights Joey Votto probably went home, put his head on the pillow and reflected up on the ceiling and thought, man, there are so many things I would do differently if I were in charge of this organization. And can you imagine handing him the keys to this? Now, having said all that, I think Joey Votto would be perfectly content to spend part of the time chopping wood in the mountains of Canada at a cabin. He'd be fine eating sushi in Japan on a trip. He'd be fine learning to paint in like Paris for a weekend. He's the most eclectic guy you'd ever want to run across. And while he said it very matter of fact, deadpan, dry sense of humor, I think if you really said, are you serious? It would probably be, are you kidding me? You think I want to deal with that? Maybe he does. Don't know until you ask. I just laid out more of a forward-thinking vision for the Reds franchise than they have had probably since Bob Housem. And I did it in 6 minutes. And I'm just some dork on the radio. Let's go out to the phones. 513-749-7000, 1-800, the big one in Montgomery. What do you say, Mark?
9: Hey, the only thing about Joey Votto would be would the ownership actually let him do what he would want to do to improve the team? That's the big question. And I think that's probably no. But I like the idea. I think, Lance, if I hear one more call about a new hitting coach, I think I'm going to chop the nails off my fingernails off my fingers. I mean, really, and I'm just going to remind people on this that if you go back, and I've done it, looked over the last 10 years, this team has averaged over 10 years as being having the 10th most strikeouts over 10 years of any team in baseball, and five times they've been worse than 10th. And you can look at runs scored. They've averaged over 10 years of 20th in the league, and five times they've been worse than that. And that goes back before Chris Valleca ever got here. So Chris Valleca is not the main problem with this team. The problem is they are not developing good enough players at the minor league level that succeed up here. And that's where, even if Joey Votto isn't the general manager, I would love to have him come in and head up minor league operations, because this team needs a major, major overhaul in the minor leagues all the way around.
0: Yeah, I'll never understand why people think a hitting coach is going to be able to wave a magic wand with TJ Friedl and keep Brian Hayes and Noelvi Marte and guys like that. I mean, I don't get it.
9: Well, you know, it's wishful thinking that's the only thing you believe is going to correct this problem. Their problems go so much deeper than the coach, and it's talent, as you said. It's just not a talented enough team, and they really need to relook at that minor league situation. All you need to do is look at yesterday, when the best guy they can find to come in and pitch a game when they've got an injury is a guy that's pitched one Triple-A game, is 34 years old. That's the best they've got at Triple-A right now to come in. That just tells you all you need to know how bad the situation is there.
0: No doubt. No doubt about it.
9: So anyway, that's my 10 cents on it. You know, as far as the coaching and the manager goes, I mean, I've heard Marty Brenneman make this comment over the years, and other players too. I never wanted to believe it, but his point always was, hey, the manager makes about the difference between about 5 games a year. The key guy and the key personnel in any organization is the GM. He's the guy that puts the talent on the field. And the game is managed by the analytics today. That's how these games are all managed, by what, you know, what the analytics say, and that's how the managers pull all the strings. And whether people like it or not, that's the way the game's managed today, and I don't see that changing any time in the near future.
0: Mark, thank you. Always good talking.
9: Thanks.
0: Enjoy your evening. Yeah, to his point on the yesterday starter, and this isn't an indictment of Kent Emanuel, who pitched well yesterday, but I'll say this again. What do you think it reveals about the state and structure and depth of an organization if 4 years after the rebuild, they tore it down and started rebuilding in the 2022 season, traded Castillo, Winker, Suarez, Sonny Gray, tore it down, stripped it. What do you think it says to you that 4 years later, their option to pitch a game yesterday on August the 6th was pitching for the High Point Rockers of the Atlantic League in independent ball? That's who started for the Reds yesterday. They had signed him from the High Point Rockers on August the 7th. Sent him to AAA. He made one appearance. He got called up yesterday. And again, to his credit, he pitched well. But if 4 years in to rebuilding an organization, the card you have left to play is, get me the guy who was with the High Point Rockers. I need a starter tomorrow. You have unequivocally failed in your rebuild and failed in the role of president of baseball operations. And for the life of me, I don't understand why ownership doesn't view it the same way. And I'm not talking about just the Castellini family. I'm talking about all 18 or 19 minority owners. How collectively they didn't sit there yesterday in a group text and say, wait a minute, who the hell is Kent Emanuel and why is he starting for us when on August the 6th he was pitching for the High Point Rockers? And why are we keeping the keys in the hands of Nick Kroll? It's just dumb. And I detest dumb. It's the Kelsey Chevrolet Extra Inning Show, 700 WLW.
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0: Oh, man, we got to hustle. I thought when this all started, I was like, all right, what are we going to do for 2 hours and 41 minutes? And now I'm looking like, how am I going to get all this in the next 34 minutes? They go to the phones, and Chris is next on 700 WLW. Hey, Chris.
23: Hello, Lance.
0: What's on your mind?
23: Previous caller talking about attendance.
0: Yes.
23: I'm 50 years old, buddy.
0: Yes.
23: I got 5 kids, diehard Reds fans. First one was born in 98. And now they're really tired of going down there.
0: Mm.
23: The oldest one remembers 12, 13, 14 era, you know.
0: Yeah.
23: But I'm tired of taking them down. I live 3 hours away, and it's just kind of not fun anymore.
0: Yeah, I hear that a lot, and I always refer to it as the anchor. You know, when you're a product of the big red machine like me, I'm anchored to greatness, and it keeps me around. For many people like your kids, they don't have anything that keeps them around.
23: They do not. And, you know, I talk about the legends all the time, the benches, the roses, Davis, Larkins, all that. And they just, I don't know if they're losing interest or they just are tired and want to see a winner like the rest of us.
0: Mm. I feel those sentiments exactly. Chris, I'm glad you held on, and I hope you'll call again sometime.
23: Yes, sir. Thank you.
0: Thank you. I've enjoyed the conversations tonight. Let's take a look at our power players of the game. Here we go. 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I hate giving it to the other team, but I guess I'm going to have to. The power player of the game is Mason Wynn. Hit a home run, broke up a scoreless game. That was the only run that was needed. Collected three hits, including two doubles, and he scored twice. 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You know who's rolling for the Reds? Luis May. Man, oh man, talk about the new and improved Luis May. Since being recalled August the 7th from Louisville, he's made five appearances, 8 2/3 innings, no runs allowed. He's only walked one. He has struck out 13. Earlier this season, when he was up here, his ERA was over 7. And since he's come back, three of those five games, he's pitched at least two innings. Here's the big difference. When he struggled early in the year and got sent down, he was throwing strikes about 54% of the time. You won't last in the big leagues throwing that low a percentage of strikes. Since he's come back, he's pushing 69% strike throwing rate. That will keep you around. And if this is a true breakthrough, what a huge boost for a Reds team, for a 25-year-old who hopefully has figured some things out and is now able to put those in motion. All right, let me put this in motion. A transition to the bottom of the hour, check on news. We'll do on this date in Reds history still ahead. A little bit on the Bengals ahead as well. And before we're done, you're going to hear from the world's number one ranked player. She won tonight in Mason. That, between now and midnight, it's a run to midnight on the Kelsey Chevrolet Extra Inning Show, 700 WLW.
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1: Returning to class under the shadow of debt. With the 1130 report, Travis Laird. Breaking now, Cincinnati public schools are returning to classrooms under the shadow of a staggering $58 million budget shortfall. The deficit has forced district administrators to roll out a new strategic plan designed to navigate the crisis. Although compromises have shifted services for English language learners, administrators remain committed to retaining at least one social worker in every single CPS building. But officials warn deeper cuts still on the horizon as the school board prepares to place a 7 mil levy on the November ballot to navigate the crisis. Now, let's take a look at the latest traffic and weather together. Got a crash on 71 North, blocking the left three lanes at Kennedy Avenue. No other major accidents or slowdowns to report.
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3: As we head to daybreak Wednesday, we're looking at mostly clear skies. A morning low is 64. The rest of our Wednesday, we'll see increasing clouds. An afternoon rain is possible, a high of 80 degrees. At night, rain and storms and a low down to 66. From your severe weather station, I'm 9 First Warning Chief Meteorologist Steve Raleigh. 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
1: Fair skies, 67 degrees at my favorite airport, you know. That's Lunkin Airport. A massive 100-page civil lawsuit accuses the city of Cincinnati of systemic 911 call center failures, leading directly to the death of 19-year-old Amir Jordan in August 2024. The lawsuit alleges that dispatchers had a critical 5-minute window to downgrade the emergency call and slow down a speeding police cruiser, which ultimately struck and killed the teenager. The litigation says transcripts show dispatch typed, "No one was shot," just 6 seconds before the impact, recalling the plush systemic failures that cost the city $6 million. Vice President J.D. Vance headed back to his hometown of Middletown this Friday for a major economic speech. The White House confirmed Vance will outline the administration's strategic policy agenda at the Cleveland Cliffs Middletown Works Steel Facility, a major regional employer crucial to the district's economy, marking his first visit home since the 2024 elections. Residents packed an emotional city council meeting in Independence, protesting a proposed expansion of flock safety license plate reader surveillance cameras. Critics labeled the virtual gates a Fourth Amendment violation. organization demanding that city officials either listen to citizens or vacate their elected seats, noting neighboring Newport terminated the flock system in mid-July. Governor DeWine has signed a new executive order empowering behavioral health directors to regulate Ohio's sober living recovery houses. The sector has ballooned nearly 400% since 2022. Representative Justin Pizzulli highlighted district sober houses where operators greedily clammed clients into squalid bunks surrounded by cockroaches to profit off addiction. And a watchdog group has filed a formal disciplinary complaint with the Ohio Supreme Court seeking the disbarment of former public official Seth Metcalf. Metcalf accused of writing deceptive memos and encrypted signal talking points to assist a startup firm to seize hostile control of $65 billion in retired teacher pension funds. If you have a news tip, give me a call, 421-NEWS. If you have a complaint, that's none of my business. Next update's at midnight. Breaking news anytime. Travis Laird,

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3: WLW, you're locked into the Kelsey Chevrolet Extra Inning Show. I'm Lance McAllister. Stick around at midnight. Kevin Gordon's got the ATN, America's Trucking Network. Cardinals shut out the Reds tonight, 3-0. The Reds manage three hits. Andrew Abbott pitched into the seventh inning. The three Reds hits were all singles. Let me give you, I don't want to lose sight of on a nightly basis, that one, this is a Reds show. If you are tuned in, you are tuned in because you've stuck around after the game and you're interested in Reds conversation. Yet I think there's also an understanding we are in and moving closer to the official start of Bengals season. And we do offer during the day Bengals reports during Eddie and Rocky's show with Tony Pike, who checks in from training camp at 3:25 and 5:25 each afternoon. And it hit me today. I said, I should probably take advantage of that later into the evening for those who may have missed it. So let me give you just a sampling of part of their conversation earlier today, kind of recapping the day that was at Bengals camp and the struggles of the offense, specifically the offensive line. Here's a little bit of Eddie and Rocky with Tony Pike. And welcome aboard his newest member of the Bengals broadcast team, in addition to all his other duties. Here's part of the conversation of what stood out at Bengals camp earlier today.
4: And Tony, we're starting to sound like a broken record, but from what I have heard, another not great day from the Bengals starting offensive line. Is that the case?
5: Yeah, I would take it as far as just the O-line as a whole. The backups did little to nothing to resist pressure on Joe Flacco throughout the day. And it felt like a day they were trying to make an effort to get as many reps in as possible with the Thursday practice against the Bears, a big work day today. The first team offense took 38 snaps today. And on many of those snaps that were pass plays, Joe Burrow was under some sort of pressure, whether it be defensive line, whether it be free runners from the secondary or linebacking level. It was, by all accounts, a sloppy, a disjointed day. In large parts for the offense, we saw some pre-snap penalties, some stone-cold drops from T. Higgins and Samaje Perine, and then the protection issues. Yeah, it was a good day again for the defense, but another rough day for the Bengals offense.
4: From what you've seen over the collective weeks, what is it about the line? Are they getting beat physically? Do they look like they're unsure of what they're doing and they can't pick up a stunt? Or is it lack of effort? What's the main driver there?
5: I don't think it's lack of effort. They today struggled with any line games and blitzes, it felt like. There's been other days where it's just felt like they've been beat with power or speed. I don't think it's the effort. It feels like a group to me that's just confused at what they're seeing, which doesn't make sense because they played 17 games together last year. There's continuity.

0: There's togetherness. That's what you're not supposed to have, and they are struggling at times, again, to pick up basic pressures and stunts and line games that are being thrown at them in practice. And in turn, and I think why you saw there was some Joe Burrow frustration today, there's only so many more of these practices where you're going a lot to get work in before it tapers off before the regular season. You got to start making more out of these reps that they're getting.
1: Yeah, T. Higgins with a pretty critical drop in a, I guess, a third down period. I don't feel like he's had a camp that, and look, he's an established star. No one's really worried about him, but I feel like he hasn't had like a wow kind of camp. Is that correct?
0: Yeah, he's been quiet, you know, and it's hard to tell the intricacies of play-by-play or different drills because you don't see every one, but not a lot of flash plays from T. Higgins and 11-on-11s throughout the course of training camp. There was a point today, I think Burrow threw 13 or 20 passes today in team. He completed 13 of them. None to Higgins, who had a couple drops. None to Andre Yosivash. And it just turned into a point when the offense did start to move the ball and find the end zone later in practice. It almost resorted back to the effort Jamar's down there strategy. Jamar Chase had 9 out of the 13 catches in team drills today. So on one hand, it's that reminder that, man, at some point, maybe it is better just to say, screw it. Jamar Chase is on our team. He's the best receiver in football. He needs more touches. But they need to get that production from others as well.
2: A couple of minutes this afternoon with Tony Pike, part of the new Bengals broadcast team, in addition to his duties down the dial on ESPN 1530, does a Bengals hit radio term every afternoon, 325 and 525 with Eddie and Rocky. And I thought, man, I'm missing an opportunity late in the show on an extra innings night when maybe people have been working all day. They may have missed that, so it wouldn't bother me dropping in a couple of minutes of Bengals conversation recapping the day. Let's do our Down on the Farm report. It's presented by Kelsey Chevrolet. Shout out to my guys at Kelsey Chevrolet. I knew something cool was brewing. Got a text from my guy Walt Kelsey, and he said, hey, what size do you and the family wear? And you know, just send it back. And then my guy Paul Cluxton sent me a text today. He says, you're going to be around at 2 o'clock. I've got a package I'd like to deliver to your house. And I said, whoa. I said, well, I can come get it. And he says, nope, stay put. And John Crowley shows up, driver extraordinaire for Kelsey Chevrolet, shows up at my door. I open it. He hands me a collection of gear. Kelsey Chevrolet gear, T-shirt, sweatshirt, long sleeve shirts. Now, make no mistake, we are a Kelsey Chevrolet family. Me, Kelly, Casey, Payton, we all drive Kelsey Chevrolet cars. Come look at our driveway. And we love gear. Gear is hashtag gear is good. And we will proudly wear the Kelsey Chevrolet gear that was dropped off today. So thank you to Walt. Thank you to Paul. Thank you to John Crowley, who dropped it off as well. Let's go down the farm, take a look at things as they unfolded. Louisville bats today. Tony Santion, one inning on a rehab assignment. No runs, no hits. He struck out 2 through 15 pitches. 9 were strikes. It's his third rehab appearance. Would his next one be with the Reds? We'll see. Will Benson, 0-for-3 tonight. Batting average down to 198. Tough night for Juan Brito. He was acquired in the Nathaniel Lowe trade. He's the one the Guardians had DFA'd, and the Reds included him in that trade. 0-for-5 tonight with 4 strikeouts. Chase Petty pitched an inning, didn't give up a run. But how did the night go for the Bats? They struck out 16 times. They went 3-for-14 with runners in scoring position. Ouch. How about Chattanooga tonight, where Cam Collier goes 0-for-5 with 3 strikeouts, batting 209 for the 21-year-old who was their first-round pick in 2018. At Daytona tonight, Steele Hall, last year's first-round pick. A hit, a run, an RBI. He did commit a throwing error in the field. At Dayton tonight, this year's first-round pick, Justin LeBron, 0-for-4, and he committed a throwing error. Tyson Lewis, who we talked about last night with Tom Nichols, playing third base, 0-for-4 with 4 strikeouts. Tough night for him. And I noticed the name Ovis Portis, and I thought, wait a minute, how do I know the name Ovis Portis? And I looked it up. Ovis Portis was the player the Reds got in exchange for Lucas Sims when they made that trade July of 2024 to the Boston Red Sox. Portis is now 21, a right-hander. He started, went 3 innings, gave up a hit, and no runs. He struck out 6. His record on the season, 1-7, with an earned run average of 9. I looked up Lucas Sims. He's 34 now. He's pitching for the Staten Island Fairy Hawks of the Atlantic League. That is your Down the Farm Report. 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Tonight, I'm going to go with one man on the home run leaderboard, Pete Crow Armstrong. Last night, he started the game against the White Sox with a home run. He ended the game last night with a walk-off home run. Tonight, he opened the game with a home run. You got to be kidding me. Pete Crow Armstrong, 31 home runs now on the season. That Cubs-White Sox game, bottom eight. Oh, the drama. Tied at three, but they're in a rain delay. Ouch. Now, let's look ahead with the scoreboard still ahead to what is up for the Reds next. 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Tomorrow, 6:45. Make it 6:40 to be precise. The first pitch, Chase Burns Day. Dealing an ace tomorrow. I'll set up the inside pitch at 5:40. Chase Burns takes the mound at 6:40. I'm back after the game right here for the Kelsey Chevrolet Extra Inning Show. Still ahead, the scoreboard, and you will hear from the world's number one ranked tennis player on the women's side. She won tonight. Courtesy of the Sheriff Dave Keaton, we hear from her post-match next on the Kelsey Chevrolet Extra Inning Show, 700 WLW.
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12: Howdy, fellow sports fans. It's Andy West. Let's take a look back on this day in sports history, August 19th. We'll start off today way back in 1909. The first race is held at the Indianapolis Motor Speedway. 12,000 spectators watch Austrian engineer Lewis Schwitzer win a 5-mile race with an average speed of 57.4 miles per hour. Today in 1957, the New York Giants baseball team announced that the team's board of directors had voted 8-1 in favor of moving the team to San Francisco. The Giants would start in San Francisco in 1958. And today in 1996, the Phoenix Suns trade superstar forward Charles Barkley, along with a second-round draft pick, to the Houston Rockets for Robert Horry, Sam Cassell, Chucky Brown, and Mark Bryant. With the move, the Rockets added one of the greatest players of all time to a roster that already featured Hakeem Olajuwon and Clyde Drexler, and the team was coming off back-to-back NBA titles. The trio never did win a title together, and Barkley retired after the 2000 NBA season.
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2: All right, down the stretch we go. Before we're done, quick note from Cincinnati Open. Winners today on the women's side included Madison Keys and Coco Gauff. Sloane Stephens lost. The number one ranked female, Aryna Sabalenka, was a winner today. The Sheriff, Dave Keaton, on the scene as he is each and every day for 700 WLW, covering the Cincinnati Open and thinking of the show and passing along post-match comments from number one in the world. Here's Sabalenka.
16: Well, you sprinted through that one tonight. Just talk about those kind of nights when sort of everything feels like it's going your way. You're in the zone.
17: I'm just happy that, you know, I was able to focus point by point and just playing my game, trusting my game. I'm super happy with the level overall. Of course, cannot complain. Happy to be through. She's a tough opponent, especially we played, I don't remember how many years ago, but it was a tough battle, and I'm happy to get it in straight sets.
2: Aryna Sabalenka earlier tonight, compliments to the Sheriff. She advances and... Let's see, what else today of note? Taylor Fritz was a winner on the men's side. Brandon Nakashima beat Daniil Medvedev, the four seed today. Francis Tiafoe won. We saw him Sunday night. Those were the headliners earlier today. One other note, UC football. Offensive lineman Evan Tengesdahl named first team All-American, preseason All-American by the Associated Press. Good for him. Well done. In Dayton, Charlie, you are on 700 WLW.
18: Hey, Lance, you're a hard person to get a hold of.
2: Well, what's on your mind? Thanks for hanging on.
18: Hey, about about Joey Votto, that'd be a great idea to have him as general manager. Can you imagine what the stadium at Great American Ballpark would be when he's running the team in the minor league?
2: If they were winning, I think there'd be a lot of people. I don't think there'd be a lot of people if they were losing, and I don't think they'd go to see Joey sit up in the suite. But they'd go if they were winning, and I think Joey Votto has a better chance of making this team a winner than Nick Kral does.
18: Yeah, somebody should start a campaign to bring him to Cincinnati. If the Castellinis had any sense, they'd make a call and a busting thing to bring Joey Votto and get rid of Nick Kral, because that'd be a great move for the Castellinis to make to show the fans that they want to bring a winning ball club to the town of Cincinnati.
2: We agree on that. Charlie, good hearing from you as always. I appreciate you hanging out tonight and listening to the show. I don't believe... I remember doing the Gilkey Window look ahead. 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Here's what we have on the scoreboard. Yankees beat the Orioles 3-1. Cleveland over San Francisco 8-1. Foster Griffin, who was traded from the Nationals, gets the win. He's 14-4 overall this year. Lowers the earned run average to 318 with six innings of one-run ball. Pirates over the Tigers 8-1. Braxton Ashcraft, holy cow. His last start, he pitched a complete game and threw 85 pitches. Tonight, he pitched eight innings and needed just 80 pitches. So, complete game, one run, his last start. Tonight, eight innings, one run, 80 pitches. What does he know that everybody else doesn't know or is able to do? Toronto over Tampa Bay, 10-5. Rough night, Nick Martinez, 3 2/3 innings, 9 hits, 6 runs. Boston over the Diamondbacks, 9-4. Padres beat the Mets, 5-2. Mason Miller, this dude. Mason Miller gets the save tonight, number 31 for the Padres. His earned run average is now 0.86. That guy, not only can you not score on him, you really can't hit him. Kansas City over Oakland, 4-3. The Royals scored 3 in the bottom of the ninth. Milwaukee, 22. Seattle, nothing. Packers beat the Seahawks. Packers went for 2 late. Out hit them 22-5. The Mariners, how about the Mariners line? No runs, 5 hits, 4 errors. Ouch. Brewers are now 18 games ahead of the Reds. Milwaukee has the best record in baseball. And while Milwaukee scored 22 tonight, if you missed it earlier, the Reds have scored 22 in their last 8 games. Minnesota over Atlanta, 4-1. Tyler Malley pitched well in a losing effort for the Braves. Pitched into the seventh. 6 2/3, gives up 2 runs. White Sox and Cubs, let me refresh. Still rain delay? Yes. Bottom 8, 3-3 at Wrigley in the rain. Texas beat Washington 5-0. Cal Quantrill, 7 innings of shutout baseball. The Angels over the Astros, 3-1. I think that is everything in Major League Baseball. It is, which can lead me to this. This is incredible. I don't know incredibly what. Have you looked at the wild card race in the American League? The Yankees and Red Sox hold the first and second wild card spots. The Rangers are third. The Rangers are 2 games under 500. If the season ended right now, the Rangers would grab the third wild card. They're 2 games under at 62-64. The Twins and Blue Jays are a half game out of the third wild card. They're 3 games under 500. The Guardians, Orioles, Tigers, and Mariners, Guardians, Orioles, and Tigers are 1 game out of the third wild card. They are all 4 games under 500. And the Mariners, after losing tonight 22-0, are 8 under, but only 3 out of the third wild card. That's insane. I mean, think about it. The Rays in the American League East lead the division. The next 2 teams in the American League East hold the first and second wild card, and the Blue Jays, also in that division, sit 5th in the third wild card race. Unbelievable. Now, I don't know what that says about the rest of the American. Well, it says the rest of the American League's not very good. That's what it says. And finally, on this date, before we close up shop, how about this one? 1924 on this date, Reds win 8-7 over the Giants in 17 innings at Redland Field. Giants starting pitcher Carl Mays was knocked unconscious hours before the game when his car was rear-ended in front of his home on Madison Road. Mays insisted on pitching. He was removed in the second inning after allowing 4 runs. Reds pitcher Carl Mays, who later tragically hit Ray Chapman, and he died from being hit by a pitch in a game. 1937 on this date, Reds and Cardinals become the first team in Major League history to finish a game after midnight. 8-6 win over the Cardinals at Crosley Field. 1989 on this date, Todd Benzinger hits a grand slam in the 8th inning off Todd Worrell. It caps a 5-run rally and sends the Reds to an 8-3 win over the Cardinals in Game 2 of a doubleheader. 2010, Reds score 4 in the 9th to beat the Diamondbacks 11-7 in Arizona, the inning highlighted by a Chris Heisey squeeze to score Jim Edmonds and a Lance Nix 2-run double. Jay Bruce had 4 hits, including a homer. And finally, on this date, 2013, Homer Bailey tosses 8 innings of 3-hit, 1-run baseball. The Reds win at Milwaukee 9-1. The Reds collected 10 hits, all of them singles, and walked 9 times in the win. The Reds moved 16 games.

0: over 500 at 70 and 54. Man, oh man. That was 13 years ago. It seems like decades ago. All right, I wish I had more time. I wish I had better results. I have none of each. The final score tonight, 3-0. Five Cardinal pitchers paraded to the mound. They allowed three hits, and the Reds were shut out for the 12th time this season. If you're counting, that's 25 times they've scored less than two runs in a game, including six times in the last 10 games. Andrew Abbott did start the game throwing 17 straight strikes and pitched into the seventh inning, and Zach Maxwell, his longest major league outing, 2 2/3 innings, allowing one run. Back at it tomorrow with the ace on the mound, Chase Burns. Thanks to Joe Waddell. Hey, thanks to you. It's a Tuesday night. It's almost midnight. The Reds did nothing tonight and lost, and you chose to hang out with me, and that means a lot. Let's do it tomorrow night. This has been the Kelce Chevrolet Extra Inning Show, 700 WLW.
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2: I don't know if I can get it together without the song. A high seas shutdown with global stakes with the Midnight Report. Travis Laird breaking now. President Trump claims the U.S. port blockade on Iran remains in full force while warning Oman against a joint shipping agreement with Tehran to reopen the strait. Iran insists the waterway will not reopen until its conditions are met as shipping traffic through the choke point plummets by nearly 20%. A projectile reportedly damaged a ship engine room near Oman, causing a crew casualty while regional tensions escalate with two ballistic missiles launched toward the United Arab Emirates and Houthi rebels targeting a Saudi Aramco refinery. Now, let's take a look at the latest traffic and weather together. No major accidents or slowdowns to report throughout the tri-state this hour.
1: Now, the latest forecast from the Jake Sweeney Chevrolet Weather Center. 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Together, let's drive.
3: On the way to Wednesday morning, it's fair skies, a 7 a.m. temperature of 64. As for our Wednesday, it's clouding up through the day and an afternoon rain chance and a high of 80 degrees. At night, rain and storms and a low down to 66. From your severe weather station, I'm 9 First Warning Chief Meteorologist Steve Raleigh. 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
2: Right now, 67 degrees, fair skies at beautiful historic Lumpkin Airport. Close to home, a new 100-page lawsuit accuses the city of Cincinnati of systemic 911 failures leading directly to the death of Amir Jordan. The suit claims dispatchers had 5 minutes to downgrade a shooting call and slow down a speeding police cruiser that ultimately struck and killed the 19-year-old. Transcripts show the dispatch typed, "No one was shot," just 6 seconds before the impact. The family flags an ongoing pattern of misclassified emergency calls 3 years after a $6 million 911 failure settlement involving Kyle Plush. Vice President J.D. Vance scheduled for a homecoming to Middletown this Friday. The White House announced Vance will outline the economic agenda at the Cleveland Cliffs Middletown Works facility. This represents his first speech in his hometown since being elected in 2024. Of course, he's come home to visit a few times, and it adds weight to a heated statewide economic debate where potential successors to outgoing Governor Mike DeWine are offering conflicting economic plans. Cincinnati Public Schools going back to class under a cloud of financial strain. The district is navigating a $58 million deficit that brought severe budget cuts, specifically changing how school social workers assist English language learners. Superintendent Shauna Murphy committed to keeping at least one social worker in every CPS building while the board prepares to lobby voters for a $7 million levy passage in November to stave off even more drastic measures. Across the river, Independence residents in Kenton County packed a high-stakes city council meeting denouncing a proposed expansion of flock safety license plate reader cameras. Protesters called the virtual gates a Fourth Amendment violation, demanding that elected officers listen to citizens or get out of their chairs. If the system is banned, Independence joins their neighbors Newport, which concluded its trial run in July. Statewide politics. A watchdog has filed a grievance seeking the disbarment of state Seth Metcalf, accusing the former state deputy treasurer of deceit in the multi-billion dollar teachers' pension scandal. Text messages produced at trial reveal Metcalf directly ghost wrote board memorandums and talking points through the encrypted app Signal, allegedly working with dismissed board leaders to steer $65 million in assets to an unvetted startup. Those assets, T teacher pension funds. Meanwhile, Governor Mike DeWine has signed an executive order designed to rein in Ohio's ballooning recovery housing industry. The industry has grown nearly 400% in recent years, spurring numerous unregulated houses. Representative Justin Pizzulli highlighted Southern Ohio's housing examples where clients battled cockroaches and overcrowded bunk beds as greedy operators exploited addiction. And the state of Kentucky is joining 28 other states at trial in Oakland for a landmark lawsuit against Facebook and Instagram parent Meta. Prosecutors claim Meta systemically designed child safety algorithms to be deliberately addictive, fueling a systemic teen mental health crisis in the name of profits. Meta argues social media merely a small piece of a much larger psychological profile. If you have a news tip, give me a call at 421-NEWS. If you have a complaint, you can keep that to yourself. I am sensitive. Next update at 12:30. Breaking news anytime. Travis Laird, News Radio 700 WLW.
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8: Welcome aboard. Thanks for tuning in on this Wednesday morning. We've got a lot of economic news. In fact, I was over on one of the trucking sites and I was looking at some of their stories and making sure that we're up to date on what's going on as far as regulations and so on. And it's almost like every other story was talking about economic news, whether it had to be with inflation or whether it had to be with consumer confidence, whether it had to be with manufacturing and so on, housing starts and so on. So I figure I'll just go with, well, maybe they're going with the trend here because we talk a lot about that on this show. And I do it simply because the trucking industry, because of what goes on in the economy, affects the trucking industry, and the trucking industry affects the economy. If goods are moving, if people are buying, then that means that more stuff is being ordered. More stuff is going to have to be placed on the shelves. If people are consumer confidence is up, if they're in a buying mood, then that means more stuff is going to be purchased. And what I try to do, especially, and I've talked about this several times, is the fact that we've got the spoon-fed regurgitators in the mainstream media that 94% of their coverage is negative having to do with the Trump administration. This goes back to 2015 when he came down the escalator there at Trump Tower and announced that he was running for president. From that point on, throughout the entire first term, all the hoaxes that we saw as a result of that and all of those that have been proven false over the years, and the fact that they just keep attacking, attacking, and attacking. And yet, if this was any other president and some of the accomplishments that were done, that would just be touted as, in fact, they would be talking about him like they talk about Obama, the Messiah, Nobel Peace Prize and everything else, with the exception of what's going on in Iran, up to Iran, which, again, how do you allow a country to that is as radical as they are, a theocratic regime, that they don't care about their people, that the true believers believe that if they die as a result of as martyrs for Islam, that they're going to get 72 virgins. It's, you know, I don't know how you deal with that other than just wipe it out. I remember, I think I've mentioned this once before. Years ago, I was filling in for a talk show host that was off on vacation for a month. And his co-host, who was a liberal, they asked me if I'd co-host with him for the month. And he brought in, or not brought in, but he was interviewing a fellow by the name of Deepak Chopra. Now, Deepak Chopra is one of these guys that's a new age guru. Everything is, you know, we need to all get along and we need to seek a higher, you know, a state of calm or whatever. And he was a big hero of this liberal talk show host. And we're talking and he's going on about, you know, how you need to communicate and you need to work things out and all this sort of thing, you know, kind of like, nonviolent protest type of thing. And when it was my turn, I asked him, I said, Dr. Chopra, you know, how do you sit across? I mean, how do you negotiate with somebody across the table from somebody who wants to kill you? This was in the early 2000s, 2006, 2004, 2005, somewhere around there. And I said, how is Israel supposed to sit across the table from Hamas or Hezbollah or the Palestinians when their charter says death to Israel from the river to the sea, you know, eliminate Israel, wipe them off the map? They didn't even recognize Israel in their textbooks that they're teaching their kids, and they keep teaching them how to kill Israelis. And I said, how do you sit across the table and negotiate with somebody whose job it is, or their intent is, to kill you? And he just very matter-of-factly and kind of he's Indian or whatever. He says, well, as a physician, I realized that when you have a cancer, you must cut it out. And I thought the liberal talk show host was going to fall off his chair because, you know, this is a guy that he had on a pedestal that, you know, all love and peace and, you know, everything coexist and all this sort of stuff. And here this guy is saying, as a doctor, I realize at some point in time, you've got to take a cancer and cut it out. Folks, this was 22, 23 years ago, and we're still talking about it. We are still talking about something that started in 47 years ago in 1979, this group of radicals over there taking over the embassy, capturing 54 of our people and keeping them hostage for, what was it, 440 days? And the fact that they have been a terror organization in the Middle East all this time. And as I see the Houthis, I see the Hamas, I see Hezbollah, and I see all this stuff going on, these proxies of Iran creating terror in the Middle East, and especially now attacking Saudi Arabia, which I think the reports that we're hearing out of Iran are false, because Saudi Arabia isn't saying that, yes, they've been attacked, either that or they're keeping a low key. But how do these countries over there that realize how radical Iran is and was and still is, and not be in a position to protect themselves? How are they not beefing up their defenses? Why didn't they, over the last 40 some years, beef up their defenses and make sure that if the Houthis started creating problems in the Red Sea, that they would, as a coalition with neighboring states, wipe them out? Why are the Houthis allowed to operate within a country, Yemen, without the Yemenis saying, hey, you're giving us a bad name. We don't want you in this area. This is almost like the drug cartels in Mexico running basically Mexico and certain parts of the country that are run by cartels. And Yemen, apparently, that these Houthis are operating there, you know, by themselves. And why Saudi Arabia hasn't taken upon themselves or any of these other Arab countries over the United Arab Emirates, Bahrain, any of these, just, you know, stand up and say, enough's enough. We're taking you out. So, again, knowing what's going on as far as consumer sentiment and all the sort of stuff, as far as, you know, realizing that, you know, when Iran was getting close or supposedly as they claimed and, you know, after 47 years of death to America, death to Israel, the Satan, and if we have an opportunity, we will take you out. We will kill you. You know, at some point in time, you got to take people at their word. And when they show up for these nuclear negotiations and say, well, you know, it really doesn't matter what the hell you want to talk about. We're about a couple of weeks away from developing nuclear weapon and then screw you. And, you know, the game was on. That's what led up to February the 28th. Now, why they didn't choke them off and end it as soon as they could and just eliminate the threat altogether. You had them down. You had them by the throat and just eliminate them altogether. I don't understand this whole idea of trying to pacify, trying to negotiate a peace settlement, because there has been no peace for 47 years. And Trump, even back in the early days, I mean, Trump's been talking about this since the 80s. And I would think that he would be a lot less patient with these people than what he has. But as far as the economy is concerned, what we're seeing as far as the stuff that he had accomplished up to right now, I mean, in terms of the Iran war, that seems to be the only fly in the ointment at this point. And if that can get resolved relatively soon, our economy will take off like a rocket. But anyway, last week we saw consumer sentiment from that Michigan survey that I talk about from time to time, and they came out with their preliminary survey. And then on Monday, we had the Home Builders Association, National Association of Home Builders, with their sentiment report. And we'll talk about that coming up. But I just wanted to kind of get that out there in terms of as far as this economy is concerned. I almost, you know, like I said, I keep feeling as though, and you know, over the last couple of years, I've been saying, you know, it seems to me the thing that's been holding us back is higher interest rates. And if they were to unleash that, this economy would take off like crazy. And right now, interest rates are high and they need to come down. But we need to eliminate this cancer in the Middle East. I'm Kevin Gordon, America's Trucking Network, 700 WLW.
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9: Hendrick Motorsports has named Connor Zilich as its new driver of his number 48 Ally Chevrolet starting in 2028, the winningest team in NASCAR history, prize away the Prodigy from Trackhouse Racing. Here is Trackhouse owner Justin Marks on Sirius XM NASCAR Radio.
10: It's not really totally unexpected. I mean, you know, every time these contracts come up, people are always looking for opportunities. They want to be in the best place for their career. And, you know, in my opinion, any young driver that is trying to make a career in NASCAR, when that driver gets a call from Rick Hendrick, that is not a light moment. And that is not a moment where you say no thanks, or, I mean, you listen to those calls. And so, you know, I'm happy for Connor. I really am. I mean, he's a great kid. It's why we invested, you know, so much money and time in him and gave him an opportunity.
9: Also in driver news, it appears Formula One veteran Yuki Tsunoda is in talks with Meyer Shank Racing for a 2027 IndyCar seat. And how about Kyle Larson? What a weekend and lady luck on his side. Larson had the pole position for the Knoxville National Saturday, but also had a race at the same time in NASCAR at Richmond. Yet somehow, hours after earning a much-needed sixth-place finish in a Cup Series event, Larson boarded a jet for Iowa, 1,100 miles away. He was able to arrive on time and win his fourth Knoxville Crown Jewel Sprint Car race in 6 years. Rain had held up the event. The racing gods were with him. He wins the race at close to 3 o'clock in the morning.
11: Yeah, it feels really good. I didn't think I would be four-time this year. I thought I'd have to wait till down the road potentially. So, just a whirlwind of a day. So cool to be here in Iowa when I wasn't expecting it, and then be 200 grand richer and another trophy to take home.
9: Before that, Larson never lost a sprint car race last week in Iowa, winning five preliminary events, pocketing an extra $58,000, a day motorsports will never forget.
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8: I'm Kevin Gordon, America's Trucking Network, 700 WLW. I mentioned this consumer sentiment report from University of Michigan, University of Michigan's Preliminary Consumer Sentiment Index from last week. It declined to 51 in August from 55.2 in July. And let's be clear on this, and we saw how last month, how the consumer confidence went up, and the prior month it was down, and it all had to do with gas prices. It had to do with the higher gas prices. We're now looking at the August survey, so July, June. June prices were up. July, they started falling as a result of the ceasefire. Now they started going back up. So this consumer sentiment is ebbing and flowing, basically, with the main driver is gas prices. And let's not forget, Rick Santelli, several months ago, talked about how the mainstream media, as he called them, spoon-fed regurgitators, as I call them, how they have, in his verbiage, polluted the well. In terms of how they talk negative about the economy, because at the time he was reporting all the good positives as far as the economy is concerned, but yet consumer confidence was down. And he said he can take all of those surveys and dump them in the garbage because the mainstream media has poisoned the well. Now, polluted the well, rather. I would say poisoned the well because of all the negativity. And what we're seeing in this, but there are some interesting points in this, and we'll get to them. So anyway, as I mentioned here, the survey sentiment index declined to 51 from 55.2 in July, according to results published on Friday. The report reflects a preliminary August reading. The final number, reflecting more survey details, will come out at the end of the month. Economists polled by the Wall Street Journal were expecting a reading of 54.5. So they were off by about 6%. Joanne Sue, she mentioned that she noted that the sentiment among Republicans has tended to reflect support of President Trump's agenda, and that is down more than 19% from just before the war began and at the lowest level since the 2024 election. So there are some cracks, or there's some sentiment kind of fading away as far as Republicans are concerned. But I would add to this, and I would look at this and I would say, yeah, okay, we need the administration needs to sell this better. I mean, what good is a good economy? What good is positive consumer sentiment if there is a mushroom cloud on the horizon, which is ready to envelop you because of some radical extremist government having a nuclear weapon? Now, which is it? Now, you realize, and again, going back to the 47 years and all of the, I mean, I could list down, and I wish we had the time. I could go down the terrorist acts, all those things. I was reading a story the other day going back to, well, the Palestinians and Israel, the Munich Olympics, back, what was it, 1990, where 11 of the Jewish athletes were murdered at an Olympic Village, for crying out loud. You know, there's been these terrorist attacks by either Palestinians or the Iranians all these years, and the opportunity to eliminate that cancer cannot be ignored. Now, as far as this dragging on, yeah, I can see there's some fatigue there, but again, it all has to do with gas prices. I mean, people wouldn't really care much about what's going on in terms of a stalemate as long as gas prices are down and oil was flowing freely. But it's this Strait of Hormuz. And again, I have to point out that they keep saying that the Strait of Hormuz has never been closed before. And that's a flat out lie. Just go through the history. Just do a quick AI search. How many times has Iran closed the Strait of Hormuz? Have they always threatened to do that? Have they attacked ships in the Strait of Hormuz over the years? And the answer is yes. So it's never really been totally open. They can open it and close it or threaten to close it anytime they want. And again, that's something that has to be eliminated and eliminated from the options out there. That should not be an option. If either that's an international waterway and is not controlled by anybody, and the world community needs to step in and fix it and eliminate it, then do it. Why is it always up to the United States to do these things? Because nobody has any cojones, I guess, is what it boils down to. Anyway, talking about that, there's been some sliding in terms of the positive outlook or consumer confidence on the part of Republicans, which is interesting. Across all consumers, only 8% expect their income growth to exceed inflation in the year ahead. Well, it already is based on the numbers that we've been seeing. We've been seeing the numbers having to do with wage growth, wage increases, and so on. And that's outpacing the inflation. Either they aren't seeing it or they're not feeling it. And sometimes feeling, as opposed to the actual facts, is more important. And so that needs to be pointed out to people as well. Still, consumers forecasted of inflation over the longer term were flat from July, a welcome signal to the Federal Reserve policymakers who worry that persistent price increases will become even more entrenched if consumers expect them to continue. So again, and as we saw the other day, we were talking about retail sales. Retail sales in certain areas were down, as we reported yesterday, but the areas where there's discretionary income, entertainment, leisure, restaurants, bars, et cetera, that was up, which is a good sign. So if people in their economies, in their home economies, in their pocketbook issues or kitchen table budgets, if those are down, then those numbers were the ones that should have been mostly affected by a downturn in retail sales. But what we pointed out, too, is the fact that Amazon Prime in the prior year had their Prime Day in July. They moved that into June, and of course, the sales for June bounced up considerably compared to the previous year, but July saw a downturn in terms of offline sales or non-traditional store sales, which would be internet sales. Well, you would expect something like that if you have a big internet boost in a particular month because of all of the individual sales and deals that were going on. And the following month, when those deals aren't there, of course, people aren't going to be buying. They're going to be waiting around for the deals. So again, that was kind of a mixed bag yesterday. But again, when you're talking about disposable income, what people were spending money on, apparently, and again, as these consumer sentiment reports are, it's generally a situation of where, and other people have pointed this out, that where people are saying, well, you know, as far as I'm concerned, I'm, you know, I'm doing pretty well. My job is stable. I'm, you know, getting pay increases and everything's seems to be okay, but I'm worried about my neighbors. I'm worried about the people down the street. I'm worried about what I'm hearing as far as the economy is concerned, from the mainstream media. And of course, I'm going to be, looking bad and I'm going to be thinking bad news. And if they're telling us that inflation is on the rise, then I'm going to believe that as opposed to actually seeing it. Now, what I am noticing here in the local greater Cincinnati, northern Kentucky area, there for a while, there seemed to be a lot of these stores, and especially these hobby stores or some of these decoration stores where, you know, they carry the decorations for the spring, fall, et cetera. This round, I've been told that, especially my wife has been paying attention to this, but apparently a lot of the fall merchandise is at prices where it seemed that they were 2, 3, 4 years ago. So some of these items that people have not either bought or left on the shelves, they're kind of getting the message and they're saying, okay, maybe we need to cut some prices here in order to move this merchandise. So again, consumer sentiment is, it's important, but it's not the whole driving force. You got to look at all the other retails. You got to look at all the other numbers considering retail sales, et cetera. Coming up, we'll be talking a little bit about U.S. home builder confidence because that came out the other day as well. I'm Kevin Gordon, America's Trucking Network, 700 WLW.
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2: That stuff is actually good. Cincinnati public school students go back to class confronting a massive $58 million budget shortfall with the 1230 report. Travis Laird, breaking now. The district's deficit has forced drastic reductions across departments, specifically shifting specialized support services for English language learners. Superintendent Shauna Murphy has stressed that despite the systemic cuts, at least one social worker will be maintained in every single school building. In a direct appeal to the working class, the school board will ask local voters in November to approve a 7 mil ballot levy to prevent devastating instructional cuts over the next 5 years.
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3: As we head to daybreak Wednesday, we're looking at mostly clear skies. A morning low is 64. The rest of our Wednesday, we'll see increasing clouds and afternoon rain is possible, a high of 80 degrees. At night, rain and storms and a low down to 66. From your severe weather station, I'm 9 First Warning Chief Meteorologist Steve Raleigh. 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
2: Temperature holding strong at 67 degrees, fair skies at beautiful historic Lunkin Airport. A new 100-page civil lawsuit slams the city of Cincinnati over systemic 911 call center failures linked to the death of 19-year-old Amir Jordan in August 2024. Jordan was struck and killed by a speeding police cruiser responding to a misclassified call. The litigation claims dispatchers had 5 minutes to downgrade the emergency codes, but transcripts reveal dispatch finally typed, "No one was shot," just 6 seconds before the fatal high-speed impact. Vice President J.D. Vance will return to his Ohio hometown of Middletown this Friday for a major economic policy address. The White House confirmed Vance will speak to workers at the Cleveland Cliffs Middletown Works steel facility. Visit comes as candidates vying to succeed outgoing Governor Mike DeWine spar over statewide economic reforms, with Vivek Ramaswamy proposing a complete income tax phase-out. Dr. Amy Acton criticizes the tax plan and defends working-class families and emotional neighbors packed City Hall in Independence to confront the City Council over a proposed expansion of flock safety license plate reader cameras. Critics warned the system creates a virtual police gate and violates the Fourth Amendment, commanding representatives to listen to citizens or step down. A ban would align the city with their neighbors, Newport, which also just concluded its run with Flock in July. Next, updates at 1 o'clock. Breaking news anytime. Travis Laird, News Radio 700 WLW.
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16: 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And on the Good Moms Bad Choices podcast, we're talking about all of it. The early mornings, the mom guilt, the did I sign that permission slip panic? 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
17: Mom life is calling, and I have my last volleyball tournament of Irie's

KFW. I'm Kevin Gordon. This is America Struck and Network. Thank you so much for being there. By the way, if you miss any of our segments, make sure you hit up that iHeartRadio app, or you can go to our webpage, 700WLW, and link onto the podcast page, and you can find any of the shows that we've done, and you can listen to them there. But again, iHeartRadio app is probably the, well, it's one of the tools and one of the ways that you can listen to it. You don't have to listen to it live, but you can catch it anytime you want. But in the previous segment, we were talking about consumer sentiment. And again, that was down from 50. And again, the previous month, I think in June, I think it was down to 51%. Up to 55% in July, and then back down to 51% in August. And that all has to do pretty much with gasoline prices. On the flip side, I mentioned that we were going to be talking about home builder confidence. Now, home builder confidence rises in August, which is interesting. Looking at some of the headlines there, National Association of Home Builders, affordability pressures keep builder confidence low, but it's still up. 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Builder sentiment remains muted from economic and geopolitical uncertainty, elevated mortgage rates, and rising construction costs. Elevated mortgage rates. Who's been talking about that on and on and on? When we look at our interest rates compared to the other Western countries, civilized countries, if you will, Western developed countries, our interest rates are 2% higher than what they are. And when you look at our Fed funds rate, which is that number that we keep hearing about from the Federal Reserve at 3.5 to 3.7%, 3.75%, which is the borrowing cost if a bank has to lend or a bank has to borrow money from another bank, that internal swap there, what they're paying in terms of interest on that. Now, if that is controlled by the Federal Reserve, if you look at that number in other countries like Japan or France, England, et cetera, those numbers are all down in the single, you know, the 1%, 1.5%, yet we are at 3.5 to 3.75. Again, our interest rates need to be at least 2% lower than what they are. And a 2% drop as far as mortgage rates are concerned would send the mortgage or would send the builders, it would increase their business dramatically, and the home building, building permits, housing starts, et cetera, would all pick up dramatically. And again, from the trucking standpoint, all these building materials, they have to get to the warehouse and somehow, you know, the products have to be produced. It's got to be taken to a warehouse. It's taken there by a truck. When it's taken from the warehouse to the job site, it's taken by a truck. And all of the things that go into that. And once a new house is built and is out ready for market, is ready for sales, et cetera, you've got all the components that go into that, whether it's durable goods like refrigerators, freezers, washers and dryers, all of the stuff that goes on in the mechanics of a home. And then, of course, you got the furniture, fixtures, equipment, et cetera, carpeting, painting, and so on, which are all part of stuff that has to be delivered to the individual stores. And you see a boost there in terms of freight and business going on up and down the highway. So, again, affordability and getting more people into buying homes. And they keep talking about affordability. But the big number is, and they keep talking about it, elevated mortgage. Builder confidence in the market for newly built single-family homes inched up by 1 point to 35 in August, according to the National Association of Home Builders, Wells Fargo Housing Market Index. That's a mouthful. NAHB Chairman Bill Owens, a home builder and remodeler from Worthington, Ohio. While builder sentiment edged higher in August, builders continue to contend with high construction costs and broader economic uncertainty. Rising gas and diesel prices are pushing up material

0: costs, and spec home building remains weak as many prospective buyers stay on the sidelines. However, the Midwest remains a bright spot for the home building industry, and new home sales with new home sales up in that region by more than 2% so far in 2026. And I can tell you from my experience and just in my neck of the woods, again, I live in Wilder, Kentucky, Campbell County, Kentucky, and there has been a huge development over in a certain area of the county where they are building condos. And I don't know how many condos they've built, but then they've cleared off this entire hillside, and they must be getting ready to put in thousands of homes on that hillside. And it goes up one side and down the other. You can see it from the freeway. You can see it almost because it's on a hillside, and you can see it from almost anywhere in the surrounding area of Campbell County. So the home building and the people that I know that are in the construction business in the northern Kentucky area, it is absolutely booming. Now, talking to some of these builders that are in the Ohio area, even 60 miles north of here, they're not doing as well as they want or expect to do. But at least in northern Kentucky, building is just going nuts. I mean, I just can't believe the amount of houses that have been built just in the last year. I'm going to have to dig into that and see if I can't get some statistics on that. But it's been astounding, to say the least. But again, as they talk about new home sales in the region, Midwest, up more than 2% in 2026. According to NAHB chief economist Robert Dietz, our latest builder survey continues to show signs of weakness in the home building market. August marked the 16th straight month that at least 30% of builders reported cutting prices to support demand, as well as the 16th consecutive month with HMI, which is the housing market index, below 40. Custom home builders continue to report stronger market conditions than spec builders, reflecting better conditions at the higher end of the market. Smaller, less dense markets are also outperforming larger metropolitan areas, and smaller builders report relatively stronger conditions than larger builders. So as far as the smaller builders, they seem to be doing very well because they are more positioned and are a lot more agile in terms of, you know, when you got a big concern, you got any big company at all. I mean, you've got a tremendous amount of overhead, and it takes an awful lot to feed that that stream, if you will. I mean, if you're used to going out and building hundreds of homes at a time, then you need to be continuing to build hundreds of homes at a time in order to keep that pipeline going. But now the smaller builders themselves, they can go on smaller lots. They can go deal with much smaller clients, and they can keep themselves busy. And what they're pointing out here is the smaller builders are doing well. It's the larger builders that are hurting somewhat. But again, they are still, and this is the third month in a row, I think, that they have mentioned that they have cut their prices by, or had to cut their prices by 6%. Now, 6% is a significant amount of money, but apparently it's not too significant that it's, you know, they're not, every time we do this, every month after month we talk about this, there's none of this that, you know, that these home builders and these builders that are talking about this builder sentiment, that they are hanging on by their fingernails, that they're worried about going bankrupt. They're just saying that the market conditions aren't that great. And I have to say that it has to do more to do with the fact that interest rates are so high than anything else. And if people are uncertain about the economy, if they're being talked down as far as the economy is concerned by the spoon-fed regurgitators in the mainstream media, that's going to change their opinion and make them less likely to go out on a limb and buy a home. The latest HMI survey also revealed that 35% of builders cut prices in August, down from 37% in July and unchanged from July at 35%. The average price reduction was 6% in August. I mentioned that. Let me see. The index measuring current sales conditions increased 2 points to 39, while the index for future sales expectations and prospective buyer traffic held steady at 43. Now, any number below 50 is in contraction. It means that anything below 50, that people are more negative than positive about what's going on. They want to see those numbers, and they're talking in terms of this home builders index, to be right around 50, 51, 52. But at 34, 35, they're not, you know, that means that 66% of the people are feeling negative about the home building, whereas 34% are feeling good about it. So again, that needs to switch around a little bit. And again, it all has to do mostly with interest rates. Now, the Wall Street Journal had some points, and I'm going to look that over. I think pretty much every bit of that's been covered, but we'll look at it and talk a little bit about it when we come back. I'm Kevin Gordon, America's Trucking Network, 700 WLW.
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0: This is America's Trucking Network, 700 WLW. I'm Kevin Gordon. I mentioned before that we would take a look at that Wall Street Journal, but really everything in the Wall Street Journal report was pretty much covered. There may be a couple of pieces or a couple of little bit of information that they mentioned, but the overall sentiment as far as the home builders are concerned, that they at least is on the upswing in terms of positivity at 35.

0: 45. It's not near 50, but again, it's creeping up there. And at least 35% of the people are feeling confident. Also, we had reports of housing starts that came out the other day. And let me make sure I'm up to speed. Yeah, okay. Housing starts was one of the things that was reported last the other day as well. I think that was on, yesterday morning, as a matter of fact. Looking at this, housing starts fell 12.4% in July. Now, again, when we're talking about the construction business, we're talking about home builders and so on. You have, you know, the land acquisition, obviously. Then you have to have the building permits, and then you have to have the housing starts. Then you have to have the completion, and then you have to have the sales and so on. So if you're looking at a trend, you look at, you know, building permits, and if those are up, then you know that later on the housing starts will be up. If housing starts are up, that means that later on the housing completions will be up. So when you see a drag like this, housing starts fall 12.4% in July, that is going to cause a problem down the road as far as the home sales are concerned. But again, with everything else, there is a bright spot in here, or a couple of bright spots. U.S. housing starts fell by 12.4% in July. Looking at the headlines, Wall Street Journal, U.S. housing starts dropped in July. Reuters, U.S. housing market remains under pressure in July. Factory output rises, and of course, we'll talk about that. Breaking the news, net.net, U.S. housing starts down 12.4% in July. Now, looking at the market itself, or looking at the particular story, U.S. single-family home builders fell sharply in July to the lowest in more than 3.5 years, and contract signings for purchases of existing homes also slid in the latest signal that the housing market remains under pressure from higher mortgage rates and economic uncertainty from the Iran war. Single-family housing starts. Now, they talk about, and they break this out, because you've got total starts, which is not only single-family homes, but also multifamily homes, because, again, that is housing starts, are broken out separately. Single-family home building slid 15.7% year-on-year in July. Permits for future construction of single-family homes, an indicator of future new home construction activity, rose 2.5% last month to a rate of 894,000 units. So the starts were permits for future single-family home building slid, but the permits are up. So that is a good news there, because, you know, the starts are down, but if the permits are up, the starts the following month will be up as well. That's what I'm trying to spit out there. According to nationwide senior economist Ben Ayers, until mortgage rates decline and allow builders to unload currently completed homes or those under construction, we expect home builders to remain hesitant to make significant investments in new projects. And that's only makes sense. And again, if they're talking about trying to boost the economy, if you're talking about stimulating the growth, if you're talking about expanding construction, lower the darn interest rates. Let's see, what else we got in here? Total new home sales, including multifamily structures such as apartments, fell 12.4% to 1.239 million in July. Economists had expected 1.35 million. Overall, new issuance of residential construction permits rose by 5% to a rate of 1.44 million units. So again, residential construction permits are up. Contract signings for existing home, which become completed sales transaction typically a month or two later, also fell in July, the National Association of Realtors reported. They were down 2.3% on the month. Not a big drop, but still a drop nonetheless. The residential real estate market remains in a deep rut. according to some of the statistics. NAR chief economist Lawrence Yoon, the highest mortgage rates of the year hit right in the middle of the summer, and that's pulling back contract signings. Again, fix the darn interest rates, and these things will get better. Contract rate on 30-year, and again, this is the, they pointed out right here. The contract rate on a 30-year fixed mortgage, the most popular U.S. home loan, ticked lower in the week ending August the 7th for the first time since June, but it's still at 6.77% and remains near the highest in more than a year. On Monday, the National Association of Home Builders reported the unexpected uptick in sentiment. Now, even though the interest rate is high, and the mortgage, the interest rate is high, and these rates are the highest they've been in a year, the home builders, they're feeling better and feeling more confident about the home building. Not by much, but they're feeling better. We're going to have to put this, there is some talk in here about what's going on in the manufacturing sector, but we need to get to oil and gas prices. So, and that is where we're seeing some very positive news. In fact, as far as manufacturing is concerned, but we'll have to pick that up tomorrow. Let's take a look at oil and gas prices, because again, that is the life's blood of the economy. And of course, you out there on the road on a day-to-day basis, you know that, you know, gas and diesel are the things that are creating the biggest expense as far as you are concerned, and what's going on as far as oil prices impact that tremendously. West Texas Intermediate crude is currently $84.92 a barrel. That is up only 42 cents from yesterday, or a half a percentage point. Brent crude currently at $91.07 a barrel. That is up 20 cents or 0.22%. Current national average for gasoline is at $4.07 a gallon. Diesel is at $5.47 a gallon. Nationwide high for gasoline is $5.57 in California, to a low of $3.57 in Indiana. In my zip code, just my zip code, not my entire county, gas is at $3.99, up 30 cents from last week. Now, they, you know, when you go on these gas apps, they'll give you a high and a low. The high or the low is at $3.99. That's up 30 cents from last week, to a high of $4.29, which has been unchanged. Now, on the other side, diesel, this is unbelievable. Diesel is at $4.84, which is up 12 cents from last week. Now, the high end is one gas station in the Campbell County, or at least in my zip code. They're selling diesel at $5.99. That's $1.15 more per gallon, the low end. So it pays to look at those gas apps and make sure that you're not getting taken. And again, make sure that you pay attention to those gas apps, because you don't want to be paying any more than what you have to. Oil inches up as U.S.-Iran peace deal fades. Oil prices inched up on Tuesday, marking a third day of gains as Iran said it would adopt a more offensive stance in the Strait of Hormuz. I mean, how more offensive have you been for than the last 47 years? Would remain closed, except for Washington is saying that progress on that the Strait is open. So again, this back and forth is just getting ridiculous. Progress on peace talks and resumption of oil tanker traffic through the strategic Strait of Hormuz appear to have halted, threatening to extend the conflict the U.S. and Israel launched with attacks on Iran in February 28th. Iran will keep the strait closed until the U.S. meets the conditions. Now, Trump has already said that the conditions they need to meet, or they're going to do decapitation. And the sooner he gets around to doing that, the better. Now, I don't know if what is planned for this weekend with that Grand Prix, that America's 250 race that they're going to have in Washington, that he's holding off based on that. I don't know. But I can't imagine that Trump is I got to imagine that his patience is wearing thin. And at some point in time, all hell's going to break loose on Iran, I hope. Well, folks, that does it for us. Stay tuned for Red Eye Radio at the top of the hour. I'm Kevin Gordon, America's Trucking Network, 700 WLW.
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2: A high seas showdown with global stakes. With the 1 o'clock report, I'm Travis Laird. Breaking now. President Trump claims the United States' port blockade on Iran remains in full force while warning Oman against a joint shipping agreement with Tehran to reopen the strait. Iran insists the waterway will not reopen until its severe conditions are met as shipping traffic plummets by nearly 20%. A projectile has damaged a ship engine room near Oman, causing a crew casualty. The Trump administration strongly opposes the proposed Oman deal over fees and joint route management, even as the 60-day negotiating window for peace has expired without an extension. While regional tensions escalate with two missiles launched toward the United Arab Emirates and Houthi rebels targeting a Saudi oil refinery.
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3: As we head to daybreak on our Wednesday, mostly clear. A morning low of 64. The rest of our Wednesday, increasing clouds with an afternoon rain chance likely. A high of 80 degrees. And then at night, rain and storms and a low down to 66. That's the forecast. I'm 9 First Warning Chief Meteorologist Steve Raleigh.
2: A new 100-page civil lawsuit slams the city of Cincinnati over systemic 911 call center failures linked to the death of 19-year-old Amir Jordan in August 2024. Jordan was struck and killed by a speeding police cruiser responding to a misclassified call. The litigation claims dispatchers had a critical 5-minute window to downgrade the emergency codes, but transcripts reveal dispatch finally typed "No one was shot" just 6 seconds before the fatal high-speed impact. Cleveland Cliffs Middletown Works will host the vice president this Friday. The White House says J.D. Vance is set to stump for the administration's industrial economic agenda in his hometown, marrying regional economics with statewide politics. As discussion to succeed Governor DeWine gains steam, Vivek Ramaswamy flirted with an income tax elimination in an appeal to business owners, while Democrat Dr. Amy Acton warns revenue cuts will destroy critical public infrastructure. Local education disputes intensify as Cincinnati students resume instruction. The district is grappling with a $58 million shortfall and vigorous public outcry over reducing bilingual social work support. Chief Shauna Murphy insists retrenchment will be balanced by assigning at least one caseworker per campus. But until the levy vote, ultimate stability depends on a 7-mil levy passage in the November ballot exams. Kenton County citizens surged an independence council meeting to demand a ban on automated license plate scanner system expansions. Outraged neighbors complained flock safety cameras strip residents of their constitutional privacy rights, calling for representatives to respond to the community or vacate their chairs. Mounting pressure follows Newport terminating its own trial run in mid-July. In statewide politics, a watchdog has filed a grievance seeking the disbarment of Seth Metcalf, accusing the former deputy treasurer of deceit in the multi-billion-dollar teachers' pension scandal. Texts reveal Metcalf directly ghostwrote board memos through the encrypted app Signal, working with dismissed leaders to steer $65 billion in assets to an unvetted startup firm. Meanwhile, Governor Mike DeWine has signed an executive order designed to rein in Ohio's ballooning recovery housing industry. The sector has grown nearly 400% in the last 4 years. Representative Justin Pizzulli highlighted shocking Southern Ohio housing examples where clients battled cockroaches and overcrowded bunks as greedy operators exploited addiction for profit. And the state of Kentucky is joining 28 other states at trial in Oakland for a landmark lawsuit against Meta. Prosecutors claim Meta systemically designed child safety algorithms to be deliberately addictive, fueling a teen mental health crisis with an exposure of a potential $1 trillion in damages. Meta argues social media is merely a small piece of a larger psychological puzzle. Your next update is at the bottom of the hour. Breaking news anytime. Travis Laird, News Radio 700 WLW.
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3: All across America, we are Red Eye Radio. He is Eric Harley, and I'm Gary McNamara. Welcome and good morning. Thanks so much for being here this morning.
0: Yeah, thank you very much.
11: How's everybody doing?
0: Mr. Crypto King over here.
11: I put in, now you, just in case people are just tuning in for the first time on this one, we talked about it yesterday. My X account was hacked. I don't have any idea why. You know, the thing that I never got, you know, when you log on from anywhere else, you get the notification from Twitter.
0: Right. Yeah.
11: I got nothing. Mm. I got no notification that somebody was logging in from a different internet site.
0: Yeah.
11: Never got anything.
0: Or that
11: I was logging in from anywhere else.
0: Right.
11: That never appeared anywhere. So, yesterday I put in a thing, you know, to X or 36 hours ago that I've been hacked. I've heard nothing since. You yesterday, I know, put in that, you know, there was somebody impersonating me. And I put in a second, request. Hey, I've been hacked. And they said, we have it. We're working on it.
0: Right.
11: So that's what I got right now. So if you go to my X page and you see there's two posts on crypto, that what was the one? I've won 107 or not one. I've made $117,000. Yesterday I got a car. I got a Range Rover from my crypto, and today I'm not sure what it is. It's
0: along those lines. I'll let's see if I can find it here. I'm gonna start following you on social media closer so I can, you know, keep up with all the. Where is it? There it is. All right. Yeah. Your crypto portfolio is just
11: going through
0: banging.
11: and you know me.
0: Yeah.
11: I'm the kind of person that puts my financial information of how I'm doing on investments on X.
0: This one is more nefarious. This being the second one, which was posted Tuesday afternoon. I used to be a crypto trading skeptic, mm-hmm. which applies to you because you still are.
11: Yeah.
0: But everything changed when I met
12: this Coach Becca, an expert trader who, I spelled traitor wrong, a trader who showed me the ropes. I'm excited to share that I've just received my second payout of $117,600, which was credited directly to my bank account. Wait a minute. In just 2 hours, have you checked your bank account? Because what if this actually is a Coach Becca and she had some of your access to some of your money, you know, like hacking one of your accounts and then increased it by, what is it? $117,600. You might want to log on. She might be doing you righteous. She might be actually making you wealthier. And then you could just let this thing roll. I forget the stand-up comedian who said, I was a victim of identity theft. But after it happened, my credit score started to go up, so I'm letting it ride.
11: But I know. I have seen no increase in any of my accounts.
12: No? Okay.
11: No,
12: well,
11: zero.
12: Keep looking, because it might happen.
11: Oh, you know what I did do, though? I don't know if it went through or not. I tried to put in a community note.
12: Oh, okay.
11: Stating, this is not me. This I've been hacked. This is not me.
12: Right.
11: That hasn't appeared yet. I don't know how long community notes take to go in.
12: Yeah.
11: Now, I didn't quote a source. The source is me.
12: Yeah. The hacker has turned off comments, or yes. X has turned off comments, but you can actually retweet or repost the comment.
11: Yeah.
12: So that would also be like commenting if you do it and actually add a comment to it.
11: Do they have their own bots that redo that, though?
12: That what? Repost it?
11: That repost it?
12: It doesn't show it's been reposted.
11: Oh, okay.
12: Yesterday.
11: Okay.
12: Yesterday. The latest one. That yesterday's did. I don't know who reposted it. Oh, wait a minute. Oh, no. I'm sorry. That wasn't yesterday's. That was an actual real post from you from a few days ago. That was your last real post, actually.
11: Okay.
12: Yeah, there were 23 likes on the first one. There are no likes on this other one.
11: Okay.
12: It's reached a lot of the likes, 295 people.
11: Yeah, a lot of the likes came after I mentioned it.
12: Yeah, some of the listeners reached out to me and said, hey, I've also reported this as bogus.
11: Oh, good. Thank you so
12: much.
11: So
12: thank you to those listeners.
11: Yeah, thank you so much.
12: We definitely want to say that.
11: Yeah.
12: David was one of them. So thank you, David, for doing that. We appreciate that.
11: Anybody who knows me would look at that. Anybody who knows me or listens to me would look at that and go, what the hell's going on with him?
12: Well, you know, what's interesting is there are some media personalities and a couple of them on the right who have kind of gone out on their own who do have deals with, like, Amazon. And what they do is they'll post a commercial, basically, hey, this sale is going on Amazon. You should check it out. And so I forget what they call that, but they get a portion of each sale that comes from someone using that link. They essentially become an Amazon affiliate, and it helps them to make a little money on the side. I forget who it was, but she posts every once in a while, it'll come up. And then if you buy from clicking through with that link, then she makes a percentage. And I'm like, okay, I don't really have a problem with that. I mean, I know it's a commercial. I know her account wasn't hacked. I know why she's doing it. Because a lot of people, if you're out of work and you're in the media, you're going to do, you know, just about anything and everything to try and build your following. And a lot of YouTubers do that. You know, hey, I've got my link to all the stuff I use in this video. By the way, if you use those links to go to Amazon, I make money off of that. So you should know that. And so they basically are an Amazon affiliate.
11: I'm waiting for corporate to get back to me saying, are you making money using your identity as a radio talk show host for us and we're not getting a cut?
12: Yeah, right.
11: I'm waiting for that to come from corporate. You know, it's like, where's it? This is Cryptola.
12: Yeah. Well, I recently sold a guitar and said a celebrity once played this guitar, an unnamed celebrity once played this guitar. And of course, it's me. And I'm an unnamed celebrity because number one, I won't name myself and also put the word celebrity next to it. So, no, I didn't do that.
11: I was trying to compare mine to Payola.
12: Right.
11: Right.
12: That I'm
11: advertising using my imagery, of this show.
12: Mm-hmm.
11: And, you know, so if I post it on social, because that is my Gary at Red Eye is, you know, that is basically a, you know, it is personal. The company didn't approve it. I just went on myself. But the fact that I use Red Eye to me would indicate I'm using the imagery from the show on that site. So I would never post anything where I'm making money off of that, unless it was an official sponsor of the show and the company.
12: Yeah. I don't know. It there's a fine line there, I guess.
11: Yeah. I'm just saying I wouldn't take the chance.
12: Yeah. Yeah, I've made money off of my social media before. I don't consider using my real name. I use my real name on the air, so it's, you know, all my accounts are my personal accounts.
11: Well, yeah,
12: I couldn't do it through Red Eye.
11: Well, if it's a personal account where you're doing something else, right? But it's
12: my ex account is my personal account. So yeah,
11: yeah. I mean, me using Red Eye is, you know,
12: in
11: my handle is what in my mind, and probably it's more of a moral thing than a legal thing, but I'm not sure. But just to be safe, I would never promote.
12: Well, I went out and bought a boatload of crypto, so hopefully it works out based on your advice. You know, I got it from your page.
11: Just so everybody knows, if you go to at Gary Red Eye One and you see two posts on there from crypto, I have been hacked. So
12: X
11: tells me that they're working on it.
12: Yeah. And I'm really hoping this is not like a North Korea thing where they have to shut down the account altogether and you have to start a new one.
11: I'm going to guess. I'm expecting that to happen.
12: I don't see any other way around it.
11: Yeah. I'm expecting that to happen, that they just shut it down completely and I have to open up my new one, which will be Gary@crypto.com.
12: Crypto King Gary.
11: Crypto King Gary.
12: Crypto King Shamrock.
11: Shamrock.
12: Yeah. Yeah.
11: Hey, I did post that. I wanted to post that on X yesterday. I posted on Facebook. There was a thing that came up about Peter Magadino, who was in the mob. And I've told the story of calling him.
12: Oh, yeah.
11: When I was an 18-year-old bill collector. And Stefano Magadino was his father. People remember the Appalachia meeting, you know, back, what was it, late 50s, early 60s? I forgot exactly when that was here.
12: What started the crumbling, basically.
11: Yeah.
12: It gave the feds so much ammunition against the five families. It was such a horrible idea.
11: Yeah, and so I posted that on there, and the producer, director, lead actor of the independent mockumentary that I'm in, Mark Rios, I actually told him the reason I became Shamrock, the backstory is that I was, and it came from that incident that I was run out of Buffalo and went to New York City, and the mob boss there, you know, took in me as an Irish mobster because I earned money. He didn't care.
12: Right.
11: He had no prejudices whatsoever. All he cared about is that you made money. Now, he would have a prejudice against you if you wronged him. You know, he'd whack you, but...
12: Right. That's not prejudice. That's just doing business.
11: Right. Other than that, he wasn't... He was a non-racist murderer.
12: Right.
11: Yeah. So, I mean, there was morality involved.
12: It's nothing personal.
11: Right. Nothing, exactly. Strictly business.
12: Strictly business.
11: But it was so funny because when I saw that yesterday, I said, okay, I got to put that out. You know, and a lot of people have commented. They went, whoa, really? I'll never forget that call the first time. Okay, yeah, you've got to call Peter Magadino. His line of credit is down, and he died in 76.
12: Mm-hmm.
11: So I think of 74 when I called him.
12: Of natural causes, of course.
11: But yeah, it was heart attack.
12: Uh-huh.
11: Died of a heart attack.
12: That's what it looks like anyway.
11: 59.
12: Yeah.
11: He was 59 years old.
12: That's pretty young for a heart attack. Yeah.
11: I remember calling him, though, and he was furious. You know, he was great
12: Maybe
11: to me.
12: You gave him the heart attack.
11: I might have. He was great to me. No, his accountant did. But I had to call him twice.
12: Mm-hmm.
11: The first time I, you know, called him, he was just furious at the accountant.
12: Yeah.
11: The second time, more furious at the accountant. And as I put on two different posts, because I responded to the actual post as a comment, and then I posted it on my page, I actually did look in the local newspapers, in the Niagara Falls Gazette and the Buffalo News at that time. I would just scan it to make sure that the accountant's name did not appear as a news item.
13: Hey, it's a very complicated situation, Mr. McInerra. Listen, I'm going to talk to my accountant. Trust me, there will not be a problem going forward.
11: So, with all the primaries yesterday, and there's actually some big news, because in the Senate, when you look at the Senate in Florida, that was actually the big news, is that Alexander Vindman, what a scumbag he is, raised over $16.5 million and was defeated by the DSA candidate.
12: Yeah.
11: 56-44 in Florida.
12: Yeah.
11: And the point was, like, you know, Democrats are even crazy in Florida.
12: Yeah. Yeah.
11: But I thought the big news, because I had no idea. I had no idea that Alan Grayson was running again for political office.
12: Yeah, I was telling you over the weekend, I was having the conversation about Alan Grayson with my dad over the weekend. It goes back years, about how he railed against, because at the time, what the Democrats called the Bush tax cuts for the rich were going to be extended. And it was late 2012, I think. It would have been 2012, because it was the Bush tax cuts. It started during Bush. I think it was 2012. Anyway, we railed against everything he said, that he was, look at all the things that they could buy. And then we talked about how many jobs are created by the things they buy and the wealth that they create by creating jobs. But anyway, I had no idea.
11: Yeah,
12: that he was running.
11: Yeah, Mr. Gray Poupon.
12: Yeah,
11: is you know, he lost.
12: That was one of the things he railed about, saying, "They look at all the different jars of how many jars of Gray Poupon they can, with their tax cut savings,
11: right,
12: that they could buy." And we said, "Okay, let's break down." We basically did. We imitated, emulated the economy of a pencil from
11: Milton Friedman,
12: and you break down all the pieces and everything that goes into a jar of Gray Poupon, and what it requires, and the long chain of events and industries that have to come together to make one jar.
11: He lost, though.
12: And he lost.
11: Yep.
12: Yeah.
11: But I just, like, wow, he's even around anymore?
12: I had no idea.
11: Yeah.
12: I had no idea.
11: And the point of Vindman losing is the fact that it's not just enough to be anti-Trump. I think what you've got, the Democrat Socialist America, they've got their radical, crazy agenda, and they could care less about prosecuting Trump. They want their agenda in, and they look at it and go, you guys just went after Trump, and he won again.
12: Right.
11: Ignore him, just promote the fact that, you know, socialism, communism is the way to go.
12: Yeah.
11: And let's actually see if we can win on these issues.
12: Right.
11: They've got more support than I ever thought they'd have in the United States.
12: Hey, they won a couple of elections.
11: We are Red Eye Radio.
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0: Radio. He is Eric Harley, and I'm Gary McNamara. Welcome and good morning. What was I looking for here? Did I save it? I'll get it coming up probably in the bottom of the hour.
1: Okay. Mm. All right.
0: Here it is. Okay. Mm-hmm. This is the panel on CNN yesterday.
1: Okay.
0: And right. Noah Rothman talking about what we just talked about, what's going on in Florida with the Senate race.
2: Yeah. I can't believe we're all dancing around the news tonight. This is not a Republican story tonight. The story tonight is the DSA overcoming the establishment Democrats.
3: We're not dancing around it, but I appreciate
2: overcoming 16-1 spending advantage and sacrificing what could have been a competitive seat. This is a sacrifice. There's two things I wouldn't want to be as a Florida statewide candidate: anti-Israel and communist curious. And that's exactly what Democrats voted for in the Senate tonight. They basically took this race off the board for themselves.
3: It is
0: communist curious. Communist curious. Okay. All right.
1: Wow.
0: All right. I guess we're going to hear more of that.
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5: Returning to class under the shadow of debt with the 130 report. Travis Laird, breaking now. Cincinnati public school students go back to class confronting a massive $58 million budget shortfall. The deficit forced district administrators to shift services for English language learners. Though compromises occurred, officials remain committed to retaining at least one social worker in every single CPS building. But district leaders admit deeper instructional cuts are looming. The school board prepares to place a 7-mil levy on the ballot this November, proposing to generate $66 million starting in 2027 to navigate the financial crisis.
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6: As we head to daybreak on our Wednesday, mostly clear. A morning low of 64. The rest of our Wednesday, increasing clouds with an afternoon rain chance likely. A high of 80 degrees. And then at night, rain and storms and a low down to 66. That's the forecast. I'm 9 First Warning Chief Meteorologist Steve Raleigh.
5: Meantime, the litigation squeeze escalates against City Hall in a massive 911 wrongful death suit. Plaintiffs detail how public safety emergencies repeatedly went unaddressed, confronting dispatchers for squandering a critical 5-minute timeline to slow the speeding squad car police cruiser responding to the incident that hit 19-year-old Amir Jordan in August 2024. Critics demand transparency after the city's $6 million Kyle Plush settlement. Dreyer's Grand Ice Cream has issued a nationwide recall on 6 flavors of Outshine fruit bars due to potential glass contamination. Local consumers urged to discard the affected bars. And in sports, the Cardinals shut out the Reds 3-0 at Great American Ballpark. Mason Wynn homered and double-doubled as Cincinnati suffered its 12th shutout defeat of the season. The Reds will look to rebound Wednesday night at 6:40. Our radio coverage begins with the inside pitch at 5:40 right here on the Big One. Next, updates at the top of the hour, breaking news anytime. 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
13: 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These aren't just miles. These are moments. They're commitment. They're a legacy of safety. If you or a driver you know have reached this incredible milestone of 1 million miles preventative accident free, we want to celebrate.

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0: Two things that hit me yesterday from the primaries. In the statewide offices in Florida, all the Republicans did great. Byron Donalds pulling in 48%. A lot of criticism from conservatives on that, saying that Donald Trump should have endorsed someone else, whatever. I mean, I'm giving you a number of social media posts that I saw. And the 48% was like, okay, should he still win? Yeah. But that is a concern of whether he actually holds and can have the same impact as a DeSantis, as governor. And the other thing, which was really not a primary, but it was the debate in South Carolina where Lindsey Graham's sister, when asked about Taiwan, said, well, I have to be honest, I really don't know anything about foreign policy.
1: Well,
0: my God,
1: you cannot say that on a debate stage. And it's, it's you look like what's his name? Was it Gary Johnson not knowing anything about Syria when he was asked in the media? It wasn't a debate stage, but same thing. You basically cannot say things like that, because what you don't want at the end of the day is for her to look like a different kind of rhino, which in this case stands for replacement in name only.
0: Yeah.
1: And that's a problem. Look, there's this sentiment, right? And after the unexpected death of Lindsey Graham, that you want somebody who can carry his torch. And it's not unusual at all for a family member or a spouse or someone very close to them to carry that on politically. Mary Bono is one example. But the question is, how involved is that person as a candidate? And that's what the vetting process is like and all about. And while this is kind of a shortened vetting process, it is, again, very important. In fact, it's going to be more crucial that things like this or whatever it is, any questions be answered very quickly. And answering any question about that, because if you're going to do the job, then there should have been, I don't know what you do in terms of learning more about being able to answer questions on any geopolitical question whatsoever, knowing who her brother was, knowing how involved he was literally till the last day of his life when it comes to international affairs, just coming home from Ukraine. Those things matter. And in preparation for this, I would say whoever her campaign manager is, there should have been some studying going on, some cramming, as college students say. And you do that to no end to get caught up. Now, the question is, even if you do that, is she

0: he really at the point of being prepared? That's what this is all about. And does the one answer make her a bad candidate? Not necessarily, but it is clear that she's not replacing her brother.
1: Here it is, the quote. She was asked about at the South Carolina Senate debate if Taiwan and South China Sea are national security issues for the United States. Quote, I'm just going to be honest here. I'm not that informed on national security, so but I do support the military. End of quote. It wasn't just on that. It was, I'm not that informed on national security, so but I do support the military. End of quote.
0: Well, and there's another thing, too. I don't like it when you hear a blah, blah answer, but a blah, blah answer would have been better. There are many concerns about what's going on in the South China Sea. I leave that to the commander in chief. While I am looking to fill my brother's seat, I won't pretend to be my brother when it comes to the great experience that he had. But I do support this president when it comes to international affairs, national defense. And that is something that I have always felt strongly about and, of course, always supported my brother in that regard. Now, again, it's a blah, blah answer. You're not getting a direct answer. And she probably would have been grilled a second time on it.
1: Yeah, but this
0: when you say, I don't know.
1: But this is kindergarten stuff for national security.
0: Yes. No, it's a very basic.
1: Is the South China Sea and Taiwan important national security issues for the United States? Yes. We need to keep the expansion of China out there. Here's what China wishes to do. You should have a basic understanding, at least, to say, as a, you know, as a conservative who wishes, the reason that you're running is not because of you. Mm-hmm. It's because the Republican Party believes you will mirror the strengths of your brother. Otherwise, as the Bobs said about, oh, I can't think, it wasn't, was it Milton? It was the other guy. You're useless.
0: Well, because especially when it comes to Taiwan, one of the China in general. Look, we must keep our eye on the ball. There are, right now, we're juggling a number of things. Iran, the whole thing with Ukraine and what's going on with Russia, always having to keep an eye on Putin, North Korea. But when it comes to China, they're a great threat in many, many ways. And when it comes to Taiwan, one of my great concerns would be some of the aircraft that they have been putting on display, some of the new aircraft that they've been putting on display, which is clearly a show of power. And they seem to be hell-bent on taking Taiwan. And if it is indeed true that they have told the U.S. to stay out of it if we go after Taiwan, there's a great concern there by me. And that would be my concern as senator for this great state. That's off the top of my head. We cannot discount China, and people shouldn't just think of them as a sometimes on again, off again friend or trade partner. They are a great threat. That will always be a priority. And I support the president, this president, in what he's doing now, and I would support him being tough on that situation when it comes to Taiwan in 2028, because if I take this seat, then it's going to go through into the next presidency, whoever that is, and I hope it's a Republican. Then I would say the same focus needs to be in play, and the commander-in-chief obviously has the say-so on that, but there will be great concern by me, and I will voice that at every turn. Again, off the top of my head.
1: Yeah.
0: By the way, that's just keeping up with the news. That has nothing to do with her being the sister of Lindsey Graham.
1: But when you're a Senate candidate, you know, again, looking at us off the top of our head is not somebody like her who really hasn't been involved in politics coming off the top of her head. She needs to understand what her brother was, what her brother was about. She needs to have a history. You're just not, there are normal people walking around that have no idea about anything. We know, we talk about the ignorance of the country on economics, foreign relations, the true nature of radical Islam, communism. It's something that you and I have studied for the last half century. And so us, the top of their heads, I expect out of her is that you actually have opinions on this because you wish to be a senator. You shouldn't have to be brought up to speed on things of national issues.
0: If you're running for the
1: Senate of the United States, especially when you wish to promote the image of your brother, or that's what got you serving out his term right now, is the imagery that you're going to be like your brother. And you go, I don't know anything that my brother was an expert on. I know nothing about.
0: Mm-hmm.
1: Can't do that.
0: No, you can't. And that was my whole point. If saying what I said off the top of my head is just keeping up with the news, being interested enough to know what's going on internationally. It has nothing to do with her relationship to her brother. It has nothing to do whether she's ever served or not. It's what do you believe? What are your convictions?
1: Yeah, but basically she's saying, I have no knowledge on anything of national security.
0: I know.
1: I mean,
0: you can't do that.
1: You
0: can't get anywhere close to that.
1: It's so incredibly, of such an incredible bad answer.
0: That's why I said a blah, blah, blah answer would have been better than that. That's catastrophic to a campaign.
1: Or attack the opposition.
0: Yeah.
1: Never state that you don't have a clue. Just attack the opposition.
0: Well, yeah, exactly. Well,
1: Democrats do it all the time. What do you think about this?
0: Sure.
1: Well, that's not the question. The question is what they think about this.
0: Yeah, yeah. let me answer that question with a question.
1: Oh.
0: No, but it's, again, the whole off the top of my head thing is about just being up to speed as a person with convictions. That's the whole test here. The test, because when she was chosen to finish out this term, that's one thing. That's an emotional, okay, she's going to fill that seat. She's going to support the president's agenda. If you're going to actually get in the game officially and stay in it long term, and that is your effort, you have to prove yourself on a debate stage, and it has to be with conviction. She doesn't have to be her brother or her brother's sister to do this. She just has to have someone with strong convictions and be able to articulate them at any point, because that's where we are today. If you're not like that, if you can't do that on the fly, then politically you're going to suffer for it.
1: Republicans cannot be clueless. It's the brand of Democrats to be clueless.
0: Yeah.
1: And the more clueless you are, the more popular you are with Democrats. You can't on the Republican side.
0: Nope.
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0: We're Red Eye Radio. He is Eric Carly, and I'm Gary McNamara. Welcome and good morning. We had talked earlier about Alan Grayson actually running again. Golly, and I just, how long ago were we? When was the Greg Poupon thing?
1: I think that was the.
0: Who was in office? Who was president?
1: That would have been Obama, if I'm correct, that it was at the end of 2012. But it was the Bush, they called it the Bush tax cuts for the rich, that Republicans in Congress wanted to keep them going. And and it was, I want to say December 2012. We'd have to go look that up. But that would have been Obama years.
0: Okay.
1: Yeah.
0: It seems so long ago.
1: I know.
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0: A high seas showdown with global stakes. With the 1 o'clock report, I'm Travis Laird. Breaking now. President Trump claims the United States port blockade on Iran remains in full force while warning Oman against a joint shipping agreement with Tehran to reopen the strait. Iran insists the waterway will not reopen until its severe conditions are met as shipping traffic plummets by nearly 20%. A projectile has damaged a ship engine room near Oman, causing a crew casualty. The Trump administration strongly opposes the proposed Oman deal over fees and joint route management, even as the 60-day negotiating window for peace has expired without an extension. While regional tensions escalate with two missiles launched toward the United Arab Emirates and Houthi rebels targeting a Saudi oil refinery.
13: Here's the latest forecast.
14: As we head to daybreak on our Wednesday, mostly clear. A morning low of 64. The rest of our Wednesday, increasing clouds with an afternoon rain chance likely. A high of 80 degrees. And then at night, rain and storms and a low down to 66. That's the forecast. I'm 9 First Warning Chief Meteorologist Steve Raleigh.
0: A new 100-page civil lawsuit slams the city of Cincinnati over systemic 911 call center failures linked to the death of 19-year-old Amir Jordan in August 2024. Jordan was struck and killed by a speeding police cruiser responding to a misclassified call. The litigation claims dispatchers had a critical 5-minute window to downgrade the emergency codes, but transcripts reveal dispatch finally typed "no one was shot" just 6 seconds before the fatal high-speed impact. Cleveland Cliffs Middletown Works will host the vice president this Friday. The White House says J.D. Vance is set to stump for the administration's industrial economic agenda in his hometown, marrying regional economics with statewide politics. As discussion to succeed Governor DeWine gains steam, Vivek Ramaswamy flirted with an income tax elimination in an appeal to business owners, while Democrat Dr. Amy Acton warns revenue cuts will destroy critical public infrastructure. Local education disputes intensify as Cincinnati students resume instruction. The district is grappling with a $58 million shortfall and vigorous public outcry over reducing bilingual social work support. Chief Shauna Murphy insists retrenchment will be balanced by assigning at least one caseworker per campus. But until the levy vote, ultimate stability depends on a 7-mil levy passage in the November ballot exams. Kenton County citizens surged an independence council meeting to demand a ban on automated license plate scanner system expansions. Outraged neighbors complained flock safety cameras strip residents of their constitutional privacy rights, calling for representatives to respond to the community or vacate their chairs. Mounting pressure follows Newport terminating its own trial run in mid-July. In statewide politics, a watchdog has filed a grievance seeking the disbarment of Seth Metcalf, accusing the former deputy treasurer of deceit in the multi-billion-dollar teachers' pension scandal. Texts reveal Metcalf directly ghostwrote board memos through the encrypted app Signal, working with dismissed leaders to steer $65 billion in assets to an unvetted startup firm. Meanwhile, Governor Mike DeWine has signed an executive order designed to rein in Ohio's ballooning recovery housing industry. The sector has grown nearly 400% in the last 4 years. Representative Justin Pizzulli highlighted shocking Southern Ohio housing examples where clients battled cockroaches and overcrowded bunks as greedy operators exploited addiction for profit. And the state of Kentucky is joining 28 other states at trial in Oakland for a landmark lawsuit against Meta. Prosecutors claim Meta systemically designed child safety algorithms to be deliberately addictive, fueling a teen mental health crisis. With an exposure of a potential $1 trillion in damages, Meta argues social media is merely a small piece of a larger psychological puzzle. Your next update is at the bottom of the hour. Breaking news anytime. Travis Laird, News Radio 700 WLW.
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3: 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Gary McNamara and Eric Hurley talk about everything from politics to social issues and news of the day. 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
14: All across America, we are Red Eye Radio, and he is Eric Hurley, and I'm Gary McNamara. Welcome and good morning. Thanks so much for being here.
1: Thank you.
14: All right. So do I have everything lined up here?
18: What happened to the other one that I had? I thought I had another.
1: By the way, to answer your earlier question, the Alan Grayson thing was late 2010. He had already lost his election, re-election bid, and it was November he did it. November, he also did it again in December on that whole Gray Poupon thing. And then he came back and won his race in 2012, but he was kind of his... He was a lame duck, basically, at the time he was talking about all that. What the wealthy can do because they're receiving tax cuts. These were what they called the Bush tax cuts for the rich, and they were up for extension at that point. So,
14: all right, so here we go. State of Florida, yesterday, the primary. Ashley Moody, after, again, the incumbent senator, Republican, had to say this about the DSA, because it was really interesting, because the Senate, you have a far left radical loyalist DSA woman, and in governor for the Democrats, you have David Jolly, who, you hear what he had to say, completely rejects the DSA and socialism. So the voters went out on a statewide race and voted for a completely whacked out DSA loyalist for Senate, and David Jolly, the former Republican, never Trumper, who left the Republican Party and went to the Democrats, who so far in what he has said is the most outspoken person rejecting socialism out there. But here's Ashley Moody talking about her candidate.
19: And on one side,
14: her opposition candidate.
19: You will have a candidate that stood up for the state in the face of government crackdown, big government, called out Washington, held them to account, has pressed for accountability when they overreached their power and lied to the American people. Always stood for independent and American rights. And you're going to have one side that I'm going to be up against, that wants to, and the platform says, defund the police, don't fund our military, open up the border, non-citizen voting. I could go on and on.
14: By the way, go on and on.
1: Yeah. Go ahead.
14: Go. Don't stop. This is what Republicans do. Don't stop. Pound the issues over and over again.
1: Yeah.
14: Don't say, here's a few of them, and I could go on and on. Go on and on. Jeez, do they?
1: Well, that's a blah blah blah answer.
14: Yeah.
1: No, that's a yada yada yada answer.
14: Yeah,
1: they want to do all these things. Yada yada yada. Well, no, tell them everything they want to do.
14: I just had to stop there. Let's continue.
19: I'm sure the law enforcement men and women that are here with us tonight love the position they have on abolishing prisons and releasing criminals into our communities. We're not making this stuff up. In the state of Florida, who stood strong in the face of big government, you have now a Democratic Party that has put up as their nominee a self-proclaimed socialist who runs a bookstore called the Resistance Cafe. I am not making this up. This is not some made-up fiction TV story. This is the election that will take place in this free state of Florida this November. That is who the Democrats are running, because that is who they are as a party. And so tonight, I am grateful for every person that put their name on the Republican ballot and put yourself forward to serve your fellow Floridians. Thank you for that. But I am also speaking to everyone watching tonight across the state of Florida. And I don't care if you are a Republican, an independent, or a Democrat. This election is so much more than voting for a person for the United States Senate. This is about voting for the future of this country. Will this country remain true to the ideals that our founding fathers promised 250 years ago? Or will this country move forward? Higher taxes, big government, government seizure of private production, government controlling everything about your life, government undermining and abolishing every institution that protects your safety and your rights. There could not be a more extreme difference in candidates than what will be on the ballot this November in the state of Florida.
18: There you go, Ashley Moody. Mm-hmm. Now let's. I want to get to the interview with. Let me just get it here. Everything's flipping around here with David Jolly, the former Republican who will be the Democrat candidate for governor against Byron Donald. By the way, I'd vote for Donald in 2 seconds.
1: Byron Donalds, I was saying to you, I think I would love to see him win. But again, there is a difference between going from where he was and becoming the governor and of Florida, especially filling the shoes of a Ron DeSantis, who has done a phenomenal job in really bringing that state and turning that state red at one point. We'll see where it is in November.
18: By the way, problem with term limits? Right there.
1: Yeah.
18: What Republican doesn't want DeSantis to stay?
1: Exactly. Exactly.
18: But people talk about term limits all the time.
1: Yep.
18: That's the solution. Not always. And, you know, criticism of Byron Donald. I mean, severe criticism by people on the right.
1: Mm-hmm.
18: You know, just I've seen one post. And I looked at the history of this woman who's been always in very, very, very conservative politics, calling him the DEI candidate. Not qualified to do it. He got 48% of the vote, the lowest of any statewide candidate for a Republican.
1: Mm-hmm.
18: I don't agree with that. I would disagree with that analysis on him. We'll see how he can do. We'll see how he can campaign here. But here is David Jolly, the former Republican, running as a Democrat, the never Trumper. Here we go.
20: Is this a state, Florida, that can elect you as governor, but also elect progressive Angie Nixon for the U.S. Senate at the same time?
21: Well, we're going to find out. We're going to find out. Look, I reject the DSA. I reject socialism. I'm a capitalist, and I think capitalism provides the greatest amount of economic mobility. I have been with Angie on the trail, and I'll tell you this. She's a fighter. She leaves it all on the field. She goes in every room talking about what I talk about. Can we improve your access to housing, affordable housing, to health care? Do you know where to educate your kids? What is it that government...
18: He's lying.
1: Yeah. Yeah. It's garbage.
18: You cannot campaign if you're a capitalist who rejects the DSA and socialism. You don't campaign with a socialist. End of story. I don't care if they're in your own party. Either you stand for what you believe and reject the other side for what they believe.
1: Or you stand with them.
18: Or you stand with them. But that's what he's going to try to do in Florida.
1: Yeah,
18: he's running.
1: Yeah,
18: he's running that. Well, no, I'm not a socialist. I'm not a I'm not a communist. I'm a.
1: Mm-hmm.
18: One of the biggest problems out there. You know, we've talked about the DSA, and that's a huge problem. The other problem is how the Republican Party is moving to the left. Great article written. Emil Barr, 23 years old. Mother brought him from Russia when he was a baby because there was more opportunity in the United States. He's now an entrepreneur. He runs his own company. He runs I don't have it here at the moment, but

0: he runs actually two companies. And the headline is the op-ed piece in the Wall Street Journal. The young MAGA socialists are here. Many conservatives in Generation Z think the American dream is gone. Some of us are building it. 53% of self-identified conservatives under the age of 40 support government-run grocery stores. Not Democrats, conservatives, which means they're not conservatives.
1: Right.
0: I am surprised by who is angry because the rise of socialism among young Americans is no longer only a Democratic story. Young conservatives who grew up hearing the government was the problem are increasingly asking why the government isn't doing more to make their lives easier, which in 2026 simply means more affordable, as we've stated before.
1: Mm-hmm.
0: They're increasingly comfortable with taxing billionaires, expanding government programs, and blaming some outside group for the sense that the American dream is further away than it was for their parents. You know, we talked yesterday when you talk about pricing long term. The article that we read that was talking about what happens when teens stop working and keep spending, mm-hmm. and the fact that they're not working. The teens aren't working. They're basically using their parents' money,
1: mm-hmm.
0: and their parents are like going, you know, we're spending all this money on our teenagers and even older, you know, than that, because young kids are staying home.
1: Mm-hmm.
0: But over the last four decades, the median family has 40% more purchasing power. We know inflation has killed it, and you can say that, and it doesn't mean that over the last 6 years that people won't vote you out of office because there's been a dip in that because of the increases in prices. You can say all you want over the last 40 years, but politically it doesn't make a difference. But when you're talking about whether capitalism works or not, it does, because what has caused that increase in prices? Has capitalism over the last 6 years caused the increase in prices?
1: No.
0: No. The exact opposite has. The left is embracing socialism openly, but we should worry about how the right is arriving at many of the same conclusions by a different route. In the 2025 survey of young likely voters, 42% of conservatives said they would like to see a Democratic socialist win the presidency in 2028. Among 2024 Trump voters, the figure was 35% in another poll. A March 2026 poll found 77% of all voters support raising taxes on billionaires, including 65% of Republicans, 75% of independents, and 91% of Democrats. It also found 62% of voters are more likely to back a candidate who supports an increased billionaire tax versus 12% more likely support a candidate who opposes it. These aren't disciples of Karl Marx, but they believe the economy is rigged against them, and they increasingly believe the government should step in and fix it. A 2026 Fox News poll found 61% of Republicans view capitalism favorably, down from 72% in 2019.
1: Mm.
0: While the share who feels strongly favorable has fallen, who feels strongly favorable has fallen from 54% to 41%. The share who say the system is rigged toward the wealthy has climbed from 30%. These are Republicans now in 2018 to 42%. He said, "I'm 23 and I understand why my generation is frustrated. Unaffordable housing is one of the clearest reasons. The striking part of Mondami's win in New York is that the language he used, affordability, rent regulation, hostility to concentrated wealth, now sounds completely normal to millions of young Americans who would never call themselves socialist. I'm not going to tell my generation that everything is fine, but I believe we are making a fundamental mistake when we take a real economic problem and turn it into an argument against capitalism. On the left, the villain is usually the billionaire or the corporation. On the right, it might be China, immigrants, Israel, or whichever group is being blamed that month for why we can't afford what our parents could at our age. But they couldn't afford it at our age. That's the whole point. They could not.
1: No.
0: The targets of blame change, but the logic stays the same. Somebody else took what should have been mine, and whoever it should pay to give it back, like we said before.
1: Hmm.
0: Jealousy, envy, and selfishness.
1: Yep.
0: This is where the argument gets uncomfortable. Ask young Americans whether they want universal health care, free college, cheaper housing, or more government assistance, and you'll find plenty of support. But when you ask who should pay for it, suddenly the revolutionaries get quieter. We want the Nordic welfare state without the Nordic tax bill. We want the government to spend more money while somehow charging none of us for it, which sounds more like a wish list than an economic model. I think my generation is getting capitalism completely wrong, because those of us who are actually building companies are showing that opportunity hasn't disappeared nearly as completely as some young people believe. For the first time on record, 2025 saw Generation Z entrepreneurs starting more new businesses than baby boomers, accounting for 9% of new business starts in 2025 against 5% for boomers. Most of those founders used AI to get started. It has never been cheaper to try to be an entrepreneur. So which is it? Are we a generation that believes our government needs to rescue us from the economy? By the way, government's responsible for putting us in this situation.
1: That's the whole thing.
0: Or are we a generation capable of building our own way out? My mother brought me to America from Russia when I was 3 years old because she believed that her son would have more opportunity, and she was right.
1: Yeah.
0: We'll get into more of this discussion here because, as we said all along, you know, we've gone right after the president and J.D. Vance and Josh Hawley. These are the examples of the Republican leaders that are promoting out and outright socialism.
1: Yeah.
0: You know, Trump, Vance, good God, you know, to proclaiming it and getting cheers.
1: Yes.
0: That we want more equity and even ownership.
1: Government in business.
0: Right. You can't, Trump and J.D. Vance can't say, saw J.D. Vance out there the other day, we can't have socialist communists, as he's talking about and agreeing with Trump that we need to have more equity and ownership in business, the government, and actually talking about a sovereign wealth fund, the government having capital to own and have equity in businesses. And then we're complaining about socialism and communism? Republicans, have you gone damn nuts?
1: Remember calling GM Government Motors?
0: Yeah.
1: Wow. I guess we forgot about that, right?
0: We are Red Eye Radio.
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4: Leafy greens are the one that comes up the most often. Beets are a great fall crop. 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
3: If you utilize season extender methods such as low tunnels, cold frames, and hotbeds. Other examples of leafy green and root vegetables that grow well in the autumn: carrots, radishes, broccoli, spinach, and asparagus. I'm Rod Bain reporting for the U.S. Department of Agriculture in Washington, D.C.
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0: We are Red Eye Radio. He's Eric Carlin. I'm Gary McNamara. You know, we've been saying it for years that our dissatisfaction with the Republican Party, to the point where when people have called us, you guys are rhinos. It's like, well, not a Republican, been an independent. I vote in all the Republican primaries and don't remember the last time. I think it was in 35 years ago. I voted for a guy locally for the Highway Department supervisor because the Republican candidate was involved in a criminal scandal. That was the fact is, we've been saying it and people have been disagreeing with us. If the evidence ever has been there and you don't see it now, well, then you just refuse to accept what's happening. Yes. To the Republican Party.
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17: Returning to class under the shadow of debt with the 130 report. Travis Laird, breaking now. Cincinnati public school students go back to class confronting a massive $58 million budget shortfall. The deficit forced district administrators to shift services for English language learners. Though compromises occurred, officials remain committed to retaining at least one social worker in every single CPS building. But district leaders admit deeper instructional cuts are looming. The school board prepares to place a 7-mil levy on the ballot this November, proposing to generate $66 million starting in 2027. To navigate the financial crisis.
18: Here's the latest forecast.
19: As we head to daybreak on our Wednesday, mostly clear. A morning low of 64. The rest of our Wednesday, increasing clouds with an afternoon rain chance likely. A high of 80 degrees. And then at night, rain and storms and a low down to 66. That's the forecast. I'm 9 First Warning, Chief Meteorologist Steve Raleigh.
17: Meantime, the litigation squeeze escalates against City Hall in a massive 911 wrongful death suit. Plaintiffs detail how public safety emergencies repeatedly went unaddressed, confronting dispatchers for squandering a critical 5-minute timeline to slow the speeding squad car police cruiser responding to the incident that hit 19-year-old Amir Jordan in August 2024. Critics demand transparency after the city's $6 million Kyle Plush settlement. Dreyer's Grand Ice Cream has issued a nationwide recall on 6 flavors of Outshine fruit bars due to potential glass contamination. Local consumers urged to discard the affected bars. And in sports, the Cardinals shut out the Reds 3-0 at Great American Ballpark. Mason Wynn homered and double-doubled as Cincinnati suffered its 12th shutout defeat of the season. The Reds will look to rebound Wednesday night at 6:40. Our radio coverage begins with the inside pitch at 5:40 right here on The Big One. Next, updates at the top of the hour. Breaking news anytime. 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
1: Discussing the op-ed piece from Emil Barr, a young 23-year-old entrepreneur, owns a couple of businesses, who says the young MAGA socialists are here. He was brought to the United States from Russia by his mother when he was 3 years old in order to get opportunity. And he said there's plenty of opportunity here. And talking about the numbers out there that show that even people that young people that identify themselves as MAGA, 35% would elect a democratic socialist. Which, by the way, there is no such thing. Unless what you're saying is the majority will force you to bankruptcy, or the majority, that we're not talking about an authoritarian or a king or a queen taking away your property. Yeah. That's why we wish to get rid of the Senate. Mm. That's why we wish to have the Supreme Court under a one house legislative branch,
0: right,
1: based on population, and the executive branch controlled the exact same way. Their goal is to control and destroy the United States through popular vote.
0: Yeah.
1: That's what their goal is. Will they get there? We'll see. Probably not in my lifetime. But as we have said before, you know, we talk about the DSA, and this is, you know, what a problem they're going to be. I mean, why would people support it? I think the bigger problem is where the Republican Party is going.
0: Yeah.
1: The socialism accepted by the Republican Party. The fact that the president and J.D. Vance can be out there talking about government ownership and equity in companies, and there's not a peep from any Republican. And if you bring it up, you're the one that's demonized. And at the same time that they're talking about that, they're saying, reject socialism, reject socialism. Mm-hmm. By the way, we should have a government wealth fund like Saudi Arabia has, where the government can invest in businesses and the government can have equity. Are you out of your freaking minds?
0: Now imagine, remember, again, I brought up the whole government motors thing.
1: Yeah.
0: When the bridge loan was converted to ownership in GM. And we had a concern from day one. I had a concern with the bridge loan, which started with George W. Bush on his way out.
1: I remember, was it October when the phones Capitol Hill blew up?
0: Yeah, it was late. I know it was late 2008. It was in the fall of 2008. On TARP 1, the phones were basically just destroyed because so many conservatives were outraged. And if you have more and more on the right that are looking at it and going, oh, well, because imagine Barack Obama says, no, we need more government ownership in business and a sovereign wealth fund. If Barack Obama said those words, are you kidding me? The needle would have been, the red flag needle would have been off the charts. And by the way, that would be a communist red flag. It would have been unreal how livid conservatives would be. And now it's more and more Republicans. Now, here's the good thing. The Republican Party is a big tent. There are varying degrees of thought and conviction within the Republican tent.
1: And we're only socialist in a, socialist adjacent.
0: Yes.
1: We're not
0: we're socialist curious.
1: Socialist curious.
0: Yes. By the way, that tent

0: is a circus tent, and it's being filled more and more with clowns.
1: What I find interesting is that the reality, not the delusion that people live in. There's a couple of things here that the fear out there of big companies and billionaires, you know, as the monopoly, but no fear of government as the monopoly, and no recognition that the situation that we are in right now, because the prices, that's what it is, affordability, was caused, the initial cause of this one, what set it off was the massive amount of borrowed money from future generations because of COVID paranoia that put trillions of dollars into people's hands to spend, and also, as we know, the Fed and their monetary policy of cash, you know, of money, pumping money into the system, which devalued the dollar, and the massive amount of money put into, borrowed money put into people's hands that they could spend, that came again from, did not come from productivity.
2: Right.
1: That's what caused it. Government, just like in 2008, 2009, the mortgage crisis was caused by government.
2: Yeah.
1: Government caused it. And I'm sorry, but sometimes I sit back and go, we live in a complete nation of idiots. And I guess you could look at it outside the fiscal arena. We all know, every Republican knows that the border crisis was not the fact that, well, the government just, it's beyond our control to handle what's going on at the border. We all know, every Republican knows and was furious that Biden created the border crisis.
2: Yeah.
1: They wanted the people. It wasn't that, well, Biden just isn't capable of closing the border. No, Biden was capable of opening the border.
2: Yeah.
1: And that's what they did. And so they create the problem. And then by the end of it was hilarious, because remember, they started to crack down by the end of his term in order for him hopefully to get elected.
2: Yeah.
1: And Harris to get elected.
2: Right.
1: They started tightening up a little bit. And they're like, okay, but see, now the number of people crossing the border. So they created the problem that easily can be solved. And then they start solving the problem that they created, not fully, but just start doing it in order to win another election and tell the public that they view as a bunch of complete idiots, look, we're solving the problem. It's coming down now.
2: Yeah.
1: You created it.
2: Right.
1: And the same thing going on with fiscal matters right now. Politicians, and you have now Democrats, and you have a significant number of Republican politicians that believes the people that vote for them, that you are a complete idiot. They create the problem and then tell you they're going to solve it. And you're like, I'm going to believe them. I'm going to believe them. At the same time that you say you have no trust in government at all, you wish to give them monopoly power that no billionaire could even dream of ever having.
2: Because again, you're not just kicking the door open for the Democrats in the future. If you're a Republican who believes in government ownership of business, you're handing the Democrats victory in the future in terms of elections, and you've given them full permission to go much further. Because if 5% ownership is good, then 95% is much better.
1: Right.
2: Wait, let's go to 100. Because look at what we can do. If we can just control the industry and the means of production. Wow.
1: Yeah. It's amazing. But that's what I view. Democrat socialist would be in deep trouble if the Republican Party, a significant portion of the Republican Party, didn't buy into the same crap that they're selling Democrats. And then the hypocrisy is Republicans saying, we don't believe in this stuff. You're doing it.
0: This is what you're doing.
1: What are you talking about? You don't believe in it.
2: I mean, unreal.
1: Sorry, I pulled out my headphone jack. I was screaming. And I threw my hand up, and all of a sudden
0: you're flailing over there.
1: I was flailing over here. I actually was. Because, Eric, it's such idiocy. You cannot pay attention to any of the issues out there and not see how the vast majority of problems, I mean, if there was ever a time, you know, and now the young Republican, we reject Reagan. Government isn't the problem. If there was ever evidence that government is the problem, that Reagan was right, it's what we've been seeing over the last 20 years in this country with the major fiscal problems that we have, all government created. And then we sit there and go, let's give them more power. Well, they had the monopoly to totally screw up the economy majorly twice in 2008, 2009. Then the inflation we saw that came from COVID and everything else that came from government.
2: Yeah.
1: The censoring of the free press. You know, the lockdowns, the lying about COVID. And you're saying government sucks. Give them more power. Government sucks. Give them more power. It's like even Republicans have lost their freaking minds.
2: Yep.
1: We're not wrong.
2: No, we're not.
1: We are not wrong.
2: We're absolutely not. I just don't, again, we saw part of the evolution after the 2008-2009 thing. Well, the banks got the bailout. I want mine. And then later, it was about health care. A couple of years later, it was, well, you know what? I'm a conservative, but we should look at single payer. What? Are you insane?
1: Mm-hmm.
2: This is, again, goes back to the first rule of being a lifeguard. The person that's underwater, if people feel desperate, by the way, not all these people are desperate. The young person who wrote this piece is an entrepreneur.
1: Yeah.
2: Doesn't sound like he's underwater and desperate. But if you get enough voters that are underwater and desperate when it comes to pricing, which, by the way, was caused by government, they're going to look to big government to bail them out.
1: I know.
2: More and more.
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1: We are Red Eye Radio. He is Eric Harley, and I'm Gary McNamara. But I thought it was really an interesting article and something that needs to be brought up. And I know that Republicans get upset when we do this, but you got to face what the truth is. We don't give a crap about, almost said something, we don't give a crap about tribalism. We don't give a crap about personalities or individuals. What we care about is ideas. Ideas are what created this country. Ideas, the realistic ideas, the truth, the ideas of economics, the ideas of science. We know the ones that work and we know the ones that don't.
0: Yeah, right.
1: And I'm sick of the BS across the board, including the BS that we get from Republican socialists now.
0: Yeah, it's mind-blowing. Yeah.

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8: A high seas showdown with global stakes. With the top of the hour report, I'm Travis Laird. Breaking now, President Trump claims the United States port blockade on Iran remains in full force while warning Oman against a joint shipping agreement with Tehran to reopen the strait. Iran insists the waterway will not reopen until its severe conditions are met as shipping traffic plummets by nearly 20%. A projectile has damaged a ship engine room near Oman, causing a crew casualty. The Trump administration strongly opposes the proposed Oman deal over fees and joint route management, even as the 60-day negotiating window for peace has expired without an extension. While regional tensions escalate with two missiles launched toward the United Arab Emirates and Houthi rebels targeting a Saudi oil refinery.
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10: As we head to daybreak on our Wednesday, mostly clear. A morning low of 64. The rest of our Wednesday, increasing clouds with an afternoon rain chance likely. A high of 80 degrees. And then at night, rain and storms and a low down to 66. That's the forecast. I'm 9 First Warning Chief Meteorologist Steve Raleigh.
8: A new 100-page civil lawsuit slams the city of Cincinnati over systemic 911 call center failures linked to the death of 19-year-old Amir Jordan in August 2024. Jordan was struck and killed by a speeding police cruiser responding to a misclassified call. The litigation claims dispatchers had a critical 5-minute window to downgrade the emergency codes, but transcripts reveal dispatch finally typed No one was shot. Just 6 seconds before the fatal high-speed impact, Cleveland Cliffs Middletown Works will host the vice president this Friday. The White House says J.D. Vance is set to stump for the administration's industrial economic agenda in his hometown, marrying regional economics with statewide politics. As discussion to succeed Governor DeWine gains steam, Vivek Ramaswamy flirted with an income tax elimination in an appeal to business owners, while Democrat Dr. Amy Acton warns revenue cuts will destroy critical public infrastructure. Local education disputes intensify as Cincinnati students resume instruction. The district is grappling with a $58 million shortfall and vigorous public outcry over reducing bilingual social work support. Chief Shauna Murphy insists retrenchment will be balanced by assigning at least one caseworker per campus. But until the levy vote, ultimate stability depends on a $7 million levy passage in the November ballot exams. Kenton County citizens surged an independence council meeting to demand a ban on automated license plate scanner system expansions. Outraged neighbors complained flock safety cameras strip residents of their constitutional privacy rights, calling for representatives to respond to the community or vacate their chairs. Mounting pressure follows Newport terminating its own trial run in mid-July. In statewide politics, a watchdog has filed a grievance seeking the disbarment of Seth Metcalf, accusing the former deputy treasurer of deceit in the multi-billion-dollar teacher's pension scandal. Texts reveal Metcalf directly ghostwrote board memos through the encrypted app Signal, working with dismissed leaders to steer $65 billion in assets to an unvetted startup firm. Meanwhile, Governor Mike DeWine has signed an executive order designed to rein in Ohio's ballooning recovery housing industry. The sector has grown nearly 400% in the last 4 years. Representative Justin Pizzulli highlighted shocking Southern Ohio housing examples where clients battled cockroaches and overcrowded bunks as greedy operators exploited addiction for profit. And the state of Kentucky is joining 28 other states at trial in Oakland for a landmark lawsuit against Meta. Prosecutors claim Meta systemically designed child safety algorithms to be deliberately addictive, fueling a teen mental health crisis with an exposure of a potential $1 trillion in damages. Meta argues social media is merely a small piece of a larger psychological puzzle. Your next update is at the bottom of the hour. Breaking news anytime. Travis Laird, News Radio 700 WLW.
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2: 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Gary McNamara and Eric Hurley talk about everything from politics to social issues and news of the day. 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
3: All across America, we are Red Eye Radio. He is Eric Hurley and I'm Gary McNamara.
4: Hi.
3: Thanks for being here.
4: Thank you.
3: You know, we talked about the polling for the Wisconsin primary, Democratic primary.
4: Mm-hmm.
3: You saw that story yesterday. A polling outfit that admitted surveys it released on the Los Angeles mayor's race and the Democratic gubernatorial primary in Wisconsin were fake and is now out of business. What business were they in? If it was fake and they sold the poll to anybody, they never... Then they've committed fraud. Median Strategies, a company that released polls indicating Democratic Mayor Karen Bass of Los Angeles and Wisconsin Democratic gubernatorial candidate Francisca Hong leading their rivals by wide margins, announced this week that the surveys were a hoax and that it has closed its doors. The fabricated polls by Media Strategies entered the political information ecosystem and were reported on social media by some local TV newscast, and by online reporting outlets. Media Strategies was created as a short-term social experience to examine how purported polling information could enter and spread throughout the political information ecosystem without independent verification. The company posted on its website, Media Strategies has concluded its polling project that was not a polling project, and will not publish additional polls. The company told Fox News the organization was not affiliated with any candidate, political action committee, or party. Media Strategies first released a poll showing Bass with a 12-point lead over the Los Angeles City Council member Rahman, a rival in the June mayoral primary and a Democrat Socialist of America member. The poll cited the responses of 560 people from Los Angeles and a 4.1 margin of error. It was completely bogus.
4: Wow.
3: Bass ended up edging Rahman by 5 points in the primary, with Republican Spencer Pratt, who was running as an independent in the Democratic-dominated city, coming in third. So there you go. Looking at the, what is this here? In Wisconsin, a Media Strategies survey indicated Hong, a state representative and a DSA member, leading Milwaukee County Executive David Crowley by 20 points ahead of last week's primary. It was largely in line with a couple of other public opinion polls that Hong had a large lead. I don't think we ever saw that one or looked at that one, even in the last five polls that we read. I did some research. I couldn't find it. And I can't go back. I can't go back on my ex account and find it. Maybe I can. Yeah, because I can still look at it. I just can't post on it.
4: Right.
3: My compromised, my hacked ex account, by the way.
4: Right.
3: Crowley ended up defeating Hong by a razor-thin margin. But there were legitimate polls out there that had, 23, 29? Remember that?
4: Oh, yeah.
3: Well, there were polls. I'm sorry, I said legitimate.
4: Well,
3: there were
4: polls.
3: So-called pollsters out there, but at least we know one, because one of the questions we're asking is we're looking for example, Trafalgar or whatever, to look at it and say, you know, you were really close in the South Carolina local elections. What did they do wrong here? Well, we know one poll, what they did wrong. It was completely made up. And they have here a purported polling firm that released Milwaukee Journal Sentinel. a purported polling firm that released results in the final days of the Democratic primary for Wisconsin governor has now revealed that its survey was faked and created as a social experiment. But unlike in the Los Angeles mayoral race, the poll does not appear to have been reported widely, if at all, in Wisconsin or cited by any campaigns here. A firm called Median Strategies released a poll. You know, red eye polling. That sounds good, doesn't it? Like red eye, that would be.
0: A new red eye poll.
3: A new red eye poll says.
0: Says the Democratic Socialists of America are bat soup crazy. 100% of respondents.
3: Eric and.
0: Which includes Dave. Only two people. Alan, you in on this?
5: Yeah.
0: Producer okay, Alan also. Now, we just increased our number of respondents by 50%.
3: That's right, not a third. It's 50%.
0: You're That's right.
3: It's a great point.
0: So
3: I had my math wrong.
0: We're growing as a pollster.
3: Yes.
0: By the second.
3: Still a small sample.
0: Still a small sample. But you cannot. You cannot deny it is 100%.
3: In response to questions from the Los Angeles Times, Median acknowledged on August 17th that it was a fake operation. Median Strategies' website was down for much of the morning of August 18th, and all of its social media posts have been deleted. But archive links show the website displayed a message explaining the polls were fake.
0: Yeah.
3: All previous published polling releases have been withdrawn and should not be cited or treated as genuine polling data. Median Strategies was created as a short-term social experiment examining how purported polling information. I love this, how purported polling information could enter and spread through the political information ecosystem without independent verification. Hmm. Now, the thing they should have done is said Crowley was up by 20. Because if you're in line with all the other well-known pollsters that have been out there for a while, I said well-known, maybe not accurate.
0: Yeah. Then you want to make it look like
3: right. There's
0: a need to get out. Right?
3: Yep. A spokesman for Bass's campaign told California-based news, California-based news media that the poll was reported by multiple news outlets, and any bad faith attempts to influence elections should be investigated and prosecuted to the full extent of the law.
0: By the way, this, you know, social experiment. It was done as a social experiment. No, it wasn't. I don't buy that at all. This, look, so-called legitimate pollsters. We've been asking the question. If you've been doing it for so long, and they're off by double digits on a regular basis, then there is something wrong with the methodology, or you're deliberately skewing the numbers.
3: Mm-hmm.
0: If you keep repeating the mistakes, then they're not mistakes. You're doing it deliberately. You want to be accurate, so you change your methodology.
3: From the Milwaukee Journal Sentinel, instead, results from State Navigate, I remember we read those, sponsored by a liberal-leaning group and news outlet, or the long-standing Marquette University Law School poll, both of which share their methodologies online, were often referenced in forecast of the Democratic primary for governor. Charles Franklin, who directs a Marquette poll, said the Median poll strategy never crossed his radar or showed up on polling aggregates he follows. He's unsure if the public will ever figure out who's behind the project, if it's someone trying to influence betting markets, or even a misguided social scientist.
0: Ooh. Ooh. Betting markets.
3: Ooh.
0: Uh-huh.
3: No news outlets in Wisconsin appeared to report or cite the bogus poll. The Milwaukee Journal Sentinel also did not receive a news release about the poll, which pollsters typically send to media. The New York Times and Real Clear polling also did not seem to include the fake poll. So, and that's where we got the majority of our polling. I do remember again, there was a some X site that I can't remember who, I don't remember who it was, that had the five last polls that were done right before. I don't know if Median Strategies was in that one. The fake, here's the whole point though. The fake Median Strategies result were not far off from the other polls in the race. Several polls showed Hong with about 40% of the vote total, which she achieved, but did not provide evidence that large numbers of undecided voters would break for Crawley, pushing him just ahead of Hong. Anthony Chergosky, a political science professor at the University of Wisconsin-La Crosse, noted the fake poll might not have broken through because it was consistent with other polls.
0: Yeah.
3: I mean, what's the social experiment if you agree with the legit polls?
0: Right.
3: The social experiment would be disagree with those pollsters. Because I don't know. Everybody's trying to figure out what's the social experiment here. That's a great point, though. Was the goal to affect the betting markets on this?
0: Well... I'd love to know. I'd love to know. There's a lot of that going on these days.
3: I mean, the thing is, you could go to the other pollsters, the pollsters that have been around for a long, long time, and you could sit there and say, see, we were completely fake and we were just as close as the other polls that were completely wrong.
0: Okay, so here would be an interesting social, if this were a social, I don't buy for a second it was a social experiment. My version of a social experiment in this case would have been put two fake names up. Right? The Republican... Mike Wilson against the Democrat, Janet McNamara. Who would you support, right? And see, the social experiment is to see how knowledgeable people are,
3: yeah,
0: on the election, right? The question would be, are people up to date? Are they aware of who's running? When we used completely made up names and of people who aren't in the race, and yet we had most response. And so if it came back that 80% said neither because I don't recognize those names, well, then that would be a positive response or a positive outcome in this social experiment. In that 80, at least 80%, I'd still want to talk to the 20%. But 80% were saying, no, those aren't the people running. And they're at least aware of who's running. That would be a social experiment.
3: Yeah, I don't understand. I mean, explain the social experiment part of it.
0: Right.
3: Everybody seems to be confused about it. But I do think one of the great accusations are, did they do that to affect the betting markets, and did it? I don't think it did, because all the, you know, long-lasting pollsters out there even made, you know, were further off than the fake poll.
0: Right. Yeah.
3: So, yeah, I don't know what the social, again, if you're looking for the reaction, if you had put out that Crawley was going to win.
0: Yeah.
3: And nobody questioned you on it.
0: Yeah.
3: Or they did question you on it. I still don't know what the social experiment is.
0: Yeah.
3: I want to know. I'm going through my mind there. I can't help you there.
0: Right. What were you trying to find out? An experiment. You're looking to find something out. You're looking to learn something. What were you looking to learn with this social experiment? I don't get it. No, neither do I. I don't buy it.
3: Makes no sense at all.
0: Right. Again, it would be very obvious if you used two fake names, candidates that actually don't exist, and then you got an overwhelming response, you know, by people who are clearly clueless.
3: Yeah, you have
0: like the majority of people actually right. answered the question and never and only 20% said no, those aren't the people running. That
3: at least in your case you would have done a poll.
0: Yeah, I would have done a poll, right?
3: The question is bogus,
0: yeah.
3: But you would have done a poll. Here,
0: right.
3: They didn't even do a poll.
0: Right.
3: They just said, okay, here's what we believe it's going to be.
0: Right. You're just throwing it out. Yeah. That's not a social experiment. That's fraud.
3: Yeah, I agree.
0: That's fraud. I mean, it legally may not, I don't know what the laws are. Again, was there some participation in poly markets, right? The betting, the odds, the whole thing, and money involved. I guess you'd have to investigate that. It's technically not fraud, unless I'm missing some law somewhere where you could qualify it as fraud. But to me, it's fraudulent. Certainly fraudulent in nature.
3: Yeah,
0: you're lying. It's not a real poll. You didn't do a poll. By the way, that's the cheapest way to go.
3: Yeah, you don't get in any trouble if you ask a false question
0: right.
3: and do a legit poll
0: right.
3: and then come on and say the social experiment was...
0: and then you state the goal of your experiment.
3: Right.
0: We were trying to find out how many people knew who was running.
3: Yeah. Doesn't seem to be an academic
0: no.
3: experiment.
0: No. Nope.
3: Interesting.
0: Yeah.
3: We are Red Eye Radio.
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3: We are Red Eye Radio. He is Eric Harley, and I'm Gary McNamara. I haven't even taken a look at the polls for the races in Florida. We will, though. We will get to that. I just thought about that.
0: Yeah.
3: Let's examine them and how close they were, especially on the on the Democrat primaries.
0: Right.
3: I just want to see how close they are. We just haven't paid them as much attention to that because Florida is more of a, you know, now reliable red state.
0: Yeah.
3: But it will be interesting to see. I saw that, you know, and this was again a hypothetical matchup that Donald's was ahead of Jolly by an average of 5. In Florida.
0: All right.
3: And again, he's going to attempt. We don't buy it. You know, we don't buy that because when he was asked about, I can't think of, I just popped out of my mind the name of the DSA candidate for Senate, that he's campaigned with her and finds her to be energetic and active, yet he rejects it completely. You don't reject socialism, communism, and then campaign with people in your party to promote it.
0: Right. Exactly. You can't do that.
3: Yeah.
0: You're not going to get away with the big tent argument.
3: No.
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16: Returning to class under the shadow of debt with the bottom of the hour report. Travis Laird, breaking now. Cincinnati public school students go back to class confronting a massive $58 million budget shortfall. The deficit forced district administrators to shift services for English language learners. Though compromises occurred, officials remain committed to retaining at least one social worker in every single CPS building. But district leaders admit deeper instructional cuts are looming. The school board prepares to place a 7-mil levy on the ballot this November, proposing to generate $66 million starting in 2020. 2027 to navigate the financial crisis.
15: Here's the latest forecast.
17: As we head to daybreak on our Wednesday, mostly clear. A morning low of 64. The rest of our Wednesday, increasing clouds with an afternoon rain chance likely. A high of 80 degrees. And then at night, rain and storms and a low down to 66. That's the forecast. I'm 9 First Warning, Chief Meteorologist Steve Raleigh.
16: Meantime, the litigation squeeze escalates against City Hall. In a massive 911 wrongful death suit, plaintiffs detail how public safety emergencies repeatedly went unaddressed, confronting dispatchers for squandering a critical 5-minute timeline to slow the speeding squad car police cruiser responding to the incident that hit 19-year-old Amir Jordan in August 2024. Critics demand transparency after the city's $6 million Kyle Plush settlement. Dreyer's Grand Ice Cream has issued a nationwide recall on 6 flavors of Outshine fruit bars due to potential glass contamination. Local consumers urged to discard the affected bars. And in sports, the Cardinals shut out the Reds 3-0 at Great American Ballpark. Mason Wynn homered and double-doubled as Cincinnati suffered its 12th shutout defeat of the season. The Reds will look to rebound Wednesday night at 6:40. Our radio coverage begins with the inside pitch at 5:40 right here on The Big One. Next, updates at the top of the hour, breaking news anytime. 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
1: We are Red Eye Radio. 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Why? Because you can listen to us right after our show is over. And by the way, I did that over the weekend too.
2: What's that?
1: Met some people and they downloaded immediately.
2: Oh.
1: Yeah, immediately.
2: Good.
1: Yes, over the weekend.
2: Good.
1: Oh, I tell you about how I love going into my hotel. I met a woman there.

0: She said, yeah. And then later I took care of his widow.
1: Wow.
0: And she had cancer. She died of cancer. She goes, well, my sister-in-law was, were their names? And she gave him the name. Yes. This nurse lived right across the street from the house that because my uncle, my mom's twin brother, bought my grandmother's house when she passed, and totally, he was a great, great builder, home builder, and totally renovated it and the whole thing. And that's where they lived until they passed. And she, as a nurse, took care of them and then randomly moves about an hour and a half away and is the one taking care of my mom. It's just insane. One of those small world or fate kind of things. And for that, I mean, we're talking Texas to Buffalo, and then you just bump into each other in a hotel.
1: The lobby, it was the lobby bar where I limit myself one glass of wine.
0: Yeah.
1: That's it. One glass of wine.
0: Now, it's an 80-ounce glass, but no one's counting.
1: I can sip. Oh, see, and why a wine?
0: Yeah.
1: Because a beer, you want to drink it while it's cold, right?
0: Right.
1: So you're going to drink it. Wine, you can sip on for...
0: You can nurse it.
1: For 3 hours.
0: Yeah.
1: You know,
0: they call that nursing it.
1: Exactly.
0: Right.
1: Speaking of nursing...
0: Yeah.
1: You just... Because you said that, I had to go with this.
0: Okay.
1: To mark National Breastfeeding Month, observed every August, the Maine State Breastfeeding Coalition posted an image celebrating trans lactation, two-spirit, and chest feeding. The image was posted to the coalition's Instagram page earlier in August. However, the account appears to have since been deleted. The image featured a large trans-identified male hooked up to a breast pump. The male is seen holding a mug that reads, "Milk makes families."
0: Okay, so this is a biological female. Trans male?
1: I'm not sure.
0: Because if it's a biological male... That baby's going to be very hungry.
1: Yes. Now, it says the male is seen, and this is written by the post-millennial, and the post-millennial would not use the pronoun. The male is seen holding a mug that reads, "Milk makes families." The caption reads, "National Breastfeeding Month is for every family," accompanied by a trans flag emoji. "We're proud to celebrate and uplift trans lactation, chest feeding, and two-spirit families during the National Breastfeeding Month." Now, I did look up two spirits because remember we had talked about the two spirits before?
0: Mm.
1: And two spirits actually fits the definition of Royce White. Royce White said he's a female for basketball. It describes individuals who embody both masculine and feminine spirits.
0: Well, there you go.
1: The term combines sexual, gender, and spiritual identities, representing traditional third gender or alternative social roles recognized in many indigenous cultures before European colonization.
0: Are you listening, WNBA?
1: Yes. That's why you can't argue with it. And again, the two-spirit comes from, when we first saw the term, comes from Native American. The Indian Health Services has two-spirit. They comes from, hang on a second here. Let me just get, I'm having, is widely, two-spirit identity is widely believed to be the result of supernatural intervention in the form of visions or dreams sanctioned by tribal mythology,
0: Okay. Where
1: you are both genders.
0: Hmm.
1: So basically, the spirit and the floating gender is what Royce White claims he is. It's used by that, but the term also combines

0: actual gender, you know, for regular people, two-spirit. You know, if you're, I mean, if you're not Native American.
1: Right.
0: Not that you're not a regular person. If you're a Native American, you are.
1: Yes.
0: But yeah, so that's what it's, so that fits Royce White perfectly, who said, nope, I'm a female for basketball. You're allowed to have two spirits.
1: And they can't say no.
0: No, they can't say no. Which is why they're screaming, don't talk about it anymore. Just stop talking. It's not important. Stop talking about it.
1: We just wanted to wear the t-shirt and look like a hero. Right. We just wanted to say things and pretend we were advocates.
0: Yes, exactly. But you're not.
1: No, you're not.
0: Now your intentions for your gender matter, apparently. But they can't matter. Your intentions can't matter, which is why this isn't important. Why are they making a big deal of it? Nobody's talking about it. It's not that big of a deal. You brought it up. Well, he's responding.
1: Yeah. And you don't get to make the rules.
0: So the one thing when I was up in New York,
1: mm-hmm.
0: I think the high was 81. At night, it went down into the 50s.
1: Yeah.
0: Come back here. Oh, man.
1: We're not getting below 81 at night.
0: I know. I think we made 108 in my town yesterday.
1: Yeah.
0: And they're supposed to be like 109. Could be 109, 110 this weekend.
1: Mm-hmm.
0: Funniest thing is, mm-hmm. when it was its hottest yesterday,
1: mm-hmm.
0: I jumped in the pool very quickly.
1: Yeah.
0: Just swam a couple of laps. Again, it was like 4 o'clock, so the sun isn't right down on it, but... I'm not attempting to, I want to make it clear. I didn't go in the pool in the sun. My goal is not to assimilate to the tanning culture.
1: Hmm.
0: I simply wanted to swim a couple of laps. I was mm-hmm. not like Francisco Hong.
1: Ah.
0: I was not trying to assimilate to somebody else's skin color, even a skin color that might be mine if I'm out in the sun longer.
1: Yeah, well.
0: But it brought up how important air conditioning is because I thought about this. People ask, what's your definition of rich? And I knew what it was when I was younger, when I was a teenager, when I had no money at all. No money at all. And it was one thing, basically, initially. Now it's two things. The first one is I can do any car repair on my car and not go into debt.
1: Well, yeah, right.
0: And number two, I can ensure that every May or June, I get a complete workover or maintenance done on the air conditioner and check everything so I can have full confidence and no worries at all that the air conditioning will work in August. And why is that important? And by the way, thank you, Willis Carrier from Buffalo, New York, for inventing air conditioning.
1: I have two of his units.
0: But the reason I bring this up, Wall Street Journal editorial.
1: Mm.
0: The economic case for European air conditioning: productivity plummets when workers without AC suffer from heat stress. I did not know this. Listen to this. Europe is sweltering again through one heat wave after another this summer. And as I say, the rejection of air conditioning comes at an economic cost. Productivity suffers along with the workforce.
1: Hmm.
0: Many European offices and apartment buildings were designed to retain heat, and air conditioning penetration averages 19% compared with some 90% in the United States, according to a report this year by Alliance Research, an arm of the insurance company. One result, even indoor workers are not insulated from the misery. The economic consequences extend beyond discomfort. Heat stress hurts workers' sleep, cognitive function, decision-making, and performance, the report says. Alliance estimates workers' hourly output declines by $1.30 for every degree between 30 and 35 Celsius, 85 and 95 degrees Fahrenheit.
1: Hmm.
0: That makes European businesses less profitable and less competitive. Alliance examined productivity during unusually hot years, and it concludes that heat waves cost between 0.3 and 0.5% of European GDP overall, and more than 1% of GDP in heat-prone southern regions. This translates to lower tax revenue, too. That's especially bad news for France, where heat stress could worsen an already high expected fiscal deficit, the report warns. This is fascinating.
2: Yeah.
0: Europe will face economic cost related to warming, even if ambitious climate migration goals are met, says a report last year from Assessing Climate Change Risks in Europe, a European Union-funded research effort. But the continent can reduce the harm by better adapting. The study found that broader AC adoption could have huge economic benefits of $46 to $69 billion by 2050. An important co-benefit would be fewer heat-related fatalities. So there you go.
1: Yeah, I mean, it really is about health, especially you talk about it. If you've lived in the South long enough, you understand that during this time of year, you see all types of reports of, all right, and on the news you'll see it, a check on your elderly neighbors quite often, because if you're on a fixed income, you may not be able to afford air conditioning. If you live in an older house, your air conditioning may not work. If you have it, may not work else it needs to. And well, so you want to check on people. And then, of course, there's the, all right, here are the cooling centers that are open during the day. If you need to go to a place with air conditioning, it's about health. It's not just about comfort.
0: Or you die.
1: You know, for me, I had to learn to work on my ACs for a couple of reasons. I'm an on again, off again landlord. But beyond that, I wanted to be able to do that if it happened and I couldn't get a guy out to fix my AC. There are a couple of things I can't do, but most things I can do on AC units now. And I had to learn that.
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0: We are Red Eye Radio. He's Eric Carly, and I'm Gary McNamara. Just really interesting yesterday. We were talking about air conditioning, and I said I went and jumped in the pool late yesterday afternoon. And so I jump in. I don't know what my water is right now, but we've been at, you know, between like, what, 103 and 107 or 108 the last week.
16: Yeah.
0: And so the pool temperature starts going up. The hottest my pool's ever gotten was 101 a few years ago.
16: Yeah.
0: The pool water got to be, it's only 5 feet deep.
16: Right.
0: 101.
16: Right.
0: So it's got to be in the 90s right now. So I go out, sun's out, probably like 107, 108, and didn't stay out long. I mean, it's covered where I walk out. I just jump in the pool and it feels cool instantaneously. And then swam a couple laps. Got up, stood up. I got the chills because the air is so dry, the water's evaporating from me,
16: yeah.
0: And I got cold.
16: Yeah.
1: That's a good thing.
0: How the hell can I be cold with water in the 90s and 107 outside? Mm. But I was.
16: Evaporative cooling.
0: Yes,
16: there you have
0: exactly.
16: It.
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24: A high seas showdown with global stakes. With the top of the hour report, I'm Travis Laird. Breaking now. President Trump claims the United States port blockade on Iran remains in full force while warning Oman against a joint shipping agreement with Tehran to reopen the strait. Iran insists the waterway will not reopen until its severe conditions are met as shipping traffic plummets by nearly 20%. A projectile has damaged a ship engine room near Oman, causing a crew casualty. The Trump administration strongly opposes the proposed Oman deal over fees and joint route management, even as the 60-day negotiating window for peace has expired without an extension. While regional tensions escalate with two missiles launched toward the United Arab Emirates and Houthi rebels targeting a Saudi oil refinery.
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26: As we head to daybreak on our Wednesday, mostly clear. A morning low of 64. The rest of our Wednesday, increasing clouds with an afternoon rain chance likely. A high of 80 degrees. And then at night, rain and storms and a low down to 66. That's the forecast. I'm 9 First Warning Chief Meteorologist Steve Raleigh.
24: A new 100-page civil lawsuit slams the city of Cincinnati over systemic 911 call center failures linked to the death of 19-year-old Amir Jordan in August 2024. Jordan was struck and killed by a speeding police cruiser responding to a misclassified call. The litigation claims dispatchers had a critical 5-minute window to downgrade the emergency codes, but transcripts reveal dispatch finally typed "no one was shot" just 6 seconds before the fatal high-speed impact. Cleveland Cliffs Middletown Works will host the vice president this Friday. The White House says J.D. Vance is set to stump for the administration's industrial economic agenda in his hometown, marrying regional economics with statewide politics. As discussion to succeed Governor DeWine gains steam, Vivek Ramaswamy flirted with an income tax elimination in an appeal to business owners, while Democrat Dr. Amy Acton warns revenue cuts will destroy critical public infrastructure.
4: Local education disputes intensify as Cincinnati students resume instruction. The district is grappling with a $58 million shortfall and vigorous public outcry over reducing bilingual social work support. Chief Shauna Murphy insists retrenchment will be balanced by assigning at least one caseworker per campus. But until the levy vote, ultimate stability depends on a $7 million levy passage in the November ballot exams. Kenton County citizens surged an independence council meeting to demand a ban on automated license plate scanner system expansions. Outraged neighbors complained flock safety cameras strip residents of their constitutional privacy rights, calling for representatives to respond to the community or vacate their chairs. Mounting pressure follows Newport terminating its own trial run in mid-July. In statewide politics, a watchdog has filed a grievance seeking the disbarment of Seth Metcalf, accusing the former deputy treasurer of deceit in the multi-billion-dollar teachers' pension scandal. Texts reveal Metcalf directly ghostwrote board memos through the encrypted app Signal, working with dismissed leaders to steer $65 billion in assets to an unvetted startup firm. Meanwhile, Governor Mike DeWine has signed an executive order designed to rein in Ohio's ballooning recovery housing industry. The sector has grown nearly 400% in the last 4 years. Representative Justin Pizzulli highlighted shocking Southern Ohio housing examples where clients battled cockroaches and overcrowded bunks as greedy operators exploited addiction for profit. And the state of Kentucky is joining 28 other states at trial in Oakland for a landmark lawsuit against Meta. Prosecutors claim Meta systemically designed child safety algorithms to be deliberately addictive, fueling a teen mental health crisis with an exposure of a potential $1 trillion in damages. Meta argues social media is merely a small piece of a larger psychological puzzle. Your next update is at the bottom of the hour. Breaking news anytime. Travis Laird, News Radio 700 WLW.
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9: 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Gary McNamara and Eric Harley talk about everything from politics to social issues and news of the day. Whether you're up late or you're just starting your day, welcome to the show from the Relief Factor Studios. This is Red Eye Radio.
0: All across America, we are Red Eye Radio. He is Eric Harley, and I'm Gary McNamara. Welcome and good morning. Thanks so much for being here this morning.
1: Yeah, thank you very much.
0: How's everybody doing?
1: Mr. Crypto King over here.
0: I put in, now you, just in case people are just tuning in for the first time on this one, we talked about it yesterday. My X account was hacked. I don't have any idea why. You know, the thing that I never got, you know, when you log on from anywhere else, you get the notification from Twitter.
1: Yeah.
0: I got nothing. Mm. I got no notification that somebody was logging in from a different internet site.
1: Yeah.
0: Never got anything.
1: I
0: or that I was logging in from anywhere.

0: else.
1: Right.
0: That never appeared anywhere. So, yesterday I put in a thing, to X, or 36 hours ago, that I've been hacked. I've heard nothing since. You yesterday, I know, put in that, you know, there was somebody impersonating me. And I put in a second, request. Hey, I've been hacked. And they said, we have it. We're working on it.
1: Right.
0: So that's what I got right now. So if you go to my X page and you see there's two posts on crypto that, what was the one? I've won 107 or not one. I've made $117,000. Yesterday I got a car. I got a Range Rover from my crypto, and today I'm not sure what it is.
1: It's along those lines. I'll let's see if I can find it here. I'm gonna start following you on social media closer so I can keep up with all the where is it? There it is. All right. Yeah. Yeah, your crypto portfolio is just
0: going through
1: banging. It's
0: and you know me.
1: Yeah.
0: I'm the kind of person that puts my financial information of how I'm doing on investments on X.
1: This one is more nefarious. This being the second one, which was posted Tuesday afternoon. I used to be a crypto trading skeptic, mm-hmm. which applies to you because you still are.
0: Yeah.
1: But everything changed when I met this Coach Becca, an expert trader who who showed me the ropes. I'm excited to share that I've just received my second payout of $117,600, which was credited directly to my bank account. Wait a minute. In just 2 hours, have you checked your bank account? Because what if this actually is a Coach Becca and she had access to some of your money, like hacking one of your accounts, and then increase it by, what is it, $117,600. You might want to log on. She might be doing you righteous. She might be actually making you wealthier. And then you could just let this thing roll. I forget the stand-up comedian who said, I was a victim of identity theft. But after it happened, my credit score started to go up, so I'm letting it ride. But
0: I know. I have seen no increase in any of my accounts.
1: No? Okay.
0: No, well,
1: keep looking, because it might happen.
0: Oh, you know what I did do, though? I don't know if it went through or not. I tried to put in a community note.
1: Oh, okay.
0: Stating, this is not me. I've been hacked. This is not me.
1: Right.
0: That hasn't appeared yet. I don't know how long community notes take to go in.
1: Yeah.
0: Now, I didn't quote a source. The source is me.
1: Yeah. The hacker has turned off comments, or yes. X has turned off comments, but you can actually retweet or repost the comment.
0: Yeah.
1: So that would also be like commenting. If you do it and actually add a comment to it,
0: do they have their own bots that redo that, though?
1: That what? Repost it?
0: That repost it?
1: It doesn't show it's been reposted.
0: Oh, okay.
1: Yesterday.
0: Okay.
1: Yesterday. The latest one. The yesterday's did. I don't know who reposted it. Oh, wait a minute. Oh no! I'm sorry. That wasn't yesterday. That was an actual real post from you from a few days ago. That was your last real post, actually.
0: Okay.
1: Yeah, there were 23 likes on the first one. There are no likes on this other one.
0: Okay.
1: It's reached a lot of the likes, 295 people.
0: Yeah, a lot of the likes came after I mentioned it.
1: Yeah, some of the listeners reached out to me and said, "Hey, I've also reported this as bogus."
0: Oh, good. Thank you so
1: much. So thank you to those listeners.
0: Yeah, thank you so much.
1: We definitely want to say that.
0: Yeah.
1: David was one of them. So thank you, David, for doing that. We appreciate that.
0: Anybody who knows me would look at that. Anybody who knows me or listens to me would look at that and go, what the hell's going on with him?
1: Well, you know, what's interesting is there are some media personalities and a couple of them on the right who have kind of gone out on their own who do have deals with like Amazon. And what they do is they'll post a commercial basically, hey, this sale is going on Amazon. You should check it out. And so and I forget what they call that, but they get a portion of each sale that comes from someone using that link. They essentially become an Amazon affiliate, and it helps them to make a little money on the side. I forget who it was, but she posts every once in a while, it'll come up. And then if you buy from clicking through with that link, then she makes a percentage, and I'm like, okay, I don't really have a problem with that. I mean, I know it's a commercial. I know her account wasn't hacked. I know why she's doing it, because a lot of people, if you're out of work and you're in the media, you're going to do, you know, just about anything and everything to try and build your following. And a lot of YouTubers do that. You know, hey, I've got my link to all the stuff I use in this video. By the way, if you use those links to go to Amazon, I make money off of that, so you should know that. And so they basically are an Amazon affiliate.
0: I'm waiting for corporate to get back to me saying, "Are you making money using your identity as a radio talk show host for us, and we're not getting a cut?"
1: Yeah, right.
0: I'm waiting for that to come from corporate. You know, it's like, where's it? This is Cryptola.
1: Yeah. Well, I recently sold a guitar and said a celebrity once played this guitar, an unnamed celebrity once played this guitar. And of course, it's me. And I'm an unnamed celebrity because number one, I won't name myself and also put the word celebrity next to it. So, No, I didn't do that.
0: I was trying to compare mine to payola.
1: Right.
0: Right. I'm advertising using my imagery, of this show.
1: Mm-hmm.
0: And, you know, so if I post it on social, because that is my Gary at Red Eye is, you know, that is basically a, you know, it is personal. The company didn't approve it. I just went on myself. But the fact that I use Red Eye to me would indicate I'm using the imagery from the show on that site. So I would never post anything where I'm making money off of that, unless it was an official sponsor of the show and the company.
1: Yeah. I don't know. It there's a fine line there, I guess.
0: Yeah. I'm just saying I wouldn't take the chance.
1: Yeah. Yeah. I've made money off of my social media before. I don't consider using my real name. I use my real name on the air. So it's, you know, all my accounts are my personal accounts.
0: Well, yeah,
1: I couldn't do it through Red Eye.
0: Well, if it's a personal account where you're doing something else, right. But it's
1: my ex account is my personal account. So yeah.
0: Yeah. I mean, me using Red Eye is, you know, in my handle is what in my mind, and probably it's more of a moral thing than a legal thing, but I'm not sure. But just to be safe, I would never promote.
1: Well, I went out and bought a boatload of crypto, so hopefully it works out based on your advice. You know, I got it from your page.
0: Just so everybody knows, if you go to @GaryRedEye1 and you see two posts on there from crypto, I have been hacked. So X tells me that they're working on it.
1: Yeah. And I'm really hoping this is not like a North Korea thing where they have to shut down the account altogether and you have to start a new one.
0: I'm going to guess. I'm expecting that to happen.
1: I don't see any other way around it.
0: Yeah. I'm expecting that to happen, that they just shut it down completely and I have to open up my new one, which will be Gary@crypto.com.
1: Crypto King Gary.
0: Crypto King Gary.
1: Crypto King Shamrock.
0: Shamrock.
1: Yeah. Yeah.
0: Hey, I didn't post that. I wanted to post that on X yesterday. I posted on Facebook there was a thing that came up about Peter Magadino, who was in the mob. And I've told the story of calling him.
1: Oh, yeah.
0: When I was an 18-year-old bill collector. And Stefano Magadino was his father. People remember the Appalachia meeting, you know, back, what was it, late 50s, early 60s? I forgot exactly when that was here.
1: What started the crumbling, basically.
0: Yeah.
1: Gave the feds so much ammunition against the five families. It was such a horrible idea.
0: Yeah, and so I posted that on there, and the producer, director, lead actor of the independent mockumentary that I'm in, Mark Rios, I actually told him the reason I became Shamrock, the backstory is that I was, and it came from that incident that I was run out of Buffalo and went to New York City, and the mob boss there, you know, took in me as an Irish mobster because I earned money. He didn't care.
1: Right.
0: He had no prejudices whatsoever. All he cared about is that you made money. Now, he would have a prejudice against you if you wronged him. You know, he'd whack you, but...
1: Right. That's not prejudice. That's just doing business.
0: Right. Other than he wasn't... He was a non-racist murderer.
1: Right.
0: Yeah. So, I mean, there was morality involved.
1: It's nothing personal.
0: Right. Exactly. Strictly business.
1: Strictly business.
0: But it was so funny because when I saw that yesterday, I said, okay, I got to put that out. You know, and a lot of people have commented. They went, whoa, really? I'll never forget that call the first time. Okay, yeah, you've got to call Peter Magadino. His line of credit is down, and he died in 76.
1: Mm-hmm.
0: So I think of 74 when I called him.
1: Of natural causes, of course.
0: But yeah, it was heart attack. Died of a heart attack.
1: That's what it looks like anyway.
0: 59.
1: Yeah.
0: He was 59 years old.
1: That's pretty young for a heart attack.
0: Yeah. I remember calling him though, and he was furious. You know, he was great
1: Maybe
0: to me.
1: You gave him the heart attack.
0: I might have. He was great to me. No, his accountant did. But I had to call him twice.
1: Mm-hmm.
0: The first time I, you know, called him, he was just furious at the accountant.
1: Yeah.
0: The second time, more furious at the accountant. And as I put on two different posts, because I responded to the actual post as a comment, and then I posted it on my my page. I actually did look in the local newspapers, in the Niagara Falls Gazette and the Buffalo News at that time. I would just scan it to make sure that the accountant's name did not appear as a news item.
2: Hey, it's a very complicated situation, Mr. McInerra. Listen, I'm going to talk to my accountant. Trust me, there will not be a problem going forward.
0: So, with all the primaries yesterday, and there's actually some big news because in the Senate, when you look at the Senate in Florida, that was actually the big news, is that Alexander Vindman, what a scumbag he is, raised over $16.5 million and was defeated by the DSA candidate.
1: Yeah.
0: 56-44 in Florida.
1: Yeah.
0: And the point was like, you know, Democrats are even crazy in Florida.
1: Yeah. Yeah.
0: But I thought the big news, because I had no idea. I had no idea that Alan Grayson was running again for political office.
1: Yeah, I was telling you over the weekend, I was having the conversation about Alan Grayson with my dad over the weekend. It goes back years about how he railed against, because at the time, what the Democrats called the Bush tax cuts for the rich were going to be extended. And it was late 2012, I think. No, it would have been late 2000. Yeah, it would have been 2012 because it was the Bush tax cuts. It started during Bush. I think it was 2012. Anyway, we railed against everything he said that he was, look at all the things that they could buy. And then we talked about how many jobs are created by the things they buy and the wealth that they create by creating jobs. But anyway, I had no idea.
0: Yeah,
1: that he was running.
0: Yeah, Mr. Gray Poupon.
1: Yeah,
0: is you know, he lost.
1: That was one of the things he railed about, saying, "They look at all the different jars of how many jars of Gray Poupon they can with their tax cut savings,
0: right?
1: That they could buy." And we said, "Okay, let's break down." We basically did. We imitated, emulated the economy of a pencil from
0: Milton Friedman,
1: and you break down all the pieces and everything that goes into a jar of Gray Poupon and what it requires and the long chain of events and industries that have to come together to make one jar.
0: He lost, though.
1: And he lost.
0: Yep.
1: Yeah.
0: But I just like, wow, he's even around anymore. He's even
1: I had no idea.
0: Yeah.
1: I had no idea.
0: And the point of Vindman losing is the fact that it's not just enough to be anti-Trump. I think what you've got, the Democrats, Socialists of America, they've got their radical, crazy agenda, and they could care less about prosecuting Trump. They want their agenda in, and they look at it and go, you guys just went after Trump, and he won again.
1: Right.
0: Ignore him. Just promote the fact that, you know, socialism, communism is the way to go.
1: Yeah.
0: And let's actually see if we can win on these issues.
1: Right.
0: They've got more support than I ever thought they'd have in the United States.
1: Hey, they won a couple of elections.
0: We are Red Eye Radio.
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0: He is Eric Harley, and I'm Gary McNamara. Welcome and good morning. What was I looking for here? Did I save it? I'll get it coming up probably in the bottom of the hour.
1: Okay. Mm. All right.
0: Here it is. Okay. Mm-hmm. This is the panel on CNN yesterday.
1: Okay.
0: And
1: right.
0: Noah Rothman talking about what we just talked about, what's going on in Florida with the Senate race.
1: Yeah.
2: I can't believe we're all dancing around the news tonight. This is not a Republican story tonight. The story tonight is the DSA overcoming the establishment Democrat.
3: We're not dancing around it, but
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0: communist curious. Communist curious. 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All right.
1: Wow.
0: All right. 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
1: And we are Red Eye Radio. He is Eric Harley and I'm Gary McNamara. The primaries, a bunch of primaries across the country yesterday. We'll get to more on that. 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
1: Two things that hit me yesterday from the primaries, in the statewide offices in Florida. You know,

0: Taiwan said, well, I have to be honest, I really don't know anything about, you know, foreign policy.
1: Well,
0: my God,
1: you cannot say that on a debate stage. And it's, you know, it's you look like what's his name? Was it Gary Johnson not knowing anything about Syria when he was asked in the media? It wasn't a debate stage, but same thing. You basically cannot say things like that, because what you don't want at the end of the day is for her to look like a different kind of rhino, which in this case stands for replacement in name only.
0: Yeah.
1: And that's a problem. Look, there's this sentiment, right? And after the unexpected death of Lindsey Graham, that you want somebody who can carry his torch. And it's not unusual at all for a family member or a spouse or someone very close to them to carry that on politically. Mary Bono is one example. But the question is, how involved is that person as a candidate? And that's what the vetting process is like and all about. And while this is kind of a shortened vetting process, it is, again, very important. In fact, it's going to be more crucial that things like this or whatever it is, any questions be answered very quickly. And answering any question about that, because if you're going to do the job, then there should have been, I don't know what you do in terms of learning more about being able to answer questions on any geopolitical question whatsoever, knowing who her brother was, knowing how involved he was literally till the last day of his life when it comes to international affairs, just coming home from Ukraine. Those things matter. And in preparation for this, I would say whoever her campaign manager is, there should have been some studying going on, some cramming, as college students say. And you do that to no end to get caught up. Now, the question is, even if you do that, is she really at the point of being prepared? That's what this is all about. And does the one answer make her a bad candidate? Not necessarily, but it is clear that she's not replacing her brother.
0: Here it is, the quote. She was asked about at the South Carolina Senate debate if Taiwan and South China Sea are national security issues for the United States. Quote, I'm just going to be honest here. I'm not that informed on national security. So, but I do support the military, end of quote. It wasn't just on that. It was, I'm not that informed on national security. So, but I do support the military, end of quote.
1: Well, and there's another thing, too. I don't like it when you hear a blah, blah answer. But a blah, blah answer would have been better. There are many concerns about what's going on in the South China Sea. I leave that to the commander in chief. While I am looking to fill my brother's seat, I won't pretend to be my brother when it comes to the great experience that he had. But I do support this president when it comes to international affairs, national defense. And that is something that I have always felt strongly about, and of course, always supported my brother in that regard. Now, again, it's a blah, blah answer. You're not getting a direct answer. And she probably would have been grilled a second time on it.
0: Yeah, but this
1: is, when you say, I don't know.
0: But this is kindergarten stuff for national security.
1: Yes. No, it's very basic.
0: Is the South China Sea and Taiwan important national security issues for the United States? Yes. We need to keep the expansion of China out there. Here's what China wishes to do. You should have a basic understanding, at least, to say, as a, you know,

0: as a conservative who wishes the reason that you're running is not because of you. Mm-hmm. It's because the Republican Party believes you will mirror the strengths of your brother. Otherwise, as the Bobs said about I can't think. Was it Milton? Or was the other guy? You're useless.
1: Mm-hmm. Mm-hmm. Well, because especially when it comes to Taiwan, one of the China in general. Look, we must keep our eye on the ball. There are right now we're juggling a number of things: Iran, the whole thing with Ukraine, and what's going on with Russia. Always having to keep an eye on Putin, North Korea. But when it comes to China, they're a great threat in many, many ways. And when it comes to Taiwan, one of my great concerns would be some of the aircraft that they have been putting on display, some of the new aircraft that they've been putting on display, which is clearly a show of power. And they seem to be hell-bent on taking Taiwan. And if it is indeed true that they have told the U.S., to stay out of it if we go after Taiwan, there's a great concern there by me, and that would be my concern as senator for this great state. That's off the top of my head. We cannot discount China, and people shouldn't just think of them as a sometimes on-again, off-again friend or trade partner. They are a great threat. That will always be a priority. And I support the president, this president, in what he's doing now. And I would support him being tough on that situation when it comes to Taiwan. In 2028, because if I take this seat, then it's going to go through into the next presidency, whoever that is, and I hope it's a Republican, then I would say the same focus needs to be in play, and the commander-in-chief obviously has the say-so on that, but there will be great concern by me, and I will voice that at every turn. Again, off the top of my head.
0: Yeah.
1: With the news. That has nothing to do with her being the sister of Lindsey Graham.
0: But when you're a Senate candidate, you know, looking at us off the top of our head is not somebody like her who really hasn't been involved in politics coming off the top of her head. She needs to understand what her brother was, you know, what her brother was about. She needs to have a history. You know, you're just not, there are normal people walking around that have no idea about anything. We know, we talk about the ignorance of the country on economics, foreign relations, the true nature of radical Islam, communism. It's something that you and I have studied for the last half century. And so us, the top of their heads, I expect out of her is that you actually have opinions on this because you wish to be a senator. You shouldn't have to be brought up to speed on things of national issues.
1: If you're running for the
0: Senate of the United States, especially when you wish to promote the image of your brother, or that's what got you serving out his term right now, is the imagery that you're going to be like your brother. And you go, I don't know anything that my brother was an expert on, I know nothing about.
1: Mm-hmm.
0: Can't do that.
1: No, you can't. And that was my whole point. If saying what I said off the top of my head, it's just keeping up with the news. Being interested enough to know what's going on internationally. It has nothing to do with her relationship to her brother. It has nothing to do whether she's ever served or not. It's what do you believe? What are your convictions?
0: Yeah, but basically she's saying, I have no knowledge on anything of national security.
1: I know.
0: I mean,
1: you can't do that.
0: You
1: can't get anywhere close to that.
0: It's so incredibly, of such an incredible bad answer.
1: That's why I said, a blah, blah, blah answer would have been better than that. That's catastrophic to a campaign.
0: Or attack the opposition.
1: Yeah.
0: Never state that you don't have a clue. Just attack the opposition.
1: Well, yeah, exactly. Well,
0: that's Democrats do it all the time. What do you think about this?
1: Sure.
0: Well, that's not the question. The question is what they think about this.
1: Yeah, yeah. let me answer that question with a question.
0: Oh.
1: No, but it's, you know, again, the whole off the top of my head thing is about just being up to speed as a person with convictions. That's the whole test here. The test, because when she was chosen to finish out this term, that's one thing. That's an emotional, okay, she's going to fill that seat. She's going to support the president's agenda. If you're going to actually get in the game officially and stay in it long term, and that is your effort, you have to prove yourself on a debate stage, and it has to be with conviction. She doesn't have to be her brother or her brother's sister to do this. She just has to have someone with strong convictions and be able to articulate them at any point, because that's where we are today. If you're not like that, if you can't do that on the fly, then politically, you're going to suffer for it.
0: Republicans cannot be clueless. It's the brand of Democrats to be clueless. Yeah. And the more clueless you are, the more popular you are with Democrats. You can't on the Republican side.
1: Nope.
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17: 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We got this new thing. That was Napster. There were 27 billion transfers per month, song transfers.
16: Everything was completely upended, and Apple came along in 2003 and brought massive stability to this huge sea change. 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
17: 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Pandora came along in 2005. Spotify comes along. They changed the game. Pandora was still trying to be kind of like radio in a way. Spotify was like, no, we're really going to be on-demand. But these royalties, Tidal pays the most at 1.3 cents. Apple's 0.7, YouTube Music 0.7. Spotify pays 0.4 cents per stream, same as Amazon, and then Pandora's down to 0.1.
0: We're Red Eye Radio. He is Eric Carly, and I'm Gary McNamara. Welcome and good morning. We had talked earlier about Alan Grayson actually running again. Golly, and I just, how long ago were we? When was the Greg Poupon thing?
1: I think that was the.
0: Who was in office? Who was president?
1: That would have been Obama, if I'm correct, that it was at the end of 2012. But it was the Bush, what they called it, the Bush tax cuts for the rich, that Republicans in Congress wanted to keep them going. And it was, I want to say December 2012. We'd have to go look that up. But that would have been Obama years.
0: Okay.
1: Yeah.
0: It seems so long ago.
1: I know.
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0: WeilerHonda.com.

Well, good morning. Good morning. How you doing today? Here we go. Here we go on a Wednesday, August the 19th, year of our Lord, 2026. I'm Tom Brenneman. Danny Gleason is our producer. Great to have him in the saddle today. And great to have you with us, whether you're listening in the mighty Buckeye State of Ohio, the Commonwealth of Kentucky, or the great state of Indiana. We're thinking about all of you out in the Metamora area, Brookville, all the terrible flooding. Man, seeing some of the pictures out there, our prayers are with you. Please know that. You can also listen to us, take us with you, if you will. If you hit the road and you want to know what's going on the home front with the free iHeartMedia app, check it out. You download it, takes 5-10 seconds, and it's pretty amazing. I really use it a lot during college football season. I love college football. I don't know about you. And I broadcast a game every weekend in the Atlantic Coast Conference. So sometimes I drive. I would prefer to drive because most of those schools are very tough to get through in connections and so forth. And, you know, you don't drive to all of them. They're too far. But some of them, not bad. Say Virginia Tech. Like, I've already looked on the calendar, right? I'm doing a game this year on September the 12th, Virginia Tech. Got James Franklin, the former Penn State coach, head coach here. Now they're all excited. Great atmosphere. One of my favorite places.

0: to go in all of college football. Great town, beautiful region of the country, et cetera, et cetera. But I also know, and I've already looked it up, that Ohio State is playing Texas that night. And so I'm not going to be able to get probably the Columbus flagship station, right? This is an example of the iHeartMedia app and what you can do with it. So I know on the drive back, that game is going to be getting started. I'll be able to listen to the entire thing driving back. And it'll feel like the tower is broadcasting right next to me as I'm driving along. Our old buddy Paul Keels, remember him? Boulder grad, used to be the voice of UC basketball and football. Well, for a long time, he's been the voice of the Ohio State Buckeyes. So I will dial him in and listen to the Buckeyes maul Texas on that September the 12th. So that's just one example. I mean, maybe you want to listen to the morning show. Maybe you'd like to listen to Sloney or Willie or the afternoon guys, Eddie and Rocky. Maybe Lance, you want to catch up on sports talk. It's a great tool to have, so download it for free. Are you a steak eater? You know, despite being in the Midwest, we are not known, and this was written by the Enquirer's Keith Pandolfi. We are more known here in Cincinnati, French cuisine, going back to the days, the Commissar family and so forth, and a lot of other great restaurants, James Beard restaurants, etc. But he wrote a great piece about the six essential steakhouses that you have to visit in greater Cincinnati. And they're all, by the way, locally owned. We're going to give that list that he peeled off. 509, we'll check the weather next on 700 WLW.
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0: 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It is a beautiful morning out there. A little bit of humidity in the air, but sitting right around 67 degrees. Now, this afternoon, sometime afternoon, clouds will begin to come in, bringing some rain, some showers, and expected to reach the tri-state sometime after 1, 2 o'clock, and that will carry into tonight. Showers and storms redevelop, and then by tomorrow morning, it clears out of here. Sunshine, high of 80, clear tomorrow night, cooler down to 65, and Friday beginning an incredible weekend with abundant sunshine, very little humidity, high of 81 on Friday. The weekend looking really, really good. There is a very small chance a shower could pop up Saturday, but otherwise a great weekend ahead. We'll check the news headlines with Brian Combs coming up next, 700 WLW.
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0: All right, coming up here in just a minute, we're going to talk about that list of must-stops if you are a steak eater here in town. Now, we know Jeff Ruby's is on that list. We know that. But that doesn't mean that other places can't have great steak, too. And Keith Pandolfi from The Enquirer ran them down, and we'll get into those in a moment. First things first, say good morning for the first time today. Checking news headlines. Brian Combs, how are you?
16: I'm doing well.
0: How was tennis yesterday?
16: Excellent. Boy, a perfect day of weather.
0: Yeah.
16: All the stars were out who were left. And, boy, it's going to be exciting the next couple of days leading up to the finals.
0: Has a guy played that beat Ben Shelton yet?
16: He'll go today. He'll go today.
0: Boy,
16: everybody goes today. I think they moved into the third round now.
0: Okay.
16: We're closing in on the Sweet 16.
0: Going today, too?
16: I'm going to try to, yeah.
0: Boy, you're something else, man.
16: Why not?
0: Good for you.
16: The weather's perfect.
0: Absolutely.
16: Cincinnati police are investigating a shooting involving an 11-year-old. We don't know if it was a boy or a girl. Don't know the circumstances of what happened in East Price Hill last night, but it happened on Warsaw Avenue. Police called in with a SWAT unit after this report. They say at one point they counted at least 20 different police vehicles in the area. I imagine the crews that work overtime downtown were all moved to East Price Hill last night after this report. Don't have any report from police yet. Supposedly, emergency crews performed CPR on the victim, so we don't know their condition at this point. We do know that in that shooting that happened in Clifton yesterday morning, three teenagers have been arrested in connection with that. They are charged now in the murder of 19-year-old Harry Nelson, who was found close to the Clifton Library yesterday, not far from Burnett Woods. Circumstances surrounding that are not clear, though the suspects are charged with aggravated robbery as well. So it appears that that occurred as part of some kind of a robbery attempt. Coming up, Bar News 5:30. We're finding out that another tri-state community is going to get rid of the flock cameras. This time it's Fort Mitchell. Those details, 15 minutes away, News Radio, 77WLW.
0: You know, you just wonder, we're going to find out more. Brian talked about it. We don't know much about the shooting of the 11-year-old in East Price Hill. But man, oh man, oh man. And then he referenced the murderers. Three teenagers. I think they're 19, 18, and 18. I mean, what in the hell is going on? You know, you'll get the crowd talking about, oh, it's guns, guns, guns, guns. Look, the bad guys are always going to get the guns. Nowhere has stricter gun policy than the city of Chicago. And we read about dozens of shootings in that city every single weekend. I'm talking more about the mental state of a teenager. Maybe you have kids, grandkids, 18 years old, shooting and killing another teenager. Is it upbringing? Gotta be. Gotta be. Maybe we'll learn more about how these kids were raised. Was anybody around? Was anybody paying attention? Did anybody care? We got sports coming up. 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Siggy standing by with his free WLW, and it also has a Bass Pro Shop racing logo. 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He's nodding his head. 519, 700 WLW.
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0: Our WCPO 9 first morning forecast. Beautiful morning out there. Clear skies, 67 degrees. Now, later today, after lunch, rain is expected in the Cincinnati metro tri-state area. Widespread showers, largely wrapping up before 5. Okay, so we get some rain. More comes in later tonight. But guess what? It's while you're sleeping, because tomorrow, sunshine returns, high of 80, clear tomorrow night, low 65, fantastic Friday on tap, sunny skies, high of 81. For the weekend, there's a very small chance of a late afternoon shower Saturday. Otherwise, sunshine, highs of 82. All right, let's get to it, Danny boy.
11: 700.
0: And here he is. Phil Segdenison. Now, I talked about the shirt.
17: Yeah.
0: Now, normally you would have, let's just say, in this case, a Bass Pro Shop Racing shirt.
17: Yes.
0: Golf shirt. But it also has on the other chest the logo of the big one, 700WLW. Where did that come from?
11: That was an event that the station got together with Bass Pro Shops years ago at Eldora Speedway. They had a big fishing boat display up there, and it was like a remote or like an appearance, and got to go to Eldora Speedway with the boys. And
0: it's a big league shirt.
11: Amen.
0: I like it.
11: Yeah,
0: and it's red.
11: Right.
0: Buckeye Scarlet. Thank you.
11: Thank you.
0: Thank you.
11: The Reds update, five Cardinal pitchers combined on a three-hitter, all singles. 3-0 win over the Reds last night. 12th time this season the Reds have been shut out. Andrew Abbott did his job, pitching into the seventh inning, 2 runs, 4 hits, 6 strikeouts, but the bats go silent again.
0: You know, I got to tell you, and I don't mean to jump in on you, but my dad came over the other day to say goodbye to our son who's leaving for college today. That's a different story for a different time.
11: Yes, sir.
0: But, you know, we were talking about, you know, everybody screaming and yelling about the Hunter Green is going to miss time and, you know, the rotation, blah, blah, blah, bullpen, whatever. The biggest problem with this team, and I don't know where you're going to go find 5 guys, because you look at their lineup. Most nights they have 4 or 5 guys that are hitting in the 100s.
11: Well,
0: it is pathetic.
11: L.A. De La Cruz is for this month, 9 for 63, hitting 143. Matt McClain's on the interstate.
0: Yep.
11: Key Brian Hayes is on the interstate.
0: Yep.
11: And then game four tonight, Chase Burns. Tries to rebound from a loss last time in 540 Sports Talk. R&O Carrier's inside pitch and the Kelsey Chevrolet extra inning show after the game. Also in baseball last night, Milwaukee clobbered Seattle 22-0.
0: Wow.
11: Tennis.
0: Wow.
11: Thank you. Cincinnati Open. Women's winners included top seeded Reina Sabalenka beating her opponent in just 54 minutes last night. On the men's side, 4th seed in 2019 Cincy Open champ Daniel Medvedev upset by American Brandon Nakashima.
0: Wow.
11: Who saved 3 match points. Now today, men's top seed Alexander Zverev will be in action along with Peyton Stearns and Katie McNally in individual doubles matches. Soccer, MLS tonight, TQL Stadium, New York City FC and FC Cincinnati at 7 ESPN 1530. Bengals update, no on-field practice today for the Bengals, just team meetings. Intra-squad scrimmage set for tomorrow against the Bears. I just saw some highlights of the Saints and Cowboys. They had more fights in that one yesterday than a hockey a hockey game.
0: Yep.
11: And in golf, Alex Roger out of Macatawa, the home of Dale Donovan and Mark Scheer, won the Greater Cincinnati Golf Association Men's Mid-Amateur Championship by 4 shots at Traditions. Jim Volpenheim with a hole-in-one.
0: That's my boy, Jimmy V.
11: On the fifth
0: hole. Used to run the streets with Jimmy V.
11: On the fifth hole.
0: Boy, you bring back a lot of memories with that name.
11: There you go right there.
0: That's my old homeboy.
11: 700 WLW.
0: I tell you what, that guy, man, is that guy a piece of work. He has been very successful in his business career, but he's been a great golfer. He's won the Met I don't know how many times.
11: So,
0: but
11: there you go.
0: Fun dude, man.
11: Gosh. 700 WLW.
0: All right, time to get together on this Wednesday with our aviation expert, Jay Ratliff. 2 American Airlines flights avoid disaster as both were operating with the same flight number.
17: Yeah, this was American Airlines 2482. They were scheduled to depart from Chicago to Phoenix, and then the plane turns around and comes back to Chicago. They use the same flight number both ways. We see this all the time, so no real issue. Tom, the problem was the first flight from Chicago was delayed big time. Now, at some point, American Airlines IOC, that's their Integrated Operations Center, decided to pull an available aircraft in Phoenix and use it for the return portion. The thought was, hey, let's not delay both flights. We can operate the one coming back on time. It was a good idea, but that's when things kind of took almost a deadly turn, because for some inexplicable reason, they said, let's use the same flight number going back, 2482. So you've got the delayed American flight coming into Phoenix, operating under 2482's flight number, at the same time that this substituted flight leaving Phoenix has taken off. So we now have two American Airlines flights operating under the same flight number, operating near the same airport, on the same radio frequency at the exact same moment. We had a senior air traffic controller that was on duty who noticed what was going on, stepped in and said, hold on, and started talking to the planes by altitude versus the flight number. And once it was all over, he said, man, that's the first time in my career I've ever seen this happen. The aircraft didn't come that close together, but certainly it could have been a big-time problem. But caught because we had an experienced air traffic controller in the air control tower. And I hope American Airlines and other carriers decide not to use the same flight number like that on two aircraft. That one could have been costly. And I'll have more stories on our aviation blog today. 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
16: Child, the latest victim of gun violence in Cincinnati. With a 5:30 report, I'm Brian Combs. Breaking down, the victim is 11 years old. Child shot, reportedly critically injured in East Price Hill last night. This happened on Warsaw Avenue near Glenway soon after the shooting. Street filled with Cincinnati police officers and a SWAT unit. Don't know at this point if any arrests were made. Police have not released any additional information. Three teens are now facing charges in the murder that happened yesterday morning in Clifton.
20: It was just after 2 o'clock Tuesday morning when Cincinnati police responded to the 3400 block of Brookline Avenue, and on the way, we're told a shooting victim arrived at Good Samaritan Hospital with non-life-threatening injuries, while another victim, 19-year-old Harry Nelson, was found dead at the scene. Police later in the day announcing the arrest of Kevin Couch and Matthew Napier, who are both 19 years of age, and 18-year-old Caden Moore, all three now charged with murder and aggravated robbery. An investigation into the shooting is still ongoing. I'm Sean Gallagher, News Radio 700. WLW.
16: Despite a recent spike in gun violence in the past week in the city, the number of people shot so far this year in Cincinnati is down 11% from the same 8 months last year. Now, latest traffic and weather together.
2: 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Highways are looking good early on this Wednesday morning. No wrecks to deal with, and overnight work crews wrapping things up. Already done on southbound 71 at Pfeiffer. Just about to wrap up on westbound Reagan Highway near Plainfield. Chuck Ingram, News Radio 700 WLW.
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21: For so many students, it is back to school today, and the forecast is great this morning. Out the door, it's partly cloudy with temperatures in the mid-60s. We'll warm today to around 80, but it's in the afternoon that scattered showers and isolated thunderstorms are expected to move in. This could be around as the kids get off the bus today. And then tomorrow morning, early morning chance for showers and storms, but the afternoon will be dry, high of 80. From your severe weather station, I'm 9 First Warning Meteorologist Jennifer Ketchmark, News Radio 700 WLW.
16: Radar is clear, 66 degrees right now. Today is the first day of school for the largest public school district in the tri-state. Cincinnati Public Schools are going back with more than 35,000 students. Add Fort Mitchell to the list of local communities doing away with flock cameras. The mayor says after hearing from people this week at a community forum, the city's decided to terminate their use immediately. Complaint against the cameras is that they're an invasion of privacy, and an audit in one Ohio county now shows just how often data from those cameras is being viewed.
22: The cameras scan every plate that passes, logging it into a database search. No warrant needed. In Ohio, a county commissioner is asking the sheriff to pause the cameras after an audit found that in just 1 month, more than 900,000 searches were run on Lucas County's camera data by roughly 3,200 law enforcement agencies, most of them from outside Ohio.
16: That's ABC's Lionel Moyes. NBC News projecting Brian Donald will win the Republican primary for Florida governor. The congressman endorsed by President Trump. Donald will face former Congressman David Jolly in the midterms. NBC News also projecting that Jared Moskowitz will win the Democratic primary for Florida's 25th congressional district. Congressman defeated Democratic Socialist candidate Oliver Larkin. Vice President J.D. Vance making plans to come back to the town where he grew up in Ohio for the first time since becoming vice president. Vance will speak in Middletown on Friday at the old Armco Works plant where his grandpa was employed for 40 years. Now Cleveland Cliffs, the largest supplier of flat rolled steel in North America. Vice president will be there about noon on Friday. Reds were shut out by the Cardinals last night, 3-0. It was the 12th time this year Cincinnati's failed to score in a game. Series versus St. Louis continues. Great American Ballpark tonight. Airtime here is 5:40. Big day of action at the Cincinnati Open as well. Number of Americans moving on. Sagal have all the details of that in sports coming up at 5:40. Our next update's at 6. I'm Brian Combs, News Radio 700 WLW.
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0: Good morning to you. Good morning. Wednesday morning, August the 19th. Year of Our Lord 2026. How are you? You ready to go today? Got something big? Maybe a light day. That'd be nice. Well, let's make it a good day. Let's go in with a good attitude. I mean, it might go south after 15 minutes, but we can try to make it good from the start. All right, I was talking about the last half hour. Keith Pandolfi, he does a great job writing about restaurants and bars and different things in and around town. So he lined up his six essential steakhouses you need to try in Cincinnati. So you start with Jeff Ruby's, right? Whether it's the original Precinct, Ruby's downtown, Carlo and Johnny, unbelievable. I mean, that's the only way to describe it. I had friends in town over the weekend from Chicago, great restaurant town, and said without a doubt,

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7: This is the Bloomberg Money Minute. TikTok is exploring a feature that would allow users to send money to each other in direct messages. The move would extend the social media app's push into financial services. A spokesperson says the feature is not currently in testing in any market, indicating it remains in early development. Stocks are attempting a recovery today after yesterday's losses. The S&P 500 fell 0.7% on a sell-off in chip makers. This morning, investors are cautious, worried about the risks of persistent inflation as the Iran war continues to drag on. S&P futures are rising 6 points. Dow futures are little changed. And OpenAI says it's implementing more aggressive systems to monitor and safeguard artificial intelligence models after recent cybersecurity incidents. In recent weeks, both OpenAI and Anthropic have acknowledged that some of their models breached the systems of outside organizations. This report is sponsored by Fidelity. Courtney Donahoe, Bloomberg Radio.
0: Well, well, well, look who's back in the house as he is every single day right here on the morning show.
8: Well, hi.
0: Good morning, Chuck Ingram. How are you?
8: I'm fine, Tom. How about you?
0: Good. What's happening? Anything on your mind?
8: Nah. Well, no? You know, it's kind of a melancholy day here.
0: Why is that?
8: Well, school bus savings time pretty much comes to an end in the next couple of days. So it's like, oh, well, back to the routine.
0: Back to the routine.
8: Mm-hmm.
0: I tell you what, yesterday, and you and I were talking, my wife works a few days a week up at this flower farm up in Loveland.
8: Mm-hmm.
0: And normally, that is about a 25-minute ride. Yesterday, because of most of the schools, some of the schools anyway, and they were in Loveland, back day one, tacked on at least 15 to 20. You say generally add what?
8: About a half hour.
0: Half hour?
8: Yeah, okay. Start about a half hour. Well, I should say it this way, that the delays on the highway start about a half hour earlier than they do during the summertime.
0: Really?
8: Yeah.
0: Huh. Okay.
8: Yep, got to get up, got to get going.
0: You got to get up and get going. That's what we're doing, Chuck. That's why we're here.
8: That's right.
0: What's happening?
8: 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Right now, you'd make pretty good time. Highways are doing just fine. The overnight work crews wrapped up and done on the Reagan Highway near 71 and Plainfield. Northbound 75, too early for brake lights through the cut as of yet. Inbound 74 is looking pretty good, too. Chuck Ingram, News Radio 700 WLW.
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0: Our WCPO Channel 9 forecast presented by Jennifer Ketchmark. Hopefully she will join us in about a half hour from now to say good morning. And it is a beautiful morning. Clear skies, little bit more humidity than yesterday, but sitting around 67 degrees. Now today going to be a weird, say, 24 hours. Clouds start coming in after lunch. We're going to get some rain. It should wrap up by 5 o'clock. Dry for a while, and then later tonight, showers and storms redevelop, but they're out of here by tomorrow morning. Sunshine tomorrow, high of 80, clear tomorrow night. Friday, fantastic, abundant sunshine, high of 81. And for the weekend,

0: mostly sunny. There is a chance for an isolated shower on Saturday. All right, let's get to it here, Danny Boy.
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2: Morning there, Thomas. Good morning, everyone. Reds update, Cardinal pitchers combined on a three-hitter, all singles last night. 3-0 win over the Reds, a 12th time this season. The Reds have been shut out, 25th time, scoring less than two runs. Here's manager Terry Francona.
3: You know, even though we did a good job with the pitch count, we had nothing to show for it. Kind of frustrating. They've done a really good job against us. When you look up in the fifth, sixth, seventh inning and got a couple, three hits, three games in a row. Saying that, I thought Abbott was really good.
2: And he was. He did his job last night in the seventh inning, allowing two runs on four hits and six strikeouts, but the bats go silent again. Game four tonight, Chase Burns on the mound for the Reds. 700 WLW's coverage, 540 Sports Talk, Arnell Carrier's inside pitch, Kelsey Chevrolet extra inning show after the game. Frontier League Baseball, Ryan Webster, the Northern Kentucky native, went seven innings for win number 10 of the year. Florence Yawls down Lake Erie 6-2. Little League Baseball, Hamilton Westside will meet Henderson, Nevada tomorrow afternoon in the first round of the Little League World Series in Pennsylvania. Game time there, 2 p.m. Tennis at the Cincinnati Open. It is the women's winners, including top-seeded Aryna Sabalenka, beating her opponent in 54 minutes.
4: I'm just happy that, you know, I was able to focus point by point and just playing my game, trusting my game. I'm super happy with the level overall. Of course, cannot complain. Happy to be through.
2: Also, Coco Gauff and Madison Keys both advanced. On the men's side, four seed and 2019 Cincy Open champion Daniel Medvedev upset by American Brandon Nakashima, who saved three match points in that upset. Today in Mason, men's top seed Alexander Zverev meets 18 seed Tommy Paul. Also, Cincinnati's Peyton Stearns and Katie McNally in individual doubles matches. Soccer MLS action tonight. TQL Stadium, the site. New York City FC up against FC Cincinnati, the action on ESPN 1530. Bengals update. No on-field practice today for the Bengals as team meetings. Inter-squad scrimmage set for tomorrow against the Bears. Linebacker Demetrius Knight Jr., it's a different world year two in the NFL on 1530.
5: Yeah, last year I'm just trying to, you know, look at Logan and make sure I'm on the same page as him and not look lost. So last year I would say I was doing, you know, my bare minimum, making sure I was doing my part. Now I'm making sure with the second year in, It's reading the book the second time, and you start to see things that you didn't understand. So it's like, okay, now I see how I can manipulate here, manipulate there, just to give quarterbacks different looks, be on the same page with the DBs.
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0: Alrighty, 5:47. A little tardy getting to Brian Combs for the news update and our headlines. What's happening, man?
11: City of Cincinnati says that it is looking at redesigning a stretch of Queen City Avenue where there have been a number of crashes where cars have ended up going into the Mill Creek. We had the deadly crash this past weekend where four people were killed. But apparently at that same other spot, near that spot, there have been four other accidents where cars either ended up in the water or nearly ended up in the water. This is the dead end of Queen City that was redesigned as part of that whole Mill Creek project, going back through Lick Run where Queen City Avenue was reconfigured and Harrison Avenue. There's a dead end stretch of it there in Fairmount now where it ends, and that's where the city is focusing its attention. They say in these cases, it seems like speed was a factor or impairment as well. But the city is going to look to see if they can mark the area better, maybe put up stronger guardrails to try and prevent something like what happened over the weekend from ever happening again. Coming up, our news, 6 o'clock, 11-year-olds, the latest gun violence victim in the city, shot last night in East Price Hill. Those details. 10 minutes away, News Radio, 77 WLW.
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17: 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Northbound 75, currently under 7 minutes out of Erlanger into downtown. That's with no delay through the cut. Inbound 74. Doing just fine past North Bend, and westbound 275 is under 10 minutes. Milford to Montgomery. Chuck Ingram, News Radio 700 WLW.
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0: 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Beautiful morning out there. If you haven't been outside, take a walk. Take a walk outside if you have a few minutes barefoot. We're going to get into that a little bit later on in the 8 o'clock hour. Interesting study about walking barefoot outside from time to time. Really is fascinating. Anyway, today, beautiful day. In the morning, anyway. Perfect right now, 67 degrees. Going to be really nice until sometime after lunch, and then some clouds, some rain will come in. We'll stop about 5 o'clock and then dry out for a while. Overnight, while you're in the rack, hopefully, more rain, isolated showers and storms. But by tomorrow morning, they're gone, and the sunshine is back. Sunny and 80 tomorrow, clear, cooler, 65 tomorrow night. Friday, fantastic. Lots of sunshine and a high of 81. Don't know if you saw this story. And the woman's name in Portland, Oregon is Allison Roberts. She is a mother of a child. And she hopes her fight with her children's elementary school over a trans-inclusive flag will inspire others to speak out for their beliefs. Now, this woman is a diehard liberal Democrat. She says, but I believe the increased political presence with the progressive flag was just too much. And I think it was a final straw that got me to open my eyes and see that, yes, the school has become a political apparatus. This is a very interesting argument because you have to remember that this woman is a Democrat. But in her kids' school, they've got these flags, and they had an LGBTQ flag, and now they've added the trans flag. Now, the Liberty Justice Center, which filed this lawsuit that she's filing on behalf of Roberts, she initially expressed concern last year over Meriwether Lewis Elementary Schools and the decision to repaint its traditional rainbow pride flag with an intersex inclusive progress variant of that, an identity flower. And an assignment was given by this school to an 11-year-old child that asked the students to identify and discuss their gender identity with classmates and teachers. Why in the world is an 11-year-old child being asked to discuss their gender identity with anybody besides their mom and dad? So again, Roberts describes herself as a liberal Democrat, but felt the new flag was just a step too far. And she said this according to her religious beliefs. She said, look, I know Portland, arguably one of the most vocally liberal cities out there, but I didn't think they would go this far. So after receiving what she described as an unsatisfactory response from the school, this is the kid. The school is telling her that she had an unsatisfactory response to this questionnaire she was given about gender identity. So the mom writes an open letter to the community opposing this policy. And she put it out on public sidewalks, outside school property. She was then given a one-year trespass order after she had some kind of heated exchange with another parent. And they barred this mother from attending school events, including her child's graduation ceremony. When she reached out to the school, she was reportedly told it was a result of engagement in harassment, intimidation, and threatening behavior. The Liberty Justice Center is arguing that the school violated her First and 14th Amendment rights by stifling and retaliating against her speech criticizing the school's policy. And so what, in essence, this school has done is shut this woman down. And she's saying, let kids be kids. And she encouraged other parents to get involved with their children's schools. She said, this is a political apparatus. It doesn't belong in schools for 11-year-olds. And she said, I would say to people, get involved in your school, your kids' school. Go take a tour when it starts up this year. She says, that's all I have to say about it. What do you think about that? I mean, look, I don't care if someone's gay. I don't care if someone's trans. Most of us don't care. But we do care when now all of a sudden symbols and so forth start to show up in the classroom. This isn't like having the American flag. What do you think about that? Would you want that in your school, your kid's school, your grandkid's school? And filling out paperwork as an assignment from the teacher to discuss gender identity with students and teachers? Why are they talking about that with teachers? 557 700 WLW.
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11: Flock cameras being eliminated from another tri-state community with the 6 o'clock report. I'm Brian Combs. Breaking now, add Fort Mitchell to the list of communities across the country that have decided to do away with flock cameras. That community making the decision after a public hearing earlier this week. The mayor says the city's immediately discontinuing their use after hearing from citizens at a forum. Mayor of Fort Mitchell says growing concerns about mass surveillance and the security of the data led to his decision. Communities across the country are reconsidering use of those cameras. An audit done in one Ohio county reveals just how much data is used. In Lucas County near Toledo, database was searched 900,000 times in a single month. And most of the searches, they say, were done by police agencies from outside Lucas County. Also a case from Florida now where an officer's been arrested for improperly accessing the data.
3: A police officer is behind bars and another is facing termination, both accused of misusing flock cameras, a system of more than 120,000 automatic license plate readers used by law enforcement nationwide. No warrant needed. Amid the growing backlash, by the end of the year, flock is requiring every department to turn on a tool that flags suspicious searches and automatically locks that officer out pending review.
11: That is ABC's Lionel Moyes. Now latest traffic and weather together.
17: 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Problems northbound 75. There's an accident just after you get past the lateral. There's one over on the right shoulder. There's one in the center lane. Right now, traffic getting by on the right and the left-hand side, but that may change as soon as police get to the scene. Chuck Ingram, News Radio 700 WLW.
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1: For so many students, it is back to school today, and the forecast is great this morning. Out the door, it's partly cloudy with temperatures in the mid-60s. We'll warm today to around 80, but it's in the afternoon that scattered showers and isolated thunderstorms are expected to move in. This could be around as the kids get off the bus today. And then tomorrow morning, early morning chance for showers and storms, but the afternoon will be dry, high of 80. From your severe weather station, I'm 9 First Warning Meteorologist Jennifer Ketchmark, News Radio 700 WLW.
11: Radar is clear. It's 65 degrees right now. It is back to school today for the biggest district in the tri-state, Cincinnati Public Schools, expecting to welcome back 34,000 students to their more than 60 schools spread out across the city. An 11-year-old child's the victim in the latest shooting in Cincinnati. Happened last night on East Price Hill on Warsaw Avenue close to Glenway. No other details have been released yet by Cincinnati police. He had the backing of President Trump, but will not run for re-election. Republican Congressman Corey Mills losing his primary in Florida yesterday. There was a big surprise on the Democratic side as well, with the establishment candidate losing the primary for Senate.
2: State lawmaker Angie Nixon won the Democratic Senate primary over former National Security Council aide Alex Vindman. Vindman was expected to easily defeat Nixon, who joined the Democratic Socialists of America during her campaign and ran on Medicaid for All, a tax on billionaires, and free child care. Vindman vastly outraised Nixon.
11: That's ABC's Sophia Flay. For the first time since he was elected vice president, J.D. Vance is coming back to the town where he grew up. He'll be delivering a major economic speech on Friday. Vance will be at the Middletown Steelworks plant where his grandfather worked as a welder for 40 years. Vance's family struggles growing up in Middletown were chronicled in his book, Hillbilly Elegy, sold more than 3 million copies. For the 12th time this season, the Reds shut out last night. Cardinals winning 3-0. Game 4 of the series is tonight. Airtime here is 5:40. Took her less than an hour. Number one player of the world moving on to the Cincinnati Open.
5: I'm just happy that, you know, I was able to focus point by point and just playing my game, trusting my game. I'm super happy with the level overall. Of course, cannot complain. Happy to be through.
11: Rina Sabalenka will be back in action today. In fact, today showcases all of the men's and women's round of 16 matches. One of the biggest days of the Cincinnati Open, with play starting at 11. Our next update at 6:30. I'm Brian Combs, News Radio 700 WLW.
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0: Good morning to you. Good morning indeed. Or as they say in some places, they just say morning. Those are real men. Just say morning. Boy, it's sort of sad when you make yourself laugh, doesn't it? Nobody else is laughing, but you make yourself laugh. You know, don't you wonder sometimes about the hypocrisy in government, let's say, okay? And here's the point. To start with, from an information standpoint, if you live in Northern Kentucky, you now have to pay for a Cincinnati library card starting in 2027. The Cincinnati and Hamilton County Public Library System previously allowed residents of Boone, Campbell, and Kenton counties in Kentucky to get a free Hamilton County library card. That will end starting in January. This was emailed to cardholders yesterday. Northern Kentucky residents can now buy a library card for $90 a year. You get where I'm going here? So, I talk about the hypocrisy of government, right? So, you mean to tell me, and I don't think anybody has a problem with this particular policy. I mean, the library, they get $49 million from the state's public library fund, according to the 2025 annual report. But it is a county library system. So it's a government. So it's okay to ask someone for an ID to prove where they live to get a library card. You have to have an ID to prove you live in Cincinnati, or in this case, Kentucky. But you don't need an ID to vote. Could someone explain that to me? Can anybody explain that to me? 608-700-WLW.
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0: And we say good morning, as always, to Gina Cervetti from the Bloomberg Newsroom in New York, New York. Good morning, Gina. OpenAI. We talk about OpenAI or AI all the time. New safeguards in place?
27: Tom, good morning. We have some news about OpenAI saying that it's implementing more aggressive systems to monitor and safeguard artificial intelligence models under development. And this move by the maker of ChatGPT follows those recent cybersecurity incidents that have ignited concerns about AI tools acting out on their own. In recent weeks, as you know, both OpenAI and Anthropic publicly acknowledged that some of their AI models collectively breached the systems of multiple institutions during evaluation procedures.
0: Yeah, it's scary stuff, what happened, especially with Anthropic. Meanwhile, ranch dressing. Gina, are you a ranch dressing fan?
27: I am. Yeah. I like all kinds of dressing.
0: Okay. And there's a sales update about ranch dressing?
27: Well, this is an update about not only ranch dressing, Tom, but different kinds of dressing, because this summer's cyclospora outbreak left many Americans wary of eating leafy greens. So you know where this is going. Yeah. It's been bad news for salad dressings. An analyst at TD Cowen points to Nielsen data saying sales of Hidden Valley Ranch dressing, which is owned by Clorox, fell 5% in the last 4 weeks. Kraft Heinz salad dressings fell 20% over that time. But as far as the Hidden Valley Ranch drop, that cut into its big boost that it got during the World Cup. Nielsen IQ says consumers have swapped out fresh leafy greens for some frozen ones. Kale is getting the biggest boost here, Tom.
0: All right, what about the futures this morning?
27: Well, yesterday we saw tech stocks falling, and it was a lower close across the board. At the moment, things are a little changed, waiting on some earnings and Fed minutes later today. S&P futures down a couple of points, NASDAQ futures down 56, Dow futures are up 9 points. 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
0: 6:11 in the morning, and Chuck, you were talking a little while ago about maybe getting started earlier. Now, with most schools, most schools going back, how are we rolling along early on?
17: We were doing just fine. But now, a new accident on northbound 75 has slowed things up quite a bit. 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The wreck is just above the lateral. Cars ended up on the right shoulder and in the center lane. So what police have done is blocked off everything on the right-hand side of the highway. At the moment, it's single file to get by on the left-hand side, and that backs traffic into St. Bernard quickly. Chuck Ingram, News Radio 700 WLW.
0: Jennifer Ketchmark out on location today, so she will not be joining us, perhaps at 7:40. We'll have to wait and see. Normally, she wraps things up by then. Beautiful morning out there, 67 degrees. Going to be nice until right after lunch. Then some clouds come in, bringing some rain. This should stop about 5 o'clock. And then dries out for a while. Overnight, storms, showers redeveloping. But they should be out of here by tomorrow. Sunshine up to 80 degrees. Clear tomorrow night, low 65. Sunshine, 81. And the weekend, mostly sunny. There is a chance, small chance, of an afternoon shower on Saturday. So we shall see. But it looks like the weekend's going to be really nice. We'll check the news headlines next with Brian on 700 WLW.

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12: All right, 6:17, time to check our news headlines. And for that, who else would you rather have than Brian Combs? Good morning.
13: Good morning. The city of Fort Mitchell is joining other communities across the country, taking down flock cameras. The council had a meeting earlier this week where they heard from a number of people who live in the city who were concerned about how they are used, not just in Fort Mitchell, but around the country. And the mayor announced overnight that they have made the decision to take them down immediately. Will not be going forward any longer with use of the license plate readers. There's been a whole campaign across the country against these cameras, saying that they are a violation of the Fourth Amendment to the Constitution, illegal search and seizure. Got an idea yesterday of just how much these cameras are used every day. Lucas County, near Toledo, did an audit of their system, and they found in a single month there were more than 900,000 searches of the database of just the license plate information in their county alone. And it wasn't just Lucas County doing the searches. They said they found that more than 3,000 police agencies from across the country had accessed their data. The police chief there says he's going to continue to use the cameras, says they're a great crime-fighting tool, but the commissioners of Lucas County have now ordered a review of their use as well. Coming up, our news, 6:30. The president says there are no plans to talk to Iran. Question now, what happens next in the war in the Middle East? Tales in 15 minutes, News Radio, 700 WLW.
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20: 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They cleared the accident, northbound 75 above the lateral. All lanes are open. Couple more minutes. Traffic's going to be in fine shape out of St. Bernard into Lachlan. Southbound 75, no delays yet. 71. One's problem-free. Chuck Ingram, News Radio 700 WLW.
12: WCPO 9 First Warning Forecast presented by Jennifer Ketchmark. Beautiful morning out there and going to be a nice start to the day. Sometime after lunch, we're going to get some rain roughly between, say, 1 o'clock and 5 o'clock. Then it's going to stop. Our high today is only 80. And then it's going to rain overnight. But that'll all clear out by tomorrow. Thursday and Friday, we're looking at sunshine, very low humidity. High of 81 degrees. Okay, Danny boy, here we go.
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12: We say good morning to Bill Seg-Dennison.
22: Morning there, Thomas. Good morning, everyone. Richter and Phillips Jewelers brings you the sports. Cincinnati's best place to buy an engagement ring. Reds update, five Cardinal pitchers combined on a three-hitter, all singles. 3-0 win over the Reds last night, 12th time this season. The Reds have been shut out. Andrew Abbott did his job, pitching into the seventh. Two runs, four hits, six strikeouts, but the offense does not show up. Game four tonight. 700 WLW's coverage, 540 Sports Talk, Arnold Carrier's Inside Pitch, Kelsey Chevrolet Extra Inning Show after the game. Tennis, Cincinnati Open last night. Women's winners included top seed Aryna Sabalenka, beating her opponent in just 54 minutes. Also, Coco Gauff and Madison Keys advanced. On the men's side, four seed in 2019 Cincy Open champion Daniel Medvedev upset by American Brandon Nakashima. Today in Mason, men's top seed Alexander Zverev will face off against 18 seed Tommy Paul and Cincinnati's Peyton Stearns and Katie McNally in individual doubles matches. Soccer MLS tonight, New York City FC and FC Cincinnati, 7 o'clock, ESPN 1530. 700 WLW.
12: All right, Siggy, I don't know if you saw, every single year it's put out by USA Today, the best ballparks.
22: I saw that.
12: I was surprised, to be honest, because I think it's a great ballpark. It's been around for a while, but I still think Great American Ballpark is a great place to go watch a game. They have really good food.
22: Yes.
12: The restrooms are nice. Lines are going to get long on restrooms no matter where you go. But Great American Ballpark, number 22. Are you surprised by that?
22: Yes. Who was it? Number one was
12: Fenway Park.
22: Yeah.
12: I'm telling you, that place. Look,
22: and Wrigley Field was out there too,
12: all
22: right?
12: All the history and everything is phenomenal.
22: Right.
12: It's been around since 1912. Wrigley was put number two. Let's check the top five. Dodger Stadium, yep, no doubt about it. For me, that's top two. Oracle Park in San Francisco, for my money, is the best place to go watch a baseball game. It's just, you look outside, you can see the San Francisco Bay, you know, all that kind of thing. It's spectacular. Kauffman Stadium, they redid that one. That is one great ballpark that goes under the radar. That is number five.
22: Okay.
12: Okay.
22: A lot of fountains.
12: Yeah, still, a lot of fountains out there. Yep. Angel Stadium, number six. That's a great place. Coors Field. That's a nice place. PNC Park, number eight. You surprised by that one?
22: Well, I think that's the view and all that stuff and
12: yeah,
22: that type of thing, yeah.
12: And rounding out the top ten, they have, let's see, they have Citizens Bank Park in Philadelphia. See, now for me, I think the Great American Ballpark is a nicer ballpark than
22: Philadelphia.
12: Citizens Bank. That's just me. And then Camden Yards comes in number 10. So they're clearly leaning towards the older, you know, ballparks. They've been redone. They've done a nice job at Wrigley. But I am really surprised Fenway is number one. And I'm even more surprised that GABP is number 22.
22: What do they know?
12: Siggy, get me out of here.
22: 700 WLW.
12: All right, time to get together on this Wednesday with our aviation expert, Jay Ratliff. Two American Airlines flights avoid disaster as both were operating with the same flight number.
0: Yeah, this was American Airlines 2482. They were scheduled to depart from Chicago to Phoenix, and then the plane turns around and comes back to Chicago. They use the same flight number both ways. We see this all the time, so no real issue. Tom, the problem was the first flight from Chicago was delayed big time. Now, at some point, American Airlines IOC, that's their Integrated Operations Center, decided to pull an available aircraft in Phoenix and use it for the return portion. The thought was, hey, let's not delay both flights. We can operate the one coming back on time. It was a good idea, but that's when things kind of took almost a deadly turn, because for some inexplicable reason, they said, let's use the same flight number going back, 2482. So you've got the delayed American flight coming into Phoenix, operating under 2482's flight number, at the same time that this substituted flight leaving Phoenix has taken off. So we now have two American Airlines flights operating under the same flight number, operating near the same airport, on the same radio frequency at the exact same moment. We had a senior air traffic controller that was on duty who noticed what was going on, stepped in and said, hold on, and started talking to the planes by altitude versus the flight number. And once it was all over, he said, man, that's the first time in my career I've ever seen this happen. The aircraft didn't come that close together, but certainly it could have been a big-time problem, but caught because we had an experienced air traffic controller in the air control tower. And I hope American Airlines and other carriers decide not to use the same flight number like that on two aircraft. That one could have been costly. And I'll have more stories on our aviation blog today. made possible by the Greater Cincinnati Northern Kentucky International Airport, which recently announced Allegiant, giving us yet another destination. 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
26: Growing concern across the country with the 630 report. Rick Uccino breaking now. One police officer in Wisconsin behind bars. Another in Massachusetts is facing termination. Both are accused of misusing Flock cameras, the system of more than 120,000 automatic license plate readers that is utilized by law enforcement nationwide.
27: The cameras scan every plate that passes, logging it into a database police can search. No warrant needed. In Ohio, a county commissioner is asking the sheriff to pause the cameras after an audit found that in just 1 month, more than 900,000 searches were run on Lucas County's camera data by roughly 3,200 law enforcement agencies, most of them from outside Ohio.
26: ABC's Lionel Moyes, the mayor of Fort Mitchell, has now released a statement saying that the city of Northern Kentucky is immediately discontinuing their use of Flock cameras. This after hearing from concerned citizens during a forum earlier this week. Let's check the latest traffic and weather together.
20: 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Northbound 75 continues to get heavier through Northern Kentucky. Add 3 to 4 extra minutes between Buttermilk and downtown. Getting better out of St. Bernard to the lateral after an earlier accident. Now an accident on the lateral eastbound at Paddock. They're on the right-hand side. Traffic slows off of 75. Chuck Ingram, News Radio 700 WLW.
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29: Rain will move back into the tri-state today. It mainly gets here around the noon hour, and then we'll see scattered showers and isolated storms throughout the rest of the afternoon and into the evening. And actually, storms likely tonight as the cold front finally comes through. There's a low-end threat for severe weather. Tonight, we're down to 66. Then tomorrow, by the afternoon, rain long gone. Highs will end up around 80. From your severe weather station, I'm 9 First Warning meteorologist Jennifer Ketchmark, News Radio 700 WLW.
26: Partly cloudy.
12: cloudy skies, 64 degrees as you head out the door this morning. News, a service of Tri-State Gastro. Cincinnati police are investigating the shooting of an 11-year-old boy in East Price Hill. It happened Tuesday night around 8 o'clock along Warsaw Avenue near Glenway. Not much else is known at this time. Three teenagers are now in custody for the shooting death of another teen early Tuesday morning in Clifton. 19-year-old Harry Nelson was found dead near the intersection of Brookline and Glenmary Avenues. Well, a second victim later arrived at Good Sam with non-life-threatening injuries. 19-year-olds Kevin Couch and Matthew Napier and 18-year-old Caden Moore have all now been charged with murder and aggravated robbery. Vice President J.D. Vance will be returning to his hometown this week to deliver a speech on the economy. He'll be at the Middletown Works steel plant on Friday, where his grandfather worked as a welder for over 40 years. Vance's address comes amid new polling numbers that show a majority of Americans disapprove of how the Trump administration is handling the U.S. economy. State of Kentucky now dealing with its largest outbreak of measles in 35 years.
4: 15 new cases confirmed in a four-day period, bringing the total number of measles cases this year in the state to 19 as of Tuesday, with health officials anticipating more cases. Most of the new cases in western Kentucky, with 10 in Christian County, 2 in Trigg County, and 1 each in Todd, Owen, and Washington counties. The other four cases seen this year were in Jessamine County. All the cases involve individuals who have not been vaccinated against measles. I'm Sean Gallagher.
12: This comes as the CDC says the rate of vaccine exemptions for American kindergartners has reached a record high. The percentage of those children getting the MMR vaccine, which protects against measles, mumps, and rubella, has fallen to 92.4%, sitting below the 95% that experts say is needed to maintain herd immunity. Rough night at the plate for the Reds as they were shut out by the Cardinals at Great American Ballpark Tuesday. SEG has all those details coming up in sports just after traffic and weather at 6:40. Next update at 7. I'm Rick Uccino, News Radio 700 WLW.
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12: Well, good morning to you. How you doing today? Welcome to the morning show on the Big One 700 WLW. Listen to the beat of the song. The drummer for ZZ Top for 56 years, Frank Beard, died yesterday. He was 77 years young. The band's representative shared in a statement to USA Today that Beard died while in hospice care at his ranch in Richmond, Texas, with family members by his side. In early August, Beard dropped off ZZ Top's The Big One tour due to health issues. Back in 2025, he had to temporarily step aside from the road for an undisclosed medical problem. Said at the time it was a foot ankle injury. And then the band wound up canceling shows last week. And they were supposed to play at the Moody Theater in Austin, Texas, which they said was one of Frank's favorite venues and in a city that had been something of a second home for him. His death leaves singer, guitarist, and ZZ Top founder Billy Gibbons as the only remaining member from the band's most successful decades. Dusty Hill died.

0: September. Turning to the market, stock futures are holding steady this morning after yesterday's drop for the S&P 500. Traders are watching the Middle East as the threat of inflation continues to loom. And this summer, Cyclospora outbreak has scared Americans away from eating leafy greens. That's bad news for salad dressing. Sales of Kraft Heinz salad dressings fell 20% in the past month, while Hidden Valley Ranch has dropped 5% according to Nielsen data. However, frozen produce has been getting a boost. Sales of frozen kale up 14% in the past month. Frozen spinach, raspberries, and blueberries have also seen growing sales as well. This report is sponsored by Fidelity. Courtney Donahoe, Bloomberg Radio.
1: All right, Chuck, celebrating National Soft Ice Cream Day today.
2: Oh, man.
1: Are you a fan of the soft ice cream, or do you like the, you know, regular ice cream?
2: I like all ice cream, but I just watched a TV show about this over the weekend.
1: Really?
2: The soft ice cream was a mistake. The refrigerator truck broke down, and that's when the very first time, I think it was Carvel.
1: No kidding.
2: I'll have to check that one part to make sure. But yeah, it was the refrigerator truck broke down and the guy was trying to get rid of the ice cream and was like, hey,
1: well, that would make perfect sense, right?
2: Yeah.
1: That would make perfect sense.
2: Yeah.
1: Absolutely. Well, National Soft Ice Cream Day.
2: Beautiful.
1: Boy, that sounds pretty good right about now.
2: I think it's a trip to DQ right now.
1: I think, well, you know, I mean, there's a UDF right around the corner.
2: Yeah.
1: You know, you're right. This actually goes back to Hartsdale, New York. It was Memorial Day weekend in 1934.
2: Mm-hmm.
1: Fellow named Tom Carvel.
2: See?
1: Yep.
2: I did see.
1: You're on your game. You are on your game. What happened was his truck's sitting there. Product is melting.
2: Uh-huh.
1: Vacationers are driving by. So he started selling the softened ice cream right out of his truck. They loved it so much. And Chuck, you nailed it. The rest is history.
2: Yeah, buddy.
1: Yes, indeed. What's happening out there?
2: 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Northbound 75 is the heaviest of the highway traffic. That's between Buttermilk and Kyle's. Couple of extra minutes needed. Much better on northbound 75 through St. Bernard past the lateral. And they cleared the wreck eastbound on the lateral at Paddock. Chuck Ingram, News Radio 700 WLW.
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1: Our WCPO 9 First Warning Forecast. It is just awesome outside right now. Sunshine coming up. Nice and cool, about 67. Going to stay pretty nice until sometime after lunch. Then some clouds come in. Expecting some rain in the tri-state. Wraps up about 5. And then it returns overnight. We'll get some storms and showers. Nothing severe, it doesn't look like. And then all of that is out of here by tomorrow morning. Sunshine returns, high of 80. Perfect tomorrow night, low 65. Friday, sunshine, high of 81. Very small chance of rain on Saturday. I mean, by and large, Saturday and Sunday, we're looking at sunshine and temperatures right around 81 degrees. All right, let's get to it, Danny Boy.
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6: Thank you very much, there, Thomas. Good morning, everyone. Reds update, 5 Cardinal pitchers combined on a 3-hitter, all singles. 3-0 win over the Reds last night. 12th time this season, Cincinnati's been shut out. Game 4 tonight, Chase Burns on the mound for the Reds. 700 WLW's coverage, 540 Sports Talk, R&L Carrier's inside pitch. 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Game time is at 2 p.m. Tennis, Cincinnati Open last night. Women's top seed, Aryna Sabalenka, beating her opponent in 54 minutes.
7: I'm just happy that, you know, I was able to focus point by point and just playing my game, trusting my game. I'm super happy with the level overall. Of course, cannot complain. happy to be through.
6: And on men's side, a four seed and 2019 Cincy Open champion Daniel Medvedev upset by American Brandon Nakashima, who

0: saved three match points for that victory. Today in Mason, men's top seed Alexander Zverev sees action, along with Cincinnati's Peyton Stearns and Katie McNally in individual doubles matches. Soccer MLS action tonight at TQL Stadium. New York City FC, FC Cincinnati at 7 on ESPN 1530. Pat Noonan on a New York style.
1: They're technically strong, and they do a good job of inviting pressure and finding advantages in the opponent that allow them to break pressure, and then they attack with speed really well.
0: High school soccer. Congrats to Tip City Bethel Bees coach Bob Hamlin. He has his 500th career win last night over Graham, 4-1. Bengals update. No on-field practice today for the Bengals, just team meetings. That inter-squad scrimmage set for tomorrow against the Bears. Linebacker Demetrius Knight Jr. on a different world now. Second year in the NFL on ESPN 1530.
2: Yeah, last year I'm just trying to, you know, look at Logan and make sure I'm on the same page as him and not look lost. So last year I would say I was doing, you know, my bare minimum, making sure I was doing my part. Now I'm making sure with the second year in, it's reading the book the second time, and you start to see things that you didn't understand. So it's like, okay, now I see how I can manipulate here, manipulate there, just to give quarterbacks different looks, be on the same page with the DBs.
0: College basketball news. Former NKU star Cale Robinson has signed a pro contract to play in New Zealand. Wright State lands 2027 commitment from LaSalle 6'8 forward Shamari Scales. Bill Dennison, 700 WLW Sports.
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10: 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And for that, here's Brian Combs. Good morning.
11: Good morning. After the death of Kyle Plush and the investigation that followed into Cincinnati's emergency communication system, it was thought that the issues that they had dispatching police had been resolved. But now the city's facing a new lawsuit, this over the death of a teenager who was struck and killed by a Cincinnati police officer a couple of years ago. The lawsuit's filed by the family of Amir Jordan, who was killed as he got off a Metro bus lawfully crossing Estee Avenue. The police officer was on an emergency run at the time. The teen was hit and killed. What we've come to find out, and what's alleged in the lawsuit, is that the police officer did not need to be speeding to the scene of a suspected crime. The dispatch went out as an active shooter, But apparently what the officer was being asked to respond to was not an active shooter at all, not even an ongoing shooting, but something that had happened much earlier in the night where a windshield was damaged and a gun was fired. But the person who fired the shot was no longer at the scene, though this was not communicated to the police officer. So the city's now facing a lawsuit. Alleges that the city had not implemented effective corrective training for their emergency communication system, didn't provide proper supervision, auditing, reporting of crimes, classification of issues police are being responded to. City has no comment since its pending litigation. Coming up, our news, 15 minutes, City of Fort Mitchell. Now the latest to get rid of flock cameras. They've been taken down after people complained at a council meeting earlier this week. Those details at 7 News Radio, 700 WLW.

0: Hamilton County Sheriff's Office looking for James King. Mr. King indicted on felony charges, having weapons under disability, tampering with evidence, carrying a concealed weapon, aggravated menacing. James King, black male, 45 years old, 5'9", 160 pounder. James King has an arrest history of assault, domestic violence, and falsification. Last known to live on Worth Avenue in Norwood. If anyone has information on where police can find James King, please call Crime Stoppers, 513-352-3040. We remind you, as always, all tips remain anonymous. All righty, hear that sound? Your chance to win two tickets to an upcoming Reds game. I think they only have 15 home games left, if I'm not mistaken. If you correctly identify last night's play of the game, 513-749-7000. Call right now. 513-749-7000. If you correctly identify it, you're going to a Reds game on us, the morning show. Hopefully we announce a winner next on 700 WLW.
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2: Starting to get heavier on 75 especially. Starting to see these backups start a little bit earlier throughout the rest of the week. 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Northbound 75 is the heaviest. That's good for an extra 5 between Buttermilk and Kyle's. Southbound 75, that's slowing through the Lachlan split. And now westbound 275. A few brake lights before you get to Ward's Corner in Loveland. 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
0: All right, our WCPO 9 First Warning Forecast presented by Jennifer Ketchmark. Beautiful, beautiful, I mean beautiful morning out there right now. And it's going to be nice until sometime after lunch. And then we're going to get some rain until around 5 o'clock. It's going to stop and dry out. And then while you're in bed, hopefully, overnight, expected to get rain, maybe some storms, nothing serious. But then it all rolls out of here by the time we get up tomorrow morning. Expecting a sunny day, high of 80, sunshine on Friday, high of 81, sunshine all weekend long. How about that? Sounds good. All right, Rob Dolan from Bellevue, Kentucky. Rob, thanks for listening. Thanks for calling. What's our Reds play of the game from last night?
5: Hello.
0: All right, we know we got it right. Rob, are you there?
5: Yes, I am. Are you there, Tom?
0: I am here. Good morning. Forgive us here. All right, Rob, what is the play of the game from last night, sir?
5: Well, Mr. Wins, home run in the fifth. That's all it took.
0: Let's check it out. Yesterday. Let's check it out.
6: Center field gap. His first at bat. Oh, now boy. He drives it. Deep left field. Back goes Blade. He turns and looks, and it's gone. 1-0 Cardinals win, lacing that one out of here.
0: All right, Rob, you nailed it, my friend. I can't thank you enough for listening and for calling in. And so make sure Danny Gleason stay on hold here, if you don't mind. Get all your information, and you're going to go to a Reds game before this season's over on us.
5: Thank you.
0: You bet. Rob Dolan from Bellevue, KY. why. It is time for a little Wise Money Matters.
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0: Wise Money Matters, that means it's time to get together with Joe Wilson, founder and owner of OW Private Capital. In certain, uncertain, I should say, times, uncertain
8: times.
0: Oh, what
8: are we living in those?
0: That's right. A lot of people want to hide in cash. I've heard this a lot.
8: Yeah.
0: But you say feel cash safe, can feel safe, right? But lose power. What do you mean?
8: Yeah. It's the classic example. My grandfather grew up in the Depression. When he passed, we went through his house, and Tom, we found almost $85,000 stacked in $100 bills, duct taped behind drapes, stuck behind the fireplace mantle. We threw nothing away because you just never know where he's hiding cash. Why? He'd gone through depression. He had been through some of the worst times. Cash feels safe, all right? And we all need emergency money. It's very important, I think, when it comes to retirement. Every dollar needs a job. Cash is going to be a great thing to have because if you need a new roof or you need new windows or you got tires on the car, you need to be able to get to it. But the problem is if you have too much of your nest egg in cash, when you're looking at high inflation and stagflation, it eats away. I call it a financial termite. And you feel safe, but that cash isn't buying what you need to buy. And can get your way with it for the next few months, next few years, but 15, 20 years down the road, holy smokes, does it hurt you. Stagflation in an environment, too much cash can absolutely create a loss of purchasing power, and that is crushing. You've got to make sure that every dollar has a job. I think of it like this. If I've got a bunch of cash sitting around my house, Tom, sometimes when you get ice out of the fridge and something maybe just sits down on the counter, you know, there's ice. Yep. You come back 5 minutes later, it starts to melt. Mm-hmm. 10 minutes later, it's gone. That is the same thing just sticking cash under your mattress does. Too much money is being stuck in disappointing, I would say, certificates of depression at the bank sometimes because it's not beating inflation. In the face of stagflation, it can kill you.
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10: 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At the tone, Eastern Daylight Time. 7 hours, 0 minutes, exactly.
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12: Now, the local community moves to get rid of flock cameras with the 7 o'clock report. I'm Brian Combs, breaking down.
13: Law enforcement has solved crime for ages without the violation of our Fourth Amendment right. And extreme cases don't justify a permanent dragnet of surveillance on the entire population.
12: It was just earlier this week, people in Fort Mitchell complained about the use of flock cameras by the city at the council meeting. Now the mayor's announcing the cameras are coming down, won't be used in Fort Mitchell any longer. Says they heard the people of the city loud and clear, people like Greg Given, who works in IT. He says the data gathered by the cameras is being accessed by people all over the country.
14: Under this contract that the city signed, Fort Mitchell data can be shared with over 5,000 law enforcement agencies nationwide through what Flock calls their community network. That means agencies you and I have never heard of in states we've never visited can search for Fort Mitchell where Fort Mitchell residents have been driving.
12: Number of communities across the country are reconsidering use of these license plate readers. An audit in Lucas County, Ohio, revealed that in a single month, the data from their cameras was searched more than 900,000 times by more than 3,000 different law enforcement agencies. Now, latest traffic and weather together.
2: 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Loading up on the highways, including northbound 471, now a slow go coming across the bridge. Inbound 74, brake lights from Cole Rain towards 75. And an extra 5 southbound 75 in and out of Laughlin, as well as northbound 75 from Buttermilk into to the cut. 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
16: For so many students, it is back to school today, and the forecast is great this morning. Out the door, it's partly cloudy with temperatures in the mid-60s. We'll warm today to around 80, but it's in the afternoon that scattered showers and isolated thunderstorms are expected to move in. This could be around as the kids get off the bus today. And then tomorrow morning, early morning chance for showers and storms, but the afternoon will be dry, high of 80. From your severe weather station, I'm 9 First Warning Meteorologist Jennifer Ketchmark, News Radio 700 WLW.
12: 66 degrees right now. For now, radar's clear. The victim's 11 years old, child shot, reportedly critically injured on East Price Hill late last night. Happened on Warsaw Avenue near Glenway. Soon after the shooting, the street filled with Cincinnati police officers and a SWAT unit. Don't know yet if any arrests were made. Police have not released any other information. New Year started in Cincinnati with the murder of an 11-year-old girl on a playground in the West End. Nearly 9 months after Queen Aray Reed was shot and killed, playing outside her home, no one's ever been charged in her death. Three teens are facing charges now in the murder that happened yesterday morning in Clifton.
17: It was just after 2 o'clock Tuesday morning when Cincinnati police responded to the 3400 block of Brookline Avenue. And on the way, we're told a shooting victim arrived at Good Samaritan Hospital with non-life-threatening injuries, while another victim, 19-year-old Harry Nelson, was found dead at the scene. Police later in the day announcing the arrests of Kevin Couch and Matthew Napier, who are both 19 years of age, and 18-year-old Caden Moore, all three now charged with murder and aggravated robbery. An investigation into the shooting is still ongoing. I'm Sean Gallagher, News Radio 700. WLW.
12: Despite a spike in gun violence the last couple of days in Cincinnati, the number of people shot so far this year in the city is down 11% from the same time last year. All the Stars going to be out today at the Cincinnati Open. Sweet 16 action on tap of both the women's and men's side. Five of the women still playing are former champions of this tournament, including the number one player in the world, Aryna Sabalenka. She won her match on grandstand last night, plays on center court tonight.
18: I honestly enjoy playing on the grandstand, and also, of course, I enjoy playing on the center court. Both courts are amazing, and I feel like it doesn't matter because people bring the atmosphere, and they're always super, super great with that. So I don't really mind playing on the grandstand or on the center court. It's all about people.
12: Reds were shut out for the 12th time this season last night by St. Louis. They take on the Cardinals again tonight. Airtime here is 5:40. This news is a service of Nixco Plumbing. 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I'm Brian Combs, News Radio 700 WLW.
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0: 7:06 and welcome to the morning show. And welcome to your Wednesday morning. Let's make it a good Wednesday. Well, Van Halen. Boy, there was a time that they were rolling. I don't know what ever happened with David Lee Roth. Why did he sort of go off the reservation? That could have been an incredible band for a long time. Man, they just knocked it out of the park for about those first three, four albums. Anyway, this is a nice story. There's some sadness to the story, but it's a nice story. A couple from Duluth, Minnesota, they had to move their wedding to a hospital room. They had this big planned wedding and had to change course because the father of the groom was left paralyzed following a severe ATV crash in early July. He's been hospitalized ever since. He's breathing on his own for the first time, and he's active in his recovery. It's going to be a long road. So the bride and groom, once they find out what happened, they said, we sort of didn't even go back and forth about it, according to the groom. Said, we're changing this wedding, and we're going to work around my dad. So they went in and got married and had the marriage ceremony inside the hospital. Darren, the paralyzed man, said, I can't tell you how much it makes you feel so good when you're struggling so much mentally. It has been awesome for them to do this and to be around. He said, I'm just so thankful. And then afterwards, they even had the reception for a short time. I mean, you only allow so many people in. But they had a short reception. And that's a nice story. 708-700-WLW.
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0: Alrighty, we say good morning from the Bloomberg Newsroom in New York, New York, to Gina Cervetti. You were talking about some earnings reports coming out today, and let's start with Lowe's.
3: Tom, good morning. Lowe's has cut its outlook for the full year after posting results that missed Wall Street estimates, showing how the weak housing market is eating into the home improvement retailer's performance. Larger rival Home Depot yesterday reported better than expected second quarter sales, but like its rival, Lowe's said its business serving professional contractors was strong, but its DIY sales were coming under pressure as consumers reined in spending. They're not spending on big projects, and Home Depot shares actually closed down 0.1% yesterday. Our analysts pointed to tariff refunds helping to aid profits there and offset rising costs. So that's not a long-term thing, Tom.
0: All right. And Gina, a possible new TikTok feature. You a big TikTok user, Gina?
3: I am not.
0: You're not.
3: I don't have a TikTok account. No.
0: I didn't think
3: But
0: you
3: I know
0: did.
3: People who are.
0: Yes.
3: Just about everybody else in the world, apparently.
0: Well, you and me, neither. We don't have one, but a lot of people do.
3: Yes, they do. So, as we know, all of these social media platforms, Tom, are expanding their business models to capture more consumer data and spending. And now we're learning that TikTok is exploring a feature that would allow users to send and receive money through direct messages. This is something you can already do with other platforms like Facebook Messenger, for example. But the market intelligence firm Sensor Tower says that worldwide, consumers have spent more than $2.9 billion so far this year on TikTok. In the U.S., users spend more on TikTok than they do on YouTube, Facebook, and Instagram, Tom.
0: Wow. Okay, the futures this morning. Last check, it was pretty quiet both ways, NASDAQ and the Dow. How are we looking?
3: Yeah, it still looks that way here so far. S&P futures are up just a few points. NASDAQ futures down 33. Dow futures up 31 at the moment. This report is sponsored by Fidelity. From Bloomberg, Gina Cervetti on News Radio 700 WLW.
0: All righty, Chuck Ingram, 7-Eleven.
2: Mm-hmm.
0: Busy?
2: Yes.
0: Yes, I would imagine.
2: Yep. As I said earlier, school bus saving time is over. It's time to go back to school, so therefore there's no bonus by getting onto the highways now. 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For instance, southbound 71, already beginning to see some brake lights from just above 275 towards Pfeiffer. Southbound 75 is good for an extra 5 through Lachlan. Inbound 74 is backing to Montana. Northbound 75 is the heaviest of all from Donaldson into downtown, and northbound 471 just backed up past Memorial. Chuck Ingram, News Radio 700 WLW.
0: WCPO 9 First Warning Forecast presented by Jennifer Ketchmark. It is spectacular outside right now. There's no two ways about it. Sun coming up, beautiful day, clear skies, right around 67 degrees, and we'll stay that way until probably about 1 o'clock, maybe a little bit later. Rain reaches the tri-state, and we'll wrap up before 5 o'clock this afternoon. And then it'll start back up overnight while you're in the rack, I hope. And then by the time you get up, you won't even know what happened outside watering your lawn, because it'll be sunshine, high of 80, sunshine, high of 81 Friday, sunshine Saturday and Sunday, temperatures in the low 80s. Nice, nice, nice. All right, we'll check the news headlines next with Brian Combs, 700 WLW.
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0: 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And for that, of course, we turn to Brian Combs. How are you, sir?
12: I'm doing well. Cincinnati closer to the bottom than the top of a new list out today of the best real estate markets for 2026. Wallet Hub put together the list based on home prices, the availability of housing, especially housing built in the last 20 years. But they also looked at things like what people could afford. So the job market, cost of living were factors. Cincinnati ranked 217th out of the 300 metro areas that they studied. Well down on the list. The best real estate market this year, they say, is Frisco, Texas, followed by McKinney, Texas, and Murfreesboro, Tennessee, came in third. Coming up, our news 7:30. We'll have the latest on a decision by Fort Mitchell to take down the Flock cameras. This comes after council heard from concerned citizens this week. Those details in 15 minutes. 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
0: All right, let's check in with our ABC News White House correspondent, Karen Travers. Karen, good morning. You know, it seems like we're in a state of just a holding pattern right now after some of the comments made yesterday by President Trump.
8: Yeah, I mean, it's notable that the president yesterday expressing no optimism about where things would go. He posted on social media that there are no talks or conversations occurring now or scheduled in the future with Iran. But he says that the U.S. naval blockade in that area, of course, remains in full force, as he put it, and effect. He also claimed that the Strait of Hormuz was open and operating, but when you look at the ship traffic data, that's just not the case. It's been so severely restricted because of what Iran has been doing with threats and just the concerns of companies and countries about going through that area. It's not fully open and operating, of course. Iran has also pushed back in terms of the state of play, the negotiations. They said yesterday that the strait would not open until the U.S. blockade is lifted, until their frozen assets are released, until they have the ability to sell oil again, and they say until the threats and the military options from the United States are completely off the table. So it's kind of a holding pattern at this point and no clear signs of what might come next.
0: Well, I know you're all over the story, so I can't thank you enough for your time and your expertise. Hope you have a great Wednesday.
8: You too. Thanks.
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5: 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Yes, I'm seeing heavy traffic southbound 71, just below Fields Hurdle into Blue Ash, southbound 75. Heavier through Westchester, slow through Lachlan, inbound 74, now backs past Montana, northbound 471, past Memorial and northbound 75. That's the heaviest, close to a 10-minute delay between Donaldson and downtown. Chuck Ingram, News Radio 700 WLW.
4: Our WCPO 9 first warning forecast presented by Jennifer Ketchmark. Beautiful morning, going to stay this way till after lunch. Then we're going to get rain roughly from about 2 o'clock to 5 o'clock. It'll stop, dry out again, and then rain overnight, and then goodbye clouds, goodbye rain, sunshine Thursday, Friday, Saturday, Sunday. Our highs in the low 80s. Man, oh man, can't wait. Danny Boy, hit it. We got to get some sports in here with Bill Segg Dennison.
6: Thank you, Thomas. Good morning, everyone. Reds update. Cardinals knock off the Reds 3-0. Game 4 of the series tonight, 5:40 Sports Talk. Arnell Carrier's inside pitch. Kelsey Chevrolet extra inning show after the game. Tennis today in Mason. Men's top seed Alexander Zverev in action. Also, Cincinnati's Peyton Stearns and Katie McNally have individual doubles matches. Soccer tonight, TQL Stadium, the site. New York City FC up against FC Cincinnati at 7 on ESPN 1530. 700 WLW.
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4: All right, time to get together on this Wednesday with our aviation expert, Jay Ratliff. Two American Airlines flights avoid disaster as both were operating with the same flight number.
8: Yeah, this was American Airlines 2482. They were scheduled to depart from Chicago to Phoenix, and then the plane turns around and comes back to Chicago. They use the same flight number both ways. We see this all the time, so no real issue. Tom, the problem was the first flight from Chicago was delayed big time. Now, at some point, American Airlines IOC, that's their Integrated Operations Center, decided to pull an available aircraft in Phoenix and use it for the return portion. The thought was, hey, let's not delay both flights. We can operate the one coming back on time. It was a good idea, but that's when things kind of took almost a deadly turn, because for some inexplicable reason, they said, let's use the same flight number going back, 2482. So you've got the delayed American flight coming into Phoenix, operating under 2482's flight number, at the same time that this substituted flight leaving Phoenix has taken off. So we now have two American Airlines flights operating under the same flight number, operating near the same airport on the same radio frequency at the exact same moment. We had a senior air traffic controller that was on duty who noticed what was going on, stepped in and said, hold on, and started talking to the planes by altitude versus the flight number. And once it was all over, he said, man, that's the first time in my career I've ever seen this happen. The aircraft didn't come that close together, but certainly it could have been a big-time problem, but caught because we had an experienced air traffic controller in the air control tower. And I hope American Airlines and other carriers decide not to use the same flight number like that on two aircraft. That one could have been costly. And I'll have more stories on our aviation blog today, made possible by the Greater Cincinnati Northern Kentucky International Airport, which recently announced Allegiant giving us yet another destination. 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
16: Tony, during yesterday's training camp practice, I think those who were in attendance, which was, you know, pretty much just media, we were down there. I think what stood out to us most was how the offensive line often got worked, and in particular, the backups. How much did yesterday amplify already existing questions about this team's offensive line depth?
17: I think significantly. You know, it's something that has been so prevalent every day that we're having to talk about it every day. If it was just one good day, one bad day, we wouldn't be spending as much time as we are. And the thing with the offensive line, it was one of the first questions you and I had at training camp, and it's still a question that we have going into today. And then, of course, tomorrow is the joint practice with the Bears. You can't just keep pushing it down the line. You can't keep kicking the can down the road here and say, well, they'll figure it out by next week, or they'll figure it out by Tampa. It's not shown to have an answer yet. And that means whatever's being done or whatever they're trying to do, you see them rotating guys more inside and outside, and it doesn't feel like they can find a home comfortable for a lot of those guys on the backup offensive line, and it's starting to show through on a daily basis.
16: Let's talk about somebody who has affected the offensive line, and that is a guy who showed very well in his NFL debut. Landon Robinson was impressive against the Lions in preseason game number one, and it has felt like since last Thursday night he has kept the momentum going.
17: Man, you want to talk speed, athleticism, power, he boasts all of that, and now as he's getting more comfortable, you're seeing more of it. Instead of just lining up and rushing, now we're starting to see him a little more in those speed rush situations. We're starting to see him get opportunities to stunt on the defensive line and cause pressure for others to get home. And yesterday we even saw him play fullback in a goal line scenario where he led the way for a Chase Brown touchdown run. That, to me, Mo, tells me when they're trying to find more ways to use someone, that person's probably got a pretty good chance of making the roster at this point.
16: Bengals are off today. They're back in the practice field tomorrow for a joint practice with the Chicago Bears. That'll start at 10 o'clock. We've got the AE Doran Window, Tony and Mo training camp show tomorrow morning, starting at 10 on ESPN 1530. With Tony Pike, I'm Mo Egger.
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4: It's a growing issue across the country. With the 7:30 report, I'm Rick Uccino. Breaking now, Mayor Fort Mitchell releasing a statement saying that the city is immediately discontinuing their use of flock cameras. This after hearing from concerned citizens during a forum earlier in the week. Similar discussions also taking place in Independence.
20: Flock is obviously an effective tool. A sledgehammer is also an effective tool. It works on nails and it can open pickle jars. But if you use it to open pickle jars, you deal with what government often ignores when making their policy decisions, which is unintended consequences.
4: Citizens expressing their concerns as some police officers across the country are getting into trouble for misusing the flock system.
21: In Wisconsin, an officer was jailed for using the system for non-police purposes. And in Massachusetts, an officer is facing termination and possible charges for allegedly accessing information on someone unlawfully five different times. The cameras scan every plate that passes, logging it into a database police can search. No warrant needed.
4: ABC's Lionel Moyes. Let's check the latest traffic and weather together.
5: 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Highway traffic continues to get heavier. Over a 15-minute delay northbound 75 from Turfway into town. Southbound 75 slows through Westchester and Lachlan. I'm even seeing a few brake lights eastbound on the Reagan Highway between Winton and the 75 ramp. There's a wreck on Harrison at Queen City and on River near Tyler, not too far from Anderson Ferry. 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
23: Rain will move back into the tri-state today. It mainly gets here around the noon hour, and then we'll see scattered showers and isolated storms throughout the rest of the afternoon and into the evening. And actually, storms likely tonight as the cold front finally comes through. There's a low-end threat for severe weather. Tonight, we're down to 66. Then tomorrow, by the afternoon, rain long gone. Highs will end up around 80. From your severe weather station, I'm 9 First Warning meteorologist Jennifer Ketchmark, News Radio 700 WLW.
4: Right now, it is 66 degrees with partly cloudy skies outside. Cincinnati police investigating the shooting of a young boy last night in East Price Hill.
24: A large SWAT and police presence in Hamilton County Tuesday evening following a shooting in Price Hill. Officials confirmed detectives responded to the scene with over 20 police vehicles after finding an 11-year-old victim with a gunshot wound. Authorities have not released a motive or named suspects as homicide units continue investigating the crime. I'm Travis Laird, News Radio 700 WLW.
0: Three teenagers, meantime, are in police custody for the shooting death of another teen early Tuesday morning. That shooting happened in Clifton. 19-year-old Harry Nelson was found dead along Brookline Avenue near Glenmary Avenue. A second victim later arrived at Good Samaritan Hospital looking for treatment. 19-year-olds Kevin Couch and Matthew Napier, as well as 18-year-old Caden Moore. They have all been arrested and charged with murder and aggravated robbery. Vice President J.D. Vance returning to his hometown this week to deliver a speech on the U.S. economy. He'll be at the Middletown Works steel plant on Friday, and that's the same facility his grandfather worked at as a welder for 40 years. Vance's address comes amid new polling numbers that show a majority of Americans disapprove of how the Trump administration is handling the economy. 7 days after a series of storms knocked out power for residents in Griffith, Indiana, tensions are starting to boil over as they are still waiting for the lights to come back on.
1: Frustration on both sides of the podium about NIPSCO.
2: It's frustrating. We're not getting an honest discussion back from them.
1: Fills the small council chamber in Griffith, Indiana.
3: We haven't seen anybody assess anything from behind Wood and 39th all the way to Arbogast. There's about 8 trees down still.
1: Residents and town leaders voicing their concerns during a council meeting while thousands in northwest Indiana remained without power 1 week after storms left a trail of damage.
0: ABC's Trey Ward. A rough night at the plate for the Reds as they were shut out by the Cardinals at Great American Ballpark Tuesday. SAG has all those details coming up in sports just after traffic and weather at 7:40. Our next update at 8 o'clock. I'm Rick Uccino, News Radio 700 WLW.
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4: All right, good morning, good morning, good Wednesday morning to you. Hope you're doing well today, and thanks for making us a part of the start of your day on the morning show, 700 WLW. I told you I got a buddy of mine who is a writer, covers the Arizona Diamondbacks, but every day he sends out a Win Your Day email. A quote from the great Chuck Knoll, legendary Pittsburgh Steelers coach, says, "Champions are champions not because they do anything extraordinary, but because they do the ordinary better than anyone else." So we associate success with doing something outstanding or performing a task that no one else can do on some grand stage, but in almost all cases, what makes someone great is their commitment to doing ordinary things on a consistent basis. For example, it isn't about making that one sales call that leads to a big deal. It's about consistently serving the clients you have day in and day out. One great workout will not get you into great shape. It's the day in, day out workout that'll do it. It isn't being focused on one particular day. It's the attention to detail that you bring to a task in and out every day. So today, let's take a look at our lives, find one area where we could do a little bit better, just one, if we just focused on doing the ordinary with extraordinary focus. 738 700 WLW.
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16: This is the Bloomberg Money Minute. Target may finally be turning the corner after years of losing ground to rivals. The big box retailer lifted its full-year financial outlook. The company expects sales to increase about 5% this year. Target has been shaking up its strategy after 3 years of declining revenue. The retailer has been implementing sweeping changes to its merchandise.

0: you.
1: Well, you know what? This is a very important part of the morning show.
0: Mm-hmm.
1: I don't say that tongue in cheek. I mean, when people get in the car, for me, it's any time. Which, by the way, Chuck.
0: Yes.
1: Today.
0: Yes.
1: Have you ever driven a U-Haul truck?
0: Poorly, yes.
1: Did you take a long trip in it?
0: There was, well, it wasn't a U-Haul. It was a Ryder truck, but I went cross-country in it.
1: Did you really?
0: Yeah, many years ago.
1: Okay, so I went down to Milford because I got to move my son to college today.
0: Yeah.
1: As soon as I get off the air.
0: That's good.
1: So I jump in that bad boy.
0: Yeah.
1: Right? 165,000 miles on her.
0: Yeah.
1: Right?
0: Uh-huh.
1: It's got the old school handle roll down window.
0: Oh, yeah.
1: You know, which means no charger, no nothing in sight.
0: Oh, yeah.
1: And I'm thinking to myself, now my son and wife are going to drive his car, right? He's moving into a house with four other guys.
0: Mm-hmm.
1: I'm the dude driving the U-Haul.
0: Eastbound or down.
1: Exactly.
0: Yeah.
1: We gonna do what they say can't be done. We got a long way to go.
0: Yeah.
1: And I tell you, I'm a little uptight about it, but the part I'm really looking forward to is a drive back when my wife has to put her fanny in the passenger side.
0: Oh, now that's gonna be special.
1: Yes, indeed. There we go. Here's that music. And we gonna do what they say can't be done.
0: Yeah.
2: She gonna drive.
1: I love it.
2: She gonna drive like the bandit.
1: She ain't driving. Run, watch Joel.
2: Yeah.
1: Run and run. All right. I'll shut up. Let's get to the important
0: part.
1: Her
0: job is navigator, as we like to call it at the Ingram House.
1: I am not looking forward to it. But you got to do what you got to do.
0: Yes, sir.
1: All right. What's happening?
0: 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Plenty of slow traffic to deal with right now. Southbound 75. The brake lights start near Cincinnati Dayton, continue through Lachlan Split. I'll get it. Northbound 75, that's closer to a 20-minute delay now out of Florence into downtown. Northbound 471's backing up past Grand. Inbound 74 from above Montana. And there's a wreck on Harrison at Queen City. Chuck Ingram, News Radio 700 WLW.
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1: All right, no Jennifer Ketchmark today. She's out on location, but she does send her forecast, and it's a beautiful morning if you've been outside already. I mean, it's just spectacular. Sun coming up right around 68 degrees today. Sunshine early, and then some clouds come in after lunch. Going to bring some rain until about 5 o'clock. Then the rain will stop. And then once you hit the hay tonight, more showers and storms. And by the time you get up tomorrow morning, might be a few clouds hanging around, but they won't last long. Sun is coming out. Thursday, Friday, Saturday, Sunday, we are looking at sunshine and our highs in the low 80s with very little humidity. Amen to that. All right, let's get to it, Danny.
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1: Good morning, Bill Segdenison.
2: Morning, Thomas. Good morning, everyone.
1: What are you laughing at?
2: I don't know. I think you're that U-Haul. I hope Buford T. Justice doesn't get you between here and Bloomington.
1: Well, you know,
2: that's all I hope.
1: I just hope that thing can do 55.
2: Well,
1: I mean, at the minimum.
2: Yeah, well, that was a song, too.
1: I know. We'll see how it goes.
2: Reds update. 5 Cardinal pitchers combined on a 3-hitter, all singles, and a 3-0 win over the Reds last night. 12th time this season since he's been shut out. Game 4 tonight, Chase Burns on the mound for the Reds. 700 WLW's coverage. 540 Sports Talk, Arnell Carrier's inside pitch. Kelsey Chevrolet extra inning show after the game. Tennis, Cincinnati Open action last night. Women's top seed, Aryna Sabalenka, beating her opponent in just 54 minutes. On the men's side, 4th seed. In 2019 Cincy Open champ Daniel Medvedev upset by American Brandon Nakashima. He has saved 3 match points in that victory. Today in Mason, men's top seed Alexander Zverev meeting 18th seeded Tommy Paul. Also, Cincinnati's Peyton Stearns and Katie McNally have individual doubles matches. Soccer, MLS tonight, TQL Stadium, the site. New York City FC up against FC Cincinnati. Coverage at 7 on ESPN, 1530. High school soccer. Congrats to Tip City Bethel Beast coach Bob Hamlin. He is his 500th career.

0: win last night, 4-1 over Graham. Bengals update. No on-field practice today for the Bengals. Just team meetings. That intra-squad scrimmage set for tomorrow up against the Chicago Bears. College basketball. Former NKU star Cale Robinson has been signed a pro contract to play in New Zealand. Wright State lands 2027 commitment from LaSalle 6'8 forward Shamari Scales. In golf, Alex Roger out of Macatawa wins the Greater Cincinnati Golf Association Men's Met Mid-Amateur Championship by 4 shots, Jim Volpenheim in that tournament at Traditions had a hole-in-one on the 5th hole. Bill Dennison, 700 WLW Sports.
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9: 7:48, time to check our news headlines, and for that, we turn to Brian Combs. Good morning, sir.
10: Good morning. The victim is 11 years old, and that at this point is really about all we know. Cincinnati police have released very little information about a shooting that happened last night in East Price Hill. This was on Warsaw Avenue. The child was shot, we believe, critically wounded. Police responded to the area with a SWAT team. There was a search, we're told, of at least one home there for a possible suspect, though at this point, it doesn't appear that anyone's been arrested. This case takes people back to the start of the year in Cincinnati, when there was an 11-year-old child shot on the playground in the West End. Queen Ray Reed was killed in that case, and 8 months later, no one's ever been charged with her killing. Coming up, our news, 8 o'clock, Fort Mitchell being added to the list of cities across the country that are taking down the flock cameras. We'll explain it at 8. News Radio, 700 WLW.
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9: All right, Chuck, 10 minutes before 8. Been a busy morning. How are we doing?
15: It is very heavy this morning, as you might imagine. Whole lot of schools heading back today. Southbound 71, a good example, that's close to a 20-minute delay now from above Field Zerto until you are past Red Bank. And northbound 71, that slows into Kenwood from Red Bank Road. This from the UC Health Traffic Center. 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Northbound 471, that's backing into Southgate. Northbound 75's over a 15-minute delay between Florence and downtown. Then slow again, Mitchell through to Town Street. Inbound 74 is trying to back up to North Bend. Not quite there yet. 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
9: 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Clear, beautiful this morning. We're in the low 60s, mid-60s by now. Today, sunshine up until maybe right after lunch hour, say 1, 2 o'clock. Clouds come in, a little bit of rain up until 5, then it stops. And then once you go to bed tonight, we go to bed tonight. Supposed to rain overnight, and then by tomorrow morning, it's clearing out of here. It's going to be sunny and beautiful all week and weekend. Low humidity, highs in the 80s. Coming up in the 8 o'clock hour, we'll have Pastor Chad at 8:38. And at 8:12, we're going to talk about a couple of topics. Joey Votto on television. I'll share a few thoughts on that. And a study that ran four decades about polls, political polls, and then the actual results compared to the polling. This is a staggering study of over 3,000 polls spanning 40 plus years and how it has an impact, perhaps, on what we're hearing about races in Ohio for both the Senate and the governor. 752 700 WLW.
18: 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I'm talking Bengals training camp, which is much less violent. 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
10: It will be game four of a five-game series when you consider the doubleheader that had to be played because of an earlier rainout on Monday against the Cardinals. So they'll play game four in this series at Great American Ballpark tonight. You made a point, and you and I both saw this, and that is the fact that as of a few days ago, Sal Stewart led Major League Baseball in successful challenges, the ABS challenge situation. Nobody had, at that time, he had 23.
19: Right.
10: And had the most by maybe four or five.
19: Very good, Marty.
10: And you have some ideas about why he does. Is that correct?
19: Well, I don't know if I have any ideas, but I could probably come to the conclusion this guy knows the strike zone. I mean, and being a young 23-year-old, I thought really said a lot. I went back and did a hit track. I have a lot of time on my hands. Yeah, I'm retired.
10: I understand that.
19: It took about 3 minutes, and it mapped out every single hit that Sal Stewart has got this year.
10: Yeah.
19: And to watch him hit, Marty, he uses the whole field. He really is. And he reminds me of a guy I played with, a guy by the name of Edgar Martinez, who used the whole field and knew the strike zone. But Sal Stewart, he can do it.
10: You know, you're very perceptive sometimes.
19: Thank
10: about
19: you.
10: That. And I'm going to tell you based on some stuff that I've read as to why he has this lead. And we'll further delve into this on Sal Stewart and the Major League Leader in ABS Challenges in just a moment.
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10: You mentioned he knows the strike zone. There's a word that you did not use in that statement that is more appropriate now than ever before.
19: Give it to me.
10: He knows his strike zone.
19: Oh, yeah.
10: Because Touché. Every player is measured before the season began, first time because of the yes. ABS situation. He doesn't care what anybody else's strike zone is. All he cares about is what his is, and he knows it apparently better than anybody in baseball.
19: And he knows what he can hit.
10: That's correct.
19: That whole field thing, if you chart and you look at his hits, I mean, they're down the first baseline.
10: Yep.
19: And then once in a while, he'll jack it down the third baseline. But if you look, most of his hits, center field to right center, and a lot of oppo taco to right center for some home runs.
10: And that's exactly right. He does have all fields power, this guy does. He can hit home runs to right, he can hit them to right center, and all the way to the left field foul line. It makes no difference.
19: And he's a lot like Edgar Martinez. You probably don't know who that was because you were a National League broadcaster, and that's all you know. That's all Marty knows. It's National League. Edgar Martinez.
10: Should he be in the Hall of Fame?
19: He is in the Hall of Fame, isn't he?
0: No? Yes?
10: I'm so happy with myself.
19: Yeah,
10: yes, he is.
19: You're a funny man.
10: Way to go, Boner.
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10: Another local town doing away with flock cameras with the 8 o'clock report. I'm Brian Combs, breaking down.
8: I want to be clear about something up front. I do want a safe community, as every person in this room does, but I'm not willing to trade my freedom for the appearance of safety, and I don't believe the people of Fort Mitchell should have to make that choice.
10: Flock cameras coming down in another tri-state town. Mayor Fort Mitchell says the city is immediately discontinuing their use after hearing from citizens at a forum during a council meeting this week. The mayor says growing concerns about mass surveillance and security of the data led to the decision. Communities across the country are reconsidering using these cameras. An audit done in Winnebago County reveals just how much that data is used.
12: The cameras scan every plate that passes, logging it into a database search. No warrant needed. In Ohio, a county commissioner is asking the sheriff to pause the cameras after an audit found that in just 1 month, more than 900,000 searches were run on Lucas County's camera data by roughly 3,200 law enforcement agencies, most of them from outside Ohio.
10: That's ABC's Lionel Moyes. Now, latest traffic and weather together.
23: 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Plenty of heavy traffic remains on the highways this morning. It's many heading back to school. Southbound 71, the brake lights start at Fields Erdo and continue past Red Bank. That's over a 15-minute delay. And northbound 71, that's slowing down between the lateral and Blue Ash. Northbound 471, you're off and on the brakes from 275 into town. Northbound 75 heavy out of Florence into the cut in the hill, and there's a wreck eastbound 275's ramp to Turkey Foot. 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
18: Now, the latest forecast from the Jake Sweeney Chevrolet Weather Center. 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
10: Partly sunny day ahead of the tri-state with scattered showers and storms. High today once again gets to 80. It is 67 degrees. Right now, News Radio 700 WLW, the largest school district in the tri-state, among those going back to school today. Cincinnati Public Schools expecting to welcome back about 34,000 students. So there are more than 60 schools spread out across the city. On the night before the start of school in Cincinnati, an 11-year-old child was shot in East Price Hill. Happened last night on Warsaw Avenue near Glenway. Circumstances surrounding that shooting still are not clear, and we have no information yet on the child's condition. He had the backing of President Trump, but he won't be running for re-election. Republican Congressman Corey Mills losing his primary in Florida. There was a big surprise on the Democratic side as well. The establishment candidate there losing in the primary for Senate.
24: State lawmaker Angie Nixon won the Democratic Senate primary over former National Security Council aide Alex Vindman. Vindman was expected to easily defeat Nixon, who joined the Democratic Socialists of America during her campaign and ran on Medicaid for All, a tax on billionaires, and free child care. Vindman vastly outraised Nixon.
10: That's ABC Sophia Flay. For the first time since he was elected vice president, J.D. Vance is coming back to the town where he grew up. Be delivering a speech on the economy in Middletown on Friday. He'll be at the Work Steel plant where his grandfather worked as a welder for 40 years. Vance's family struggles were chronicled in his book, Hillbilly Elegy, which has sold more than 3 million copies. We've reached the Sweet 16 round of the Cincinnati Open. All the top stars still standing in the tennis tournament will play today, including the number one rated female player in the world, Arianna Sabalenka. She advanced last night in a match at Grandstand that took less than 1 hour.
4: I'm just happy that, you know, I was able to focus point by point and just playing my game, trusting my game. I'm super happy with the level overall. Of course, cannot complain. Happy to be through.
10: Sabalenka is one of five former Cincinnati Open champions who were in the Sweet 16 on the ladies' side. 12th time this season, the Reds were shut out last night. They lost to the Cardinals 3-0. Game 4 of the series tonight. Airtime here, 5:40. 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I'm Brian Combs. 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
5: All right, let's check in with Gina Cervetti from the Bloomberg Newsroom in New York, New York. Target coming out with its results today, Gina.
6: Tom, good morning. Yes, we're hearing from a string of retailers today, and now Target's latest results are suggesting the retailer is moving past a lengthy sales slump. Target lifted its full-year sales and earnings guidance, and results beat estimates in the latest quarter. Also just announced that it's expanding the size of its grocery sections and giving those a makeover. Now, the shares initially moved higher today after the results came out, but then they turned lower. And this is a sign, Tom, that investors were expecting even stronger results following a 56% run-up in Target's stock this year.
5: Gina, an airline to reinstall entertainment screens?
6: Yeah, American Airlines. They're going to be bringing back their seatback screens in their planes. They were removed a decade ago to squeeze in more seats. But now American says older planes are going to be retrofitted. New planes will come with the screens installed. This retrofitting will happen over the next couple of years. It also comes as American falls behind rivals Delta and United in attracting premium flyers who are making up more and more revenue. And I would say that most people flying would enjoy having that entertainment screen in front of them.
5: No kidding on that one. I'll be doing a lot of flying coming up here soon with the start of college football. And lastly, Gina, the futures this morning, please.
6: Well, they're still sort of narrowly mixed here this morning, not doing a lot of movement as we wait on Fed minutes later. S&P futures up 4, NASDAQ futures down 35, Dow futures are up 65, NYMEX crude oil at $85.55 a barrel. 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From Bloomberg, Gina Cervetti on News Radio 700 WLW.

All righty, morning show 700 WLW. Great to have you with us. Hope your Wednesday is off to a great start. The podcast in this hour brought to you by Adam Weber and the boys at AE Door and Window, where they sell the best and service the rest. All right, a couple of topics to get into here. We have Pastor Chad coming up at 8:38. All right, little life and times, right? All of us have been down this road. So I talked about going to pick up the U-Haul yesterday, which I am going to be driving to Bloomington, Indiana today. Now, on the trip there, I'm driving solo. So, you know, I'll be all right. And our son, Luke, and my wife, Polly, they're driving his car. He's moving into some house with four other dudes. Oh, to be 21 again. Good Lord. Unless you go to Penn State. Then you're going from the house you were planning on living in to a jail cell. But at any rate, so, you know, but everybody has these, man. And you have to laugh them off, right? So I pick up the U-Haul. I bring it back home. We got all this stuff to load up. I mean, you can picture it, right? Couch, chair, desk. This house has nothing in it. Everything we're loading in there that we've been getting it, you know, different sort of people are leaving stuff out in front of their house and we're picking up an end table. You know, then we're picking up maybe a thing you could put a TV on. So we start about maybe 35, 40 minutes into this process. We get the ramp thing going, right? I look like a pro doing this thing. Next thing I know, my son looks at me and says, you know, Dad, I don't feel very good. I'm like, you're all right, man. He says, not really. I think I'm going to get sick. So he walks in the door and he gets sick. So he's not coming back out to help. Meanwhile, our dog is running around in the backyard. My daughter brings over her dog. They're running around together. Now, all this is taking place in like an hour time frame. Next thing I know, both the dogs are rolling over on their back in the grass. Well, what do you think they're rolling in? Right? You know what they're rolling in. I know what they're rolling in. So now we got to give both of them a bath. Meanwhile, you're trying to get dinner together. So my wife's in there doing that. And our son's not going to be able to come down for dinner. It's his last night before he goes back to college. Huh. And then my wife tells me, you know, I really want to bungee cord down some of these things inside the truck. Have you been there? Are you with me? We'll see how it goes today. Please send your prayers. All right, a couple of topics I want to get into today. Number one. Joey Votto on television. I made the comment here a couple of weeks ago, and let me say first and foremost, I have not seen his games. And I think he's done two or three for NBC so far. I've not seen his role in the games. My understanding is he's in the dugout giving an analyst perspective of being down there and what he sees, what he hears, and that kind of thing. And I have no doubt that he's doing a good job. He is doing a great job. When he's on MLB Network, he's on with Brian Kenny, and they get into some great topics. Votto is so smart. He's so insightful. You know, I had made the comment that the thing about television is you got to be brief, and that means brief when you're doing a game. When you're in a longer format, this kind of thing on MLB Network, I'm not sure anybody out there is better than he is already. He is phenomenal. But it got a lot of news yesterday when he was on. They were talking about the Reds. And Brian Kenny asked whether Votto would be interested in working for his former team. And his response to the question about coming the Reds general manager. Now, it sounded like it was sarcastic. But go back and watch the video if you can. Kenny asked Votto, do you want to coach or manage or get back in the game officially? Votto says, no. It's very kind of the person who asked the question, said, you know, it's an honor if they ask me to come back. He says, I like coming here and hanging out. He said, I'm not motivated to hop on a plane and head all over the country. And most importantly, to serve the hitter, you have to spend time with hitters in the minor leagues. Kenny then says, how about front office? And Votto says, yeah, if they want to give me the Reds job, I'll take it. And Kenny jokes. He says, you mean running the club? And Votto says, yeah, just give me the GM. I'll take it. Now, most people, if you watch the video, it appears to be tongue-in-cheek, but it caused quite the stir yesterday, as you can well imagine. But Votto on television in that format,
He is unbelievable. Okay, shifting gears. So a poll came out yesterday, and it referenced what's going on here in Ohio about the Senate race that's taking place, Sherrod Brown trying to get his old job back running against John Husted. And right now, the polling indicates that Brown has roughly a 5 or 6 point lead. The governor's race has taken a swing. Amy Acton was leading a number of weeks ago, and now all of a sudden Vivek Ramaswamy has a 2 point lead. Okay, do you believe the polling? I ask this question because this is a fascinating story. I don't know if you saw it, but there was an investigation of the U.S. Senate polling over four decades, okay? Four election cycles, over 3,000 polls. And when they went back and started looking through there, and they looked at month by month as you get closer to midterms, closer to a presidential election, okay? And the focus primarily was on what the polling was saying in the summer, in June, July, August, about different races, and particularly Senate races, and how these surveys have overstated the levels of support for Democrats. So the fellow who is pretty much the lead on this, he's a co-founder of Echelon Insights. He's not a Republican. He's not a Democrat. He's just down the middle. His name is Patrick Ruffini. He says, over the last few election cycles, we've seen a pattern of Democrats looking competitive in red state Senate contest. And we in Ohio are very much a red state. Only to fade by election day. He said, I wanted to test if this was a consistent pattern and not just some selective memory of a Republican. So the average polling error across all polls was Democrats plus four, and 73% of the polls released overstated the Democrat relative to what the actual election result was. And again, this is 3,000 polls. He says the pattern is most pronounced during the summer. Polling error peaks at nearly

0: 6-point inflated edge for Democrats in late July, early August. And it doesn't begin to come down until the beginning of September. So the investigation says polls settle into an average error of an added 3-point edge for Democrats on election day. And by the time the actual results come in, they simply don't match up. This is a very long, detailed article. If you get a chance to read it, check it out. Just Google this study that was done. I bring all this up because of the numbers we just saw a minute ago. Now, Ramaswamy actually is leading. And bear in mind now, he says these things will start to change from a Senate standpoint in early September. And we're going to find out if Husted starts to do any better against Sherrod Brown. I'm not so sure he will, but we'll see. Brown was there a long time. A lot of people like him. They like him as a person. But if you start looking into his track record on what he votes for and what he votes against, you may not be so crazy about him. I've met him a number of times. Hell of a guy. Great guy. Kind of guy you'd love to just have a beer with and hang out in the backyard. But, I mean, he's one of the reasons we had millions and millions and millions and millions of illegal aliens coming across the border during the Biden administration when he had his old job. Just go look up the voting pattern. So anyway, you know, then there was another pollster, Frank Luntz, who came out recently and said, we should abolish all polling in Midwestern states because every time we think this is what it's going to be, we are dead wrong. It's really, really interesting to see what is going to happen, especially in this Ohio Senate race. Of course, Husted has never won the election in this, remember. He just was replaced when J.D. Vance left the Senate to become the vice president. Okay, 822. Let's see what's happening out on the roadways. Chuck, what is happening, my man?
1: I'm seeing a couple of spots that are improving, but still some pretty heavy traffic that you haven't had to deal with for a few months. 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Southbound 71 is very slow from Fields Erdl off and on down to Red Bank and close to a 15-minute delay. Northbound 471, that's an extra 10 minutes between 275 and downtown. Southbound 75, that's the one that's getting better through Westchester, but still slow through Laughlin. And northbound 75, that's heavy between Donaldson and downtown. Chuck Ingram, News Radio 700 WLW.
0: Our WCPO 9 first warning forecast presented by Jennifer Ketchmark. Beautiful morning out there. You probably know that already and going to stay this way until about 1, 2 o'clock this afternoon. Clouds come in, some rain comes in, going to last until about 5 o'clock, and then it'll stop for a while. Then once you go to bed tonight, it's going to rain, maybe some storms overnight. But man, oh man, starting tomorrow, those clouds, the rain, it gets out of here. We're looking at sunshine tomorrow, high of 80. Sunshine Friday, high of 81. Sunshine Saturday and Sunday, highs of 82 and very, very low humidity. Boy, it's going to be a nice weekend. Pastor Chad coming up after the news. 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
9: It's August 2023, a county government meeting in Pennsylvania's Lehigh Valley. A young woman, early 20s, steps up to the mic to speak.
5: My two-month-old son was happily drinking milk from his bottle when he quickly started choking, turned blue, and went limp. My boyfriend transported our son to the changing table as I grabbed an anti-choking device and my boyfriend began assembling it. Two pumps of the device and my son was conscious, gasping for air and coughing up milk.
10: They all went to the ER to make sure the baby was okay.
5: But upon arriving at Lehigh Valley Hospital, the diagnosis quickly became something so different.
10: One of the doctors had a theory.
5: She stated to my father and mother-in-law that we are young, first-time parents who got frustrated with our baby and violently shook him to make him stop crying, and a confession would only make things easier for us.
10: The parents were told to leave the hospital without their son, and he wouldn't come home for 7 whole months.
5: I'm a postpartum mom dealing with the grief and the trauma of my son being ripped from my arms. And I'm a mom who lost everything in less than 24 hours due to one doctor's misdiagnosis. Enough is enough.
10: And then the next person speaks. And the next one. The stories they tell form a pattern of parents walking into a Lehigh Valley hospital to get help for a child, only to leave without them. And the same doctor's name kept coming up again and again. A pediatrician.
11: I ask you, what kind of doctor does this?
10: That's what I wanted to know, too. From Serial Productions and the New York Times, I'm Diane Neary, and this is The Preventionist, a story about a doctor and the rise of a powerful field of pediatric medicine.
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13: John Polk was my nemesis. 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
1: Growing concern across the country with the 830 report. I'm Rick Uccino. Breaking now, one police officer in Wisconsin behind bars. Another in Massachusetts is facing termination. Both are accused of misusing Flock cameras, a system of more than 120,000 automatic license plate readers that's being utilized by law enforcement agencies across the country.
2: The cameras scan every plate that passes, logging it into a database police can search. No warrant needed. In Ohio, a county commissioner is asking the sheriff to pause the cameras after an audit found that in just 1 month, more than 900,000 searches were run on Lucas County's camera data by roughly 3,200 law enforcement agencies, most of them from outside Ohio.
1: That is ABC's Lionel Moyes. Mayor Fort Mitchell has now released a statement saying that the city is immediately discontinuing their use of Flock cameras. This after hearing from concerned citizens during a forum earlier this week. Let's check the latest traffic and weather together.
23: 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Southbound 71 continues to run over a 15-minute delay between Fieldsertle and Red Bank. Northbound 471 is a slow go out of Southgate into town. And northbound 75, that slows twice. That's out of Erlanger into the cut and again between Mitchell and the lateral. Report of a broken down slowing traffic eastbound on the Reagan Highway near Winton. Chuck Ingram, News Radio 700 WLW.
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24: Rain will move back into the tri-state today. It mainly gets here around the noon hour, and then we'll see scattered showers and isolated storms throughout the rest of the afternoon and into the evening. And actually, storms likely tonight as the cold front finally comes through. There's a low-end threat for severe weather. Tonight, we're down to 66. Then tomorrow, by the afternoon, rain long gone. Highs will end up around 80. From your severe weather station, I'm 9 First Warning meteorologist Jennifer Ketchmark, News Radio 700 WLW.
1: Right now, cloudy skies for the most part, 68 degrees. Cincinnati police continuing to investigate after an 11-year-old boy suffered a gunshot wound in East Price Hill last night. Happened along Warsaw Avenue near Glenway. We're still waiting for more information. Three teenagers are in police custody for the shooting death of another teen early Tuesday morning. That happened in Clifton. 19-year-old Harry Nelson was found dead near the intersection of Brookline and Glenmary Avenues, while the second victim later arrived at Good Sam with non-life-threatening injuries. 19-year-olds Kevin Couch and Matthew Napier, as well as 18-year-old Caden Moore, have all now been taken into custody. They're facing charges of murder and aggravated robbery. Vice President J.D. Vance will be returning to his hometown this week to deliver a speech on the U.S. economy. He'll be at the Middletown Works steel plant on Friday, where his grandfather worked as a welder for over 40 years. Vance's address comes amid new polling numbers that show a majority of Americans disapprove of how the Trump administration is handling the U.S. economy. State of Kentucky now dealing with its largest outbreak of measles in over three decades.
25: 15 new cases confirmed in a four-day period, bringing the total number of measles cases this year in the state to 19 as of Tuesday, with health officials anticipating more cases. Most of the new cases in western Kentucky, with 10 in Christian County, 2 in Trigg County, and 1 each in Todd, Owen, and Washington counties. The other four cases seen this year were in Jessamyn County. All the cases involve individuals who have not been vaccinated against measles. I'm Sean Gallagher.
1: This comes as the CDC says the rate of vaccine exemptions for American kindergartners has reached a new record high. The percentage of those children getting the MMR vaccine, which protects against measles, mumps, and rubella, has fallen to 92.4%, sitting below the 95% that experts say is needed to maintain herd immunity. It was a rough night at the plate for the Reds as they were shut out by the Cardinals at Great American Ballpark. Only three hits, final score 3-0. They will look to bounce back with Chase Burns on the mound tonight. Our pregame coverage gets underway at 5:40. Our next update at 9 o'clock, I'm Rick Uccino, News Radio 700 WLW.
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0: much support on the committee there is for monetary policy tightening, including rate hikes, beyond the three formal dissents registered at the meeting. 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
1: 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We call it Plain Glass, Stained Glass with Pastor Chad Hoven, the lead pastor at Horizon Community Church right there in Newtown. Pastor Chad, nice to have you back in town. Was checking you out on Sunday. All right, I'm going to try to dumb this down because I need it. Everybody else is above me. I need to dumb this down. All right, stay with me now, everybody. Okay, we're talking today about our direction, not our intention, determines our destination. So maybe somebody else is lost besides me. At the end of the day, Chad, we're talking about decision-making. Is that right?
2: That's right, yeah, and you can see real easily in somebody else. So you're talking to your son, right? Your son or daughter, you can tell they're on a bad path. And it's obvious. You've seen 1,000 people walk down that path, and everyone who's ever gone down that path being bitter, being angry, overspending, getting overly addicted to something, and you say, hey, I'm really concerned about you. I'm really worried about you. And you try and describe why it would be wise not to go down that path. And they tune you out because they say, I don't intend to get hurt. I don't intend for that to happen. I don't intend to be in that much debt. And so you're the whole time saying, no, wait, this path always leads to that destination. And they're saying, no, I don't intend to get hurt, so I know it won't. So that's why I say it's my attention, what I give attention to, not my intention, that determines my destination. Wise people see danger coming and they hide themselves. A fool keeps going and they suffer for it. And so because we can all tune out the truth, we can all convince ourselves that our intention determines what really happens, not our attention. We need wiser people than us to help kind of shake us loose from the way we lie to ourselves. And there's several ways in which we lie to ourselves. And the biggest one is that I think my intention determines what happens, not what I actually give my attention to.
1: You know, it's so fascinating because I have made multiple decisions in my life that's exactly what happened. I mean, exactly to a T. Did I intend to hurt anybody? No, I didn't intend that. But I think a lot of times, don't you think that person, in whatever situation they're in, you just gave a couple of examples, they very much know what they're doing is bad, or has a chance to turn out badly, right? And for themselves more, because we seem to think about ourselves all the time rather than what might happen to the feelings now of somebody else if you continue going down this path. And I think that's where we just get into being so self-centered about everything. Is that fair to say?
2: I think that is fair to say. I think there's other things besides selfishness. We don't often see it. So instead, what it really feels like, if you're in the moment, you see somebody else, you say, that looks selfish. But for yourself, you go, I'm just in pain and I deserve this. I just my spouse isn't meeting my needs the way it needs. Therefore, it's okay to do X, Y, or Z. What we're telling ourselves, basically, it won't happen to me. Let's just take an affair, for example, or a flirty thing. You and your wife are going through a difficult challenge in your marriage relationship. And so you kind of reconnect with somebody on Facebook. And you're like, it's not an affair. I'm just talking to somebody on Facebook. And your friend might say, hey, that's not a good idea. That path leads someplace. You're like, hey, listen, I'm just going to lunch with her. It's just lunch. And you're like, well, it's actually more than lunch. They say, no, it's just lunch. So how many times do we tell ourselves, it's just this, it's just that? We minimize it the whole time. And anyone who's ever seen anyone who has a personal trainer that they're starting to disclose their marriage problems to, who's of the opposite sex, you're like, this is a bad idea. Just go someplace. That person doesn't intend to have an affair, doesn't intend to do all that or get their finances cut in half after a divorce 5 years from now. They just think, I'm in pain. I deserve this. It's kind of fun. Boys will be boys. A little flirting doesn't hurt anybody. And so the whole time you're telling yourself one thing when the path you're

0: background is telling you something different. I used to live in Peoria, Illinois, and I went to college in Chicago. Every time I'd get to Bloomington, it's kind of a weird turnaround there, and I always intended to go to Chicago. But if I wasn't paying attention on that turn, I'd end up heading to Indianapolis. And it didn't matter what I intended. It didn't matter where my college was. It didn't matter what my direction said. It only mattered what turn I took. And so many of us, we stay turning. We take turns, and we lie to ourselves the whole time, either out of pain. I don't tend to get addicted and not deal with the pain, the grief, what's going on in my life right now. I need to reward myself. I need to take the edge off. These are the kind of things we say to ourselves. Meanwhile, we just keep going down the path. And then when it hurts bad enough, then we're like, oh, I would do back and convince myself, talk to myself and tell them it's not the case. Another big one we tell ourselves, it's not a big deal. Like when you're talking to your son or daughter, you're like, no, this is a big deal. Please listen, listen, listen. It's a big deal. If you keep doing, it's a big deal. And like, it's not a big deal, Dad. Dad. And then, of course, your kids come back when you're 20 and they realize how much you've learned since they got out of college. Like, yep. Well, I didn't learn a lot. Yep. You just finally are open to hearing some feedback.
1: Well, what's interesting about that kind of conversation, getting back to the example you gave up earlier, you can be two things at the same time, again, depending on whether you're the observer of what's going on or you're the person that's being observed what's going on, right? So the parent could literally have, within an hour time frame, could have a conversation with their kid saying something that, hey, look, this is really important. You got to really watch this. And then an hour later, to use your example, they're on Facebook, and they're connecting with their old high school sweetheart.
0: Oh, sure, yeah. And you can tell your kids, hey, you need to stop calling home from college and asking for money. And then 5 minutes later, you're having a conversation with your spouse where you're telling your spouse how much money you saved by all the money you spent today. And your spouse is like, I don't think you saved money. I think you spent money. So you can say you got a good deal. That's probably true. But you didn't save money by spending the $1,000 at the store today. You actually spent money. So yeah, it's so easy to fool ourselves. So we need to not necessarily point our fingers at others as much as go, man, what ways am I currently lying to myself about my intention, thinking that because I'm doing it?
1: Okay, so that's what I was getting at. Well, go ahead and give another example, because we always like, when we talk about these topics, we always like to, you know, offer somebody, okay, this is perhaps a solution to the problem, right?
0: Yeah, so I was talking to somebody.
1: Please go ahead.
0: So I was talking to somebody recently about this. Like, no one intends to go 5, 10, 20 years and be bitter and be angry and be not talking to someone. No one intends for their kids to not see their grandparents because of a feud. But one of the things you tell yourself is, okay, well, they got to go first. Until they apologize, my spouse, my son, my daughter, my dad, unless they go first, I'm not going to initiate. Well, on the other side of the equation, they're saying, until you go first, I'm not going to initiate.
1: Yep.
0: So you didn't intend to have 5-10 years of bitterness and anger and frustration and robbing your kids of a relationship with their dads or the grandparents. But what happens is, when you choose not to forgive and when you set up the standard, they have to go first and no one goes first. It's like, I always talk about the pet grudge. The wonderful thing about pet grudges is pet grudges like to be pet. You know, you pet the pet grudge, you pet it and you love it and they grow and they grow and they grow, and no one intended for it to grow. Mm-hmm. No one intended for that grudge to take over your life, but you just kept petting it the whole time and it got bigger. So I was talking to a guy recently. I said, Go first.
1: Yep.
0: I know you told me the story. You probably got good reasons why they should go first, but somebody's got to start the dance. And it doesn't take two to tango. It takes one to tango. The minute you start dancing differently, the other person's going to adjust. That doesn't guarantee the other person will change their mind, doesn't guarantee that they will adapt and they'll try and reconcile. But the longer you go not talking to someone, the harder it is to start the conversation. Yep. Now it's been a week. Now it's been a year. You know, you've kind of gotten used to it, and you've gotten used to the problem of it, and you haven't weighed the cost of, wow, you know what? If I keep going on this, it's going to last so much longer. I got to start now. And the longer you wait, the more the fear level goes up. So I talked to a guy recently, and he's like, you know what? I'm going to try it. I said, what if you just texted this? Just text to him, hey, thinking of you, and I miss you. Could you do that? Okay, you know, that's not overwhelming. That's not like a big apology, or let's address it. Just I miss you and I'm thinking of you. Just start the ball rolling and you'll see how that path could change. Doesn't guarantee it, but I'd say if you keep doing what you are doing, I guarantee it's not going to change.
1: Yep. Great stuff every single week, Pastor Chad Hovind. Can't thank you enough for your time and your insight, and I hope you have a great rest of your day.
0: Great, you too.
1: 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All right, let's check out what's happening on the roadway. Been a busy morning, Chuck Ingram. How are we doing now at 10 minutes before 9 o'clock?
2: 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Crews are working with a wreck northbound 71 near Kennedy that has the left shoulder blocked off. I'm not seeing a huge delay there, but you'll hit the brakes before you get into Kenwood. Southbound 71, the last of the heavy traffic is between the Reagan Highway and Red Bank. Northbound 75, heavy out of Erlanger into the cut. Northbound 471 improving. Slow now, just above Memorial. Chuck Ingram, News Radio 700 WLW.
1: All right, our WCPO 9 forecast presented by Jennifer Ketchmark. It's beautiful out there right now, no two ways about it. Sitting about 68 degrees and going to stay nice until probably 1, 2 o'clock, says Jennifer, and then some clouds will come in. It'll rain until about 5 o'clock. 5 o'clock, it stops, and by the time you go to bed, thunderstorms will come in, rain will come in overnight, and then mostly completely clears out of here by tomorrow morning. And we are looking at a fantastic day tomorrow. Sunshine, light wind, high of 80, 65 and clear tomorrow night. Friday, Saturday, Sunday, every day. Looking at sunshine and our highs, 81, 82 degrees. What a difference a weekend can make. Am I right or wrong? Now look. When you get weather like this, man, you want to be on your game. You want to be outside. You want your energy high. 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Before we get out of here, we always urge you to think about going to your local animal shelter. I mean, the folks at Cincinnati Animal Care will be here tomorrow at 8:38. They're caring for over 900 animals right now, almost all dogs and cats. And even if you could just get them out of the shelter for a day as a foster or a weekend, I guarantee you're going to fall in love and you're going to keep that dog or cat. Why not? They're looking for a second chance. Aren't we all? Look forward to seeing you tomorrow. Thank Danny Gleason, our producer. God bless you. Have a great day. Tom Brenneman on 700 WLW Cincinnati.
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1: Taking down the flock cameras in Fort Mitchell with a 9 o'clock report. I'm Brian Combs, breaking now.
24: Law enforcement has solved crime for ages without the violation of our Fourth Amendment right.
0: And extreme cases don't justify a permanent dragnet of surveillance on the entire population.
2: It was just earlier this week, people in Fort Mitchell complaining about the use of flock cameras by the city at a council meeting. Now the mayor announcing the cameras are coming down, won't be used any longer. Says they heard the people of the city loud and clear. People like Greg Given, who works in IT, he says the data gathered by the cameras is being accessed by people from all over the country.
4: Under this contract that the city signed, Fort Mitchell data can be shared with over 5,000 law enforcement agencies nationwide through what Flock calls their community network. That means agencies you and I have never heard of in states we've never visited can search for Fort Mitchell where Fort Mitchell residents have been driving.
2: Number of communities across the country reconsidering the use of cameras as well. An audit just conducted in Lucas County, Ohio, revealed that in a single month, data from their cameras was searched more than 900,000 times by more than 3,000 different law enforcement agencies. Now, latest traffic and weather together.
10: 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Plenty of slow traffic remains on the highways like southbound 71 between Pfeiffer and Red Bank. Northbound 471, that's improving from Memorial. Same for northbound 75, under a 5-minute delay now between Buttermilk and downtown. Chuck Ingram, News Radio 700 WLW.
3: Now, the latest forecast from the Jake Sweeney Chevrolet Weather Center. 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
2: Partly sunny in the Tri-State today. Chance for scattered showers and thunderstorms, but it stays relatively mild for this time of the year with a high of 80. It is 67 degrees right now. The victim's 11 years old. Child shot, reportedly critically injured in East Price Hill last night. Happened on Warsaw Avenue near Glenway. Soon after the shooting, the street filled with Cincinnati police officers and a SWAT unit, but we don't know of any arrests being made, and police have not released any information yet on the condition of the child. New Year started in Cincinnati with the murder of an 11-year-old girl. That happened on a playground in the West End January 1st, nearly 9 months after Queen Aray Reed was shot and killed while playing outside her home. No one has ever been charged in her murder. Headed back to school today for the largest district in the tri-state. Enrollment in the Cincinnati Public Schools expected to top 34,000 this year. World's largest prediction platform now has the race for governor of Ohio as a dead heat. Both the Democrat Amy Acton and Republican Vivek Ramaswamy give it a 49% likelihood of winning by Polymarket. In the race for Senate in Ohio, Polymarket gives Democrat Sherrod Brown the betting edge over John Husted with a 53% probability of victory. All the stars will be out today at the Cincinnati Open. Sweet 16 action on tap on both the women's and men's side. Five of the women still playing are former champions of this tournament, including the number one player in the world, Aryna Sabalenka. She won her match on Grandstand last night, plays on center court tonight.
24: I honestly enjoy playing on the grandstand, and also, of course, I enjoy playing on the center court. Both courts are amazing, and I feel like it doesn't matter because people bring the atmosphere, and they're always super, super great with that. So I don't really mind playing on the grandstand or on the center court. It's all about people.
2: Reds were shut out for the 12th time this season last night by St. Louis. They take on the Cardinals again tonight. Airtime is 5:40. Could Joey Votto be moving into the Reds front office? On the MLB Network last night, Votto said he wasn't interested in being a coach or manager, but did joke that if the Reds want to give him the GM job, he'd take it. News to service of Mike Estrucci Chevy. Our next update at 9:30. I'm Brian Combs, News Radio 700 WLW.
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28: 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It's Scott's Long Show on 700 WLW. What's going on in the world? How about this one? Maybe it's just because being on the First Amendment guy, because that's what we do around here at 700 WLW, about the First Amendment. And ABC has just sued the FCC, not the FCC suing the American Broadcasting Corporation. ABC just sued the FCC, claiming the Trump administration is trying to strip its broadcast licenses because it doesn't like the content, which has always been a no-no in First Amendment law. I was like, well, the government can't decide what it likes and doesn't like when it comes to speech. Now, they do grant the licenses because of something called scarcity. There's only so many of these things. But primarily, we believe it's because they really don't like what The View or Jimmy Kimmel has to say on the air. And this could be the First Amendment fight of the decade. And the effects of this thing will be felt long after we're gone from this earth. He is prominent First Amendment attorney at Faruqi. That's Jack Reiner joining the show on 700 WLW. Jack, how you been?
29: Hey, good, Scott. Thanks for having me.
28: This thing is setting up to be a really interesting one. You're going to be studying law school and you know, media school, things like that, journalism school. And it's interesting. Legally, does ABC have a strong First Amendment claim here, or is this a harder case than the networks making it sound?
29: I think they have a pretty solid case. I think that it's a very detailed complaint. Excuse me, it's over 100 paragraphs of allegations, and I think they do a pretty good job of laying out what they've been having to deal with the FCC and the frustration. It's really, I think, somewhat of a frustration filing in that they've been trying to work with the FCC, and it just becomes this, well, fine, but we want more, we want more, we want more. And I think they've kind of had enough, and they're seeking relief in court, and I think they make a pretty good case.
12: Yeah. So the dispute began last year when then FCC Chairman Brendan Carr launched a probe into Disney's DEI initiatives to determine whether they violated the discrimination rules. And ABC said, well, it's a DEI probe. Really, it was a response to commentary on Jimmy Kimmel and The View, both very, very critical of the administration. Nothing new there. I mean, every administration gets hammered, especially Republicans, just because that is way, that's the way things play out. You look at it and go, okay, well, I can also find counter programming if I'm offended by that. So I don't really think it's that big a deal. But nonetheless, the FCC made this about DEI, not speech. Is that framing going to hold up legally, or is this just a pretextual argument that the court will be able to see through?
29: Well, there's a couple of issues. Yeah, I think that they did go after ABC in terms of the DEI stuff. And, you know, that is part of sort of the shift in the DEI analysis. I think DEI was traditionally about minorities and making sure that there were fair opportunities for minorities, whether that was, Black or Hispanic or Asian.
12: Yep.
29: And I think the Trump administration takes a different view of that and saying, well, yeah, but your preferences for Black and Hispanic and Asian people are discriminatory against white Americans. And so, the challenge isn't that ABC was not extending opportunities to minorities. It's that in doing so, they were discriminating against majority. So that's almost a whole separate, philosophical argument that is probably going to play out here more and more. But in addition to the DEI, they've also, you mentioned The View, and that's kind of interesting because The View is, is that talk show with
12: it's mindless to me. I don't get like the topics. It's your opinion, right? Whatever. Somebody's watching, it ain't me.
29: Right, and it's been on for a long. I was surprised reading the complaint how long The View's been around. Mm-hmm. It started with Barbara Walters back in whatever. And I think they have the Meghan McCain in on The View, so they have had hosts from across the spectrum. But one of the issues is that the FCC is pushing The View to adhere to this fairness policy. And that is a policy that requires programming to be balanced. And so, for example, The View had on James Tallarico, the last politician they've had on, who is running for Senate in Texas. And the FCC decided that, well, if you had Tallarico on, you had to have his opponent on.
12: Equal time.
29: And what the View said was, hey, the FCC back in, I think, 2020 issued a ruling that said The View is a news program and therefore is not bound by the fairness policy. So for example, NBC Nightly News, I happen to watch NBC Nightly News. So NBC Nightly News, if there's a, during the Clinton impeachment or the Trump impeachment, 20 minutes of their show was going to be about that, right? Mm-hmm. So it was going to focus on that. They are not required then the next night to do 20 minutes on the counterpoint.
12: Right.
29: It would be very, very, anti-First Amendment to have such a ruling. So
12: yeah, we used to have something called the Fairness Doctrine, where if you're a news program, you have to present both sides. It was kind of boring, and then they blew that up, and well, it led to Rush Limbaugh talk radio. But yeah, I'm thinking about that in the context of our business, and I wonder how many hosts and talk radio would also go, well, if ABC is then forced to give the other side of this thing, then that's going to apply to all broadcast media, including talk radio. And so now you have to have a Democrat on to counter Republican opinion. Right. I mean, it shouldn't. It's programming. Fine. You know, and there's enough progressives that watch The View, but there's a lot of conservatives that listen to talk radio. Just don't fight that fight, because it's going to shoot yourself in the foot, it sounds like.
29: Well, so despite that 2020 ruling that The View is subject to the news exception, the FCC is now saying, well, maybe you're not. And so there's that fight going on. And in that fight, the FCC has asked for just reams of documents from ABC and four different rounds, I think. Wow. So ABC produced some documents, and they said, we want more documents, and then ABC produced more, and then they said, you know, so that's why I say part of this is just to try to cut that off. But I don't think there's any doubt. I don't think any reasonable person can doubt that this is content-based, right?
12: Yeah, no doubt.
29: You know, just ask yourself, if Jimmy Kimmel came out every night and talked about how great Trump was, do you really think that the FCC would be, you know, going after him? They wouldn't. So that answers the question. Of course it's content.
12: Right, but the same token, it cuts the other way, right? Is, I mean, talking about conservative talk radio, which dominates the airwaves in the land, is like, then there should also, and no one in this business wants that kind of pushback on us, because it's not going to work. It's going to destroy things. You can't have it both ways. And that's my fear, is this is set a precedent that'll be used when at some point in the future Democrats take over. They can then use that against conservative talk radio the same way, can't they?
29: Absolutely. That's exactly what Ted Cruz said. So when ABC suspended Kimmel under pressure from Brendan Carr and the FCC, you know, Ted Cruz came out and said, hey, wait a minute, guys, if there may be a Democrat in office at some point. And sure, to your point, you know, if this is okay, ask the Jimmy Kimmel, then it's okay as the Bill Cunningham. You know, sorry, Willie, but, you know.
12: I'm actually for this. Anyway, Jack Greiner's First Amendment attorney, Jack Greiner, on the show this morning on 700 WOW with ABC suing the FCC now. And that's turnip. How rare is it, historically speaking, because you're a historian in this, for a broadcast licensee, a broadcast license to be revoked over content? That's extremely rare.
29: I can't think of a time where it has happened. If it has, it has been a huge outlier. It's really just not how this is supposed to work. Mm-hmm. And I think that, as you say, the consumer has lots of options. One is to take the remote and turn it off. I mean, you don't want to hear it. The other is to, and again, I think a lot of the spectrum issue, like you say, the scarcity of the spectrum was a bigger deal when you and I were kids in the 60s and there were, you know, three channels.
12: Yep.
29: Now, there's hundreds, and certainly if you don't like what Kimmel's saying, you don't like what's going on with you, you certainly have Fox News, you've got other outlets, Newsmax.
12: Well, you've got YouTube, you got everything, you've got streaming, you got podcasts, you have all, you know, we compete not with other radio stations, but with radio stations, TV, and the internet, social media, podcasts, all those things. So it's more diverse than ever before. Does that matter in this case?
29: I think it will. I think it should. Let's put it that way. I mean, you know, I think that there should be some recognition of the reality and you know, the notion that, my God, you know, if Kimmel and Seth Meyers and people can just do nothing but, you know, rag on Trump, then where are we to go? Well, you know, I think that, again, realistically, there's lots of options, and you can go lots of places to get what you want, which I think is actually the most unfortunate part of it, is that it really does add to the polarization.
12: Sure.
29: That we're just not hearing, you know, people talk about Walter Cronkite and that sort of thing, and that's true. But, I mean, part of it was that, you know, Cronkite had to appeal to a mass audience. And so he needed to, be kind of down the middle, because otherwise he was going to lose half of his audience. Well, now that's not a concern. You know, Kimmel doesn't care because the people that don't like him aren't going to watch him. They got other places to go. And so it really, I mean, it's unfortunate. That's why I think it's a big factor in our polarized society.
12: Yeah, it's it is something. I mean, it certainly is interesting, and you know, you can find a whatever it is you're looking for, you can find it today, as opposed to, you know, like back in the day, you had three channels and it was scarce. The band is allocated, of course. We don't have that anymore. We have it, but now you're competing against you know, people doing shows from their home, from their closet, wherever the hell it is. Sure. Held it from their phone in their car, for crying out loud. So they've kind of lost that as well. Does Amy's and there's the claim is always the chilling effect, right? That you know, Trump. I would have to push back and go, okay, well, in that regard, you know, you're

0: About The View, you're worried about Kimmel because they make jokes at the president's expense, which he doesn't like. He's offended. He has thin skin. And then fires back using the FCC, which is a bad idea because now people love the underdog story. And it feels like ABC and Kimmel and The View are underdogs. It draws more eyes to them. I mean, it's good for the media business for sure to have those wars going. It's like pro wrestling, for crying out loud. But there's more at stake than that because you're talking the First Amendment here. So, you know, granted, it's safe to say, I think if the president didn't push back, this wouldn't be a big a deal. I think whether you're Jimmy Kimmel or The View, is like other administrations, Republican, Democrat, have always taken the brunt of late night talk show hosts, talk shows. When you respond and you're the president, now you give them validity. They're going to push back even more because it's good for ratings and revenue. And so we have a self-fulfilling prophecy here.
1: Yeah, I think that's right. And I do think that the notion that Trump gets it worse than other people is, it's debatable. I mean, I would tell people who think that to go on YouTube and go back and watch Jay Leno or David Letterman during the whole Lewinsky Clinton thing.
0: Yeah, right.
1: It was every night, and it was pretty brutal.
0: Well, baby boomers got so much mileage out of Watergate. I mean, that was a watershed thing, right? It's every night. It was Nixon, this a laugh in all those shows, and you know, that was no different.
1: So it is interesting. You asked about the chilling effect, and they talk about that in the complaint, which is The View has not had a political candidate on since Tallarico was on in February. Mm-hmm. And they say in the complaint, they just aren't sure what the rules of the road are at this point. So that is, I think, a demonstration of what the chilling effect is all about, that you don't take action that you maybe could take because you're afraid of, you know, where the line is being drawn now.
0: Sure.
1: And so that's the very definition of it.
0: Jack Grinder, what's the realistic timeline for a case like this? It feels like Supreme Court level decisions here. Could it be resolved before their ABC's license renewal actually comes up?
1: I think they could. They've asked for injunctive relief, which would just put the thing on hold, which I think the injunction would be that the FCC can't revoke the license until there's a full hearing. Mm-hmm. And so I would think of that kind of ruling. Now, again, that's just an interim ruling. That isn't the final word, but it would not surprise me if we get a relatively quick ruling on the injunction question and then the court will decide the merits at their own speed, which, it varies court to court.
0: All right. So if ABC wins, what precedent does that set for the FCC, the government's regulatory power going forward? And also if it loses, take it both ways.
1: So if ABC wins, I think the lesson will be that you cannot do selective content based enforcement of broadcast license renewals. Okay. I mean, so, mm-hmm. and it, which to me would just be to reiterate the status quo. And what should be the rule if ABC loses and the FCC is permitted to proceed and does revoke the license for the reasons that they've stated, I think that is, that's kind of terrifying in a way, because I think that has really serious implications on the First Amendment, and you'd have a, enormous chilling effect on, what broadcast media can and cannot do.
0: Mm. Yeah, we'll be watching this one. It's going to be fascinating. And although it feels kind of quaint in a sense, too, because this is broadcast. But I mean, let's face it, most Americans get their content now from their device, from social media. Even Jimmy Kimmel, no one's watching Kimmel. They're watching clips on YouTube the next day. So it's interesting how the media landscape's going to change and how this First Amendment battle would apply to individual podcasters and people who are live streaming, for example.
1: Absolutely. I think it'll keep me busy for the foreseeable future.
0: Good. You got bills to pay. I know. Jack Grinder, at Faruqi, First Amendment attorney. All the best, Joe, buddy. Appreciate it.
1: All right. Thanks, guys.
0: Take care of the Jack on the show. Always good insight there. Yeah, it's I think from self-interest, what we do here at 700 WLW, it's a fascinating story. But the effects it's going to have on everyone who wants to be a content creator is going to be felt for sure. That's why it's such a much, much bigger story. But it's like anything. You know, if you're the president of the United States and you are paying attention to a show, to an entertainer, that's great for their brand. It's just going to make things worse for you, and you're going to have this epic back and forth battle. Now, if you want to believe that, you know, this is them using their forces against to undercut Trump, I would point out that throughout history, I mean, you know, even before television and radio and the interwebs, you look at some of the political attacks that newspapers would have against people like Abraham Lincoln or any president for that. I mean, it's nothing new. Political parody is it's always been a thing and will be. It should be. It's the Scott Sloan Show with news in about 5 here. And when we return, the latest on this nonsense with Kroger, and we're fighting over eggs. It's an egg fight downtown next, 700-WLW.
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11: 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Those men, trusted educators, football coaches, and twins, are now facing more than 50 charges related to alleged child sex abuse. 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This is a story about a group of women who say they survived the abuse, who took matters into their own hands, and are still fighting for the girls they used to be.
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21: 11-year-old child shot in East Price Hill with a 930 report. I'm Brian Combs. Breaking now.
22: Part of me thinks that this is just the normal, right? And people don't feel anything because of how desensitized we are to this type of chaos.
21: Head of the East Price Hill Community Council says she should be shocked this morning, but she's not. An 11-year-old child shot last night on Warsaw Avenue. Amber Casson says she was told it was because the 11-year-old was throwing rocks at a building.
22: A kid throwing rocks, that's something that you could hear about from, you know, Andy Griffith days, right? But for some reason in East Price Hill and for some reason in neighborhoods like mine, that results in a baby being shot in the middle of the street and then cars driving by, because it's so normal in Price Hill to see somebody laid out in the middle of the street.
21: Cincinnati police have not provided us with any information on the shooting or the child's condition. The head of the neighborhood council tells us she just complained to the city leaders about the abandoned building. Police searched after the shooting hours before all this happened.
22: Price Hill has 270 vacant properties and vacant lots. I've asked them to use water utilization reports to identify what properties are not being occupied and board them up, or at least try to motivate the slumlord that lives in California to bring these back to use.
21: Assam says she's willing to bet that the police come to find out the suspect in this shooting was squatting in one of those abandoned buildings. Now, latest traffic and weather together.
23: 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Northbound 75 is moving a bit slow out of St. Bernard past the lateral. Report of a car fire near Town Street. Southbound 75, there's brake lights in and out of Lachlan. There's an accident eastbound on the Reagan Highway near Ridge. Chuck Ingram, News Radio 700 WLW.
20: Here is the latest weather forecast from News Radio 700 WLW.
21: It's going to be a partly sunny day in the tri-state. There's a chance for pop-up showers and storms, though nothing showing up on radar right now. Headed for a high of 80 degrees, it is currently 71 at News Radio 700 WLW. All the stars are going to be out today at the Cincinnati Open. Sweet 16 action is on tap on both the women's and men's side. Five of the women still playing are former champions of this tournament, including the number one player in the world, Arina Sabalenka, who won last night. World's largest prediction platform now says that the race for governor of Ohio is a dead heat. People equally betting on both sides, Democrat Amy Acton and Republican Vivek Ramaswamy, given a 49% likelihood of winning by Polymarket. A race for Senate in Ohio. Polymarket gives Democrat Sherrod Brown the betting edge over John Husted with a 53% probability of victory. On Wall Street, stock prices are headed higher at the start of trading today. The Dow right now up 90 points. The NASDAQ ahead 99. Our next update at 10. I'm Brian Combs, News Radio 700 WLW.
20: Occasionally, our talent can be wrong. I never am, but they can be. 700 WLW. Guaranteed human.
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30: I just instantly started freaking out, yelling to the world, "What's going on?" 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
27: 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Blood Trails.
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31: Daphne Caruana Galizia was a Maltese investigative journalist and blogger who spent her life fighting for truth, justice, and decency in a country overrun by corruption. 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
33: Malta is a tourist paradise, but underneath its extraordinary beauty, there are some dark, dark shadows. This is a place where dark power and dark money likes to hang out. And if you try and tell truth to that dark money and that dark power, if you're a journalist, it can be a very dangerous place indeed.
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31: From iHeart Podcasts, Topic Studios, and Vespucci, this is Crooks Everywhere. My name is Manuel De Lilla, former political operative turned journalist.
33: I'm John Sweeney, a former BBC journalist and investigative reporter. Together, we unravel the web of deception, exposing the dangerous forces at play in Malta.
31: Crooks everywhere.
2: An 11-year-old getting shot because he's throwing rocks at a building. It's right up there with...

involved here? Now, granted, you have First Amendment rights. You're in a public, you're not on Kroger property doing this. But, yeah, again, the constant banging and protesting is like it's just scaring people away from the other business around there. Not Kroger, because Kroger's business is going to go on. But, you know, individuals who also want to live their lives down there. And Mark Jeffries said, you know, we understand and appreciate the First Amendment, but we also have residents and we have businesses. They have a right to live in peace, and amen to that. And again, this is all over eggs. I was just looking at Sharon Nunez, who is the head of this thing of animal equality. And I'll get the backstory on this in just a second because I think it's fascinating. That she wants total animal. I can't pull it up right now, but it was like something like animal equality. What does that mean? Equity and equality for animals. Like, you know, at the end of the day, I'm not for mistreating animals. Don't get me wrong. However, I will say, you know, they are animals, and what does that mean? We're going to get them. We're not going to rest until we get them the right to vote. I mean, should a chicken be vote? I mean, chickens probably don't want any part of this process. I mean, we've screwed it up enough. I don't know if chickens could do any worse. Maybe I'll backpedal on that statement. Nonetheless, Kroger said, look, here's the problem. Cage-free eggs are great, and we're moving towards that goal, but they cost about a third more to produce than conventional eggs. And right now, our consumers, our customers, are getting beat to hell on this. Now, already paying exorbitant food prices because of everything else. So here's basically the bottom line you need to know. They have come out with a website called the Center for Responsible Food Business. Now, you may have seen these ads with Kroger. I've mentioned this before, but it bears repeating. That they are going after, the ads basically talk about how Kroger is gouging families. Like they're the ones responsible for your high food prices. So this Center for Responsible Food Business has exactly one employee. The guy in charge of this organization that runs these ads spent 6 years at the Humane League, an animal rights group. His board, a Humane League director and a Mercy for Animal staffer. So these are all animal activist organizations, and it's not your neighbor. It's not a grassroots effort. It's not, you know, someone who got overcharged for ground beef or the coupons weren't working or the ads were misleading or something. This is a concerted effort to trick you and to force Kroger into doing something that is going to hurt you, the consumer. And that's what's most disturbing about this. It's just the lack of transparency where the money's coming from. And this is the ugly part about politics. If you follow the money, it didn't bubble up from angry customers passing the hat. It's bankrolled by a group called by Open Philanthropy and Good Ventures. So here's the story on Good Ventures. It's a Silicon Valley mega donor world that funds the farm animal movement, if you want to call it that. We're talking a lot of money here. And this organization, by the way, they've changed names. It's like Open Philanthropy, Good Ventures, and Coefficient Giving now is a new name. So this is Dustin Moskovitz and his wife, Carrie Tuna, who is a former Wall Street Journal reporter. Moskovitz, of course, is most famous for being Mark Zuckerberg's roommate, co-founder of Facebook. And they were inspired by Bill Gates, Warren Buffett, Pete Singer, people like that, saying they want to give, they're worth like billions and billions of dollars. Their goal is to give away nearly all their money in our lifetime. And his net worth, Moskovitz's net worth, is somewhere in the $20 billion range. And so they want to give a lot of this away to charities. And there's some charities out there, you know, global health and lead exposure reduction. And, okay, great, AI safety. But the animal welfare is one pillar of many and the pillar that matters in this discussion. So Open Philanthropy isn't just a funder of the cage-free movement. It's essentially the funder. They've given tens of millions of dollars to this. And this is how people like the director, this Nunez lady, can afford to stand out there and protest every single day because essentially this guy is paying for him for her to do that kind of stuff. I'll also point out, and this can't possibly be a surprise to you listening right now, they gave $20 million to Hillary Clinton and the Democrats, $20 million in 2020 through a PAC backing Joe Biden. 2 years ago, he was the single largest individual donor to Kamala Harris and super PACs, about almost $40 million and all sorts of money, the DNC, the Harris Victory Fund, and pretty much in all the state races for Democrats, too. So it's not a scrappy local group at all. It's a multi-million dollar international operation with backing from one Silicon Valley's biggest philanthropic funders,
So, you know, the idea is grassroots and looking out for neighbors and whatever the axe it is they have to grind, they're

0: doing it, in my opinion, dishonestly, because it's, you know, you're seeing this protest about egg prices. Okay, we got a cage for eggs or more. Listen, it's just money, but these chickens are suffering. And this has to stop. We have to go cage-free entirely, okay? But the same outfit on the other side is running ads against Kroger that are saying they're gouging the consumer. Well, wait a minute now. If they got their way and Kroger went 100% cage-free overnight, that would cost 30% more. Eggs would go up. Cost of eggs would go up 30% more to you, the consumer. Isn't that gouging in the same way? I don't understand how you could see it any differently. That is, at the very least, a very, very blurred line, correct? Like, wait a minute. You're attacking Kroger because prices are high and it's their fault. Yet you'll pull the ads and they'll go away and we'll quit banging drums and blowing whistles and having tantrums if you guys go totally cage-free eggs for sale to Kroger, which will then drive up the cost for consumers even more. That's what you're going with? That's the third line there? Doesn't make a lot of sense. It's a, you know, the website is Kroger Hurts Families, surveillance, pricing, and gouging the whole bit. And it sounds like a shopper-led revolt. I'm mad as hell not taking it anymore. Regular families had enough. Yeah, that's what it looks like, because they've got a single mom there and I can't afford price of groceries and all this stuff. What they don't put out there, though, it's not about your grocery bill. It's about eggs, chickens, the whole animal rights campaign wearing a concerned family's costume. It's a smear campaign over eggs. And they obviously, they don't give a damn about your family. They care about the chicken. Next time Kroger says, somebody says Kroger Hurts Families, say, well, who paid for the website? The website is the chicken throwing the eggs, for crying out loud. And the thing about chicken equality, I don't understand. What does that even mean? Animal equality, what, how? Explain to me how animals are equal. Should we be good stewards of the environment and animals? Absolutely no question about it. Certainly if you look at, you know, the history of the meatpacking industry, what was it, Upton Sinclair, the jungle, right? Back in exposing the ugly truths about the packing industry and just how dangerous and unsafe and unsanitary it was, led to the USDA and inspections. And it was wonderful because, you know, then that literally was a grassroots effort where it's like, you know what you're putting in your body right now? You're why everyone's getting so sick and your life expectancy is, well, it's because, you know, we're slaughtering animals and there's no hygiene whatsoever. You know, things getting off the floor, literally dead animals and feces and other nasty stuff getting put in a sausage, does not make it appealing and safe for the American consumer. And there's a huge revolt over that. This ain't that. Like, okay, I don't want to see chickens suffer, animals suffer, die of disease and things like that. And I don't know if the manufacturers do, because that obviously every chicken that they can't process or produce eggs because of mistreatment is a loss. So I don't think it's entirely the bad guy, but okay, cage-free eggs. What does that mean? I've seen the commercials for the cage-free egg companies, and there's these guys holding chickens, and they're running around in a big, giant field. Something tells me that that's probably not what cage-free looks like. Like, you might get, you know, instead of a cage, which looks awful, granted, you get a 1 square foot of ground, maybe, to pack and do your thing, but like, I don't even know if that, if you saw a cage-free farm, I just wanted to look at that going, wow, that looks like some sort of animal retreat, which probably it's not. So I don't know how much a difference there is between cage-free and non-cage-free, but boy, it's certainly an interesting fight that you're willing to literally been protesting now for 2 months daily in front of Kroger. And you wonder, well, where do you get your money from? And I know, you know, we've talked and heard about all the conspiracies and but there's no conspiracy here. It's actually, you know, this is a guy with a lot of money and a cause, and the cause would be animal welfare. And, the people, the Nunez and whoever's out there protesting right now, is essentially they're making their money and they can afford to do that all day because they're getting paid by this philanthropic organization. And it's more about money and than it is anything else. It's just silly protest. Well, good for also Mark Jeffries, our buddy Mark Jeffries, friend of the show, for getting involved and saying, look, 2 to 5 is plenty of drum banging, whistle blowing, hazing, and doing all those things. You can't have this in a nice neighborhood. Absolutely crazy. I don't know much about cage-free animals. Maybe Hank does. 513-749-7000-800, the big one. He's in Western Hills joining the show this morning. Hank, what do you got?
1: Yeah, I was just thinking the cage-free animals, and then the coyote or the raccoon or the weasel comes along and slaughters them, you know?
0: Well, I'm guessing they have a fence somewhere, but I guess, is that technically, what constitutes a cage would be the question. A fence is a cage, isn't it?
1: You need one hell of a tight cage to keep a weasel out.
0: You really would, you know? Or foxes or whatever. And I was asked that about vegans and the like. It's like, well, if we just, you know, released all the animals, okay, that's great. But the anti-hunting thing is like, what's going to prevent them from eating all your crops? I mean, if you just let the animal population go unchecked, all of the fields and agriculture will just go away, won't it?
1: I can just imagine the reaction when Henrietta gets slaughtered by a fox or whatever, you know. Oh, my God. It's the way you wanted it.
0: Yeah, you're going to let chickens run around and coyotes and other animals will eat them, as the case may be. Well, probably not. I mean, you got to protect the livestock. But again, it's like it's cage-free, but you still have a cage as a fence. They just can't, you know, they're not going to go and buy a ticket on Delta and fly down to, you know, Chicken Haven somewhere in Arizona. It's like they're not free to travel. I just wonder, animal equality is the other thing. What does that even mean? Animal equal to whom? Other animals or people? Pretty frightening for sure. Anyway, so now you know where the money's coming from in that whole silly fight. And thank God, if you're in that neighborhood too, thank Mark Jeffries for getting this thing done. So you only have to listen to this tantrum for 3 hours a day as opposed to, you know, most from sunup to sundown. And there you go. We got news on the way in about 7 minutes here on the Big One 700 WOW. This is interesting. You've heard about, you know, China stealing our patents and all this, right? And it is a big issue. I've talked to people personally who have gone through this where they come up with an idea or an invention and they do fairly well. And they start it out, you know, you start testing it, rolling it out. You do your proof, you do all these things. And you know, it's like watching Shark Tank. My wife loves to watch Shark Tank, one of her favorite shows. And it's kind of cool. People with some decent ideas, other ones are like, oh, that's a stupid idea. And then the sharks, of course, decide whether or not going to invest. And it's you know, still on. It's still a great show. But that is the American spirit, American innovation, American invention, inventors who built this country. You think of the great ones of like Thomas Edison and others who have done incredible things and certainly made themselves wealthy in an institution along the way. But at the same time, really, you know, have created jobs and created industries. And we do that all the time. We run. Where do things stand now? Well, China's stealing about $600 billion a year in our ideas. And that is a hell of a lot of money. You know, to put that into context, that is $5,000 for every American taxpayer every single year. You'll be shocked to learn that there is another enemy of the American inventor. It's not China. It is Washington. Not George, but as in D.C., the District of Columbia. How our own country, our own government is screwing over entrepreneurs and inventors in favor of the Chinese who steal our ideas. Anyway, we'll get to Randy Landerneau. He is the head of U.S. Inventors, U.S. Inventors organization. They're an advocacy organization for inventors, basically. And it is really, really jaw-dropping how far we've gotten. The good news, though, is at least the Trump administration, President Trump, is fighting to restore some sanity here. We'll get to the discussion after news on the home of the Reds and the home of the best Bengals coverage, more importantly, 700 WOW Cincinnati.
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1: expressing anger and frustration with the 10 o'clock report. I'm Rick Uccino. Breaking now, Cincinnati police are investigating the shooting of an 11-year-old boy in East Price Hill. It happened Tuesday night along Warsaw Avenue near Glenway. And while not much else is known at this time, community leaders are expressing their outrage.
5: Frustrated, but not surprised. That's the reaction of the president of the East Price Hill Community Council to the shooting of an 11-year-old child on Warsaw Avenue. Amber Kasten says what's most shocking is that people just drove by the victim as he lay bleeding in the street.
19: Part of me thinks that this is just the normal, right? And people don't feel anything because of how desensitized we are to this type of chaos.
5: Kasten's betting they find out the suspect in the shooting is someone who's been squatting in one of the neighborhood's abandoned buildings. She has emails showing that she complained about the building police search in connection with this shooting just 12 hours before the shooting happened. Brian Combs, News Radio 700 WLW.
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22: 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Crews continue to work with an accident eastbound on the Reagan Highway. It's near Ridge. Traffic is backing up to Redding. Northbound 75 slows out of St. Bernard to the lateral thanks to an earlier car fire. And southbound 75 brake lights continue for an extra 5 through Lachlan. Chuck Ingram, News Radio 700 WLW.
24: Now, the latest forecast from the Jake Sweeney Chevrolet Weather Center. 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Together, let's drive.
25: Rain will move back into the tri-state today. It mainly gets here around the noon hour, and then we'll see scattered showers and isolated storms throughout the rest of the afternoon and into the evening. And actually, storms likely tonight as the cold front finally comes through. There's a low-end threat for severe weather. Tonight, we're down to 66. Then tomorrow, by the afternoon, rain long gone. Highs will end up around 80. From your severe weather station, I'm 9 First Warning meteorologist Jennifer Ketchmark, News Radio 700 WLW.
1: Mostly cloudy skies throughout much of the tri-state right now, 74 degrees. News, a service of Tri-State Gastro. Three teenagers are now in custody for the shooting death of another teen early Tuesday morning in Clifton. 19-year-old Harry Nelson was found dead near the intersection of Brookline and Glen Mary Avenues around 2:30 in the morning. A second victim later arrived at Good Sam Hospital with non-life-threatening injuries. Now, 19-year-old Kevin Couch, 19-year-old Matthew Napier, and 18-year-old Cade Moore have been arrested and charged with murder and aggravated robbery. The mayor of Fort Mitchell has now released a statement saying that the city is immediately discontinuing their use of flock cameras. This after hearing from concerned citizens during a forum earlier this week. Similar discussions held in Independence as well.
26: Flock is obviously an effective tool. A sledgehammer is also an effective tool. It works on nails and it can open pickle jars. But if you use it to open pickle jars, you deal with what government often ignores when making their policy decisions, which is unintended consequences.
1: This all comes as some police officers elsewhere in the country are getting into trouble for misusing the system.
27: In Wisconsin, an officer was jailed for using the system for non-police purposes. And in Massachusetts, an officer is facing termination and possible charges for allegedly accessing information on someone unlawfully 5 different times. The cameras scan every plate that passes, logging it into a database police can search. No warrant needed.
1: ABC's Lionel Moyes on Wall Street. It's a mixed day so far. The Dow up over 250. Nasdaq's lost 37, while the S&P has picked up 24. Reds and Cardinals again tonight at Great American Ballpark with Chase Burns on the mound. Our pregame coverage will get underway at 5:40 here on the home of the Reds. Our next update at 10:30. I'm Rick Uccino, News Radio 700 WLW.
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32: Don't want to be an American idiot.
33: Good morning, Sloaney here, 700 WLW. China has been stealing up to $600 billion a year in American ideas. That's you did the math on that. That's $5,000 out of your pocket. That's every American taxpayer every single year. But the part nobody's telling you, so when an American inventor, tries to fight back, guess who is punishing that inventor? Not the Chinese, but Washington. Our own patent system slams their fingers in the door as well. Randy Landerneau is president of U.S. Inventor. They're an advocacy organization fighting for the rights and protections of American entrepreneurs and inventors. Joining the show now to discuss this massive theft. Randy, welcome. How are you?
9: Good. I'm very good. Thanks for having me.
33: Yeah. But, you know, we constantly hear that China is stealing our technology. What's the part of the story we're not hearing?
9: Yeah, so, you know, they've been stealing our technology forever, and they've been copying things, and they unfortunately get away with an awful lot. But here's the thing. For a couple of centuries, America had the strongest patent system in the world, and that's what helped America rise to the top and lead the world in innovation for gosh, over a century. And what that really is, it began at the very beginning of our country, 1790, with the Patent Act of 1790 under George Washington as president, where this revolutionary concept was brought forward that the common person, not just the elite, but anybody in this country should be able to own what he or she invents for a limited period of time. So that suddenly created this great incentive to invent. This was different in America than anywhere else in the world. Now, pretty soon it was pretty obvious that America was doing something that was changing everything. And of course, other countries started trying to copy it.
33: Sure.
9: For a very long time, they never quite got there because our system still remained the gold standard. But here's the thing, and this is the problem. These big corporations, think about big tech and other huge corporations. They very typically start with one or two great inventors. You know, that's kind of how they start.
33: Yeah.
9: But when they started, at least the ones we have now, when they started, they had a very strong patent system behind them. Like even Google, if Google didn't have the strong patent system they had when they started, they could have been ripped off immediately. I mean, it's like we don't think about this now because they're huge. Of course, now they're on the side of let's keep the system broken.
33: Right.
9: But the problem is that the big guys, once they become huge, suddenly They're not really the out of the box innovators like they used to be. They're trying to hold on to what they have and hold on to their markets, which are huge, and they don't want to be disrupted at all. And that's where garage inventors who are really good, who come up with something that's a real game changer, if they can patent it and if they can defend that patent, they can do something huge with it. And that's the purpose of the patent system, to enable the little guy or gal who invents something really valuable to do something with it, to be able to fight off those who would want to copy it and take it for nothing, and perhaps have the next great American startup, or perhaps just sell it at a reasonable, you know, arm's length transaction for a fee that makes sense. But the bottom line is, because we have destroyed, what we have done is we have destroyed the ability of a little guy or gal to defend their patent rights. And I bet you would love to know exactly what happened there.
33: I would love to know. I mean, how and why did that weaken? I mean, such a great ideal that built America to what it is today. And is it just simply a case where, you know, the powerful take advantage of that in a sense is, hey, I got mine and I'm going to prevent everyone else from getting theirs. And it's basically the business version of not in my backyard, right? You look at farmland and people go, oh yeah, I live in the subdivision that was farmland 20 years ago, but if someone else wants to develop farmland around me, I don't want that to happen and spoil my view, I want to use my phone and take advantage of AI and data centers, but nobody wants them in their backyard. Isn't that the same thing? I got mine. I'm going to protect what's my turf and not allow you to have the same opportunity I had.
9: Yeah, you're totally right. And I mean, look, it makes sense. It's logical. It's just terrible for the country and for our future. But I mean, you know, you've got a big corporation. You've got all these stockholders. You're trying to, you know, in fact, you have a fiduciary duty to maximize their share value. Well, heck, what if, you know, your attorneys get together and they say, wait a minute, and your executives, wait a minute, we can help use our political influence to change some laws that suddenly make it way harder for a startup to ever compete with us in the future. Therefore, we hold on to our market share. And of course, as we know, we're talking about potential monopolies growing like crazy now. But what they did was, and again, these guys, look, these highly paid lobbyists for huge corporations, they're paid a lot of money. They're very smart and they come up with narratives that are very compelling. And if you're not fighting from the other side with the truth, they just steamroll everything. And the narrative was that, well, you know, the patent office, they're not perfect. They make mistakes every now and then. And if they make a mistake, there should be a faster, easier, more efficient way, less expensive, but fair way to handle it other than rather than just going to a jury trial.
33: Yeah.
9: Right.
33: Yeah.
9: Oh, a jury trial. Juries. What the heck's a jury? Oh, it's just in the Constitution, 7th Amendment, right? The right to a jury trial. Anyway, and what they did was they got this law passed that created this new administrative court. So prior, it's called the America Invents Act of 2011.
33: Okay.
9: Prior to that law, if you had to fight a big infringer, you did so in a district court, in a jury trial with a jury of your peers, with a lifetime appointed judge, with due process. And it was a fair situation. There was also another way to determine the validity of patents through what's called a re-exam, which was a very good process at the patent office. They still have that process, but the bad guys don't want to use that because they want to have a huge advantage. But so what they did is they passed this law, created this administrative court,

0: And bottom line is, there's no jury, there's no real judge, there's really no due process, in my opinion. And in the end, about over 80% of the patents that get fully reviewed by this administrative court are invalidated. In other words,
1: wow.
0: Oh, sorry about that, we made a mistake. You know, even though you invested your life into this thing, built a business around it, maybe you have a whole company with a huge number of employees, and suddenly, sorry about that, we're going to let the big guys just steal it all.
1: Because you're a threat to them. So, the core problem here is PACs, it's lobbyists, it's donors, it's big money trying to protect their interests. It makes sense. Government has long since quit being the referee, as it should be. Now they're beholden to special totally interest. He's Randy Landernau, president of U.S. Inventor. China stealing $600 billion a year in American ideas, but the U.S. government is also complicit in this scheme in that inventors we'll try to fight back. And, you know, you're hearing what Washington allows big companies and a lot of offshore ones at that to do to the little guy in stifling innovation, creation of jobs and creation of wealth in this country, which is always desperately needed. And I point this out because Samsung is now the largest U.S. holder of patents, not an American company. Should that worry the average person?
0: Absolutely. What we're really looking at is the fact that when you've taken away the incentives to invent that made America so different than the rest of the world, made us the innovation capital of the world, we take that away and suddenly you have fewer and fewer actual inventors out there trying to solve problems. And suddenly you end up with what we have now, where Samsung and other big corporations are filing all the patents, and you don't have the little guys and gals in their garages solving problems and really changing the game in the favor of America. And I got to tell you, we're the group that's fighting to turn this around. We're usinventor.org. We're a nonprofit. We lobby. We're behind a couple of good pieces of legislation, and we're fighting hard to turn this around. And I got to tell you, everybody else in this space, some of whom claim they're trying to help inventors, are working for big corporations. We're the guys fighting the fight, and all of your listeners and viewers, you can actually help us by simply going to usinventor.org and signing our inventor rights resolution. You don't have to be an inventor. In fact, what really matters is people across the nation who just care about the future of this country show that this issue matters to them.
1: China filed something like, I believe, around 2 million patents, correct me if I'm wrong, and that's triple the amount that the United States, inventors in the United States, are filing. That's a great example of how game the system is.
0: Yeah. Well, see, here's the other thing. China, look, they're not stupid, right?
1: No.
0: We know they're bad. We know all kinds of, gosh, there's a serious issue there. But here's the thing. In their effort to take over and get ahead of America, they actually did something very smart not that long ago, and that is they started to strengthen their own patent system. They started to copy our patent system to try to generate their own innovation. But on top of that, there's another key issue here. They also, by doing that, they made it so that Chinese patents in certain areas of key technology are easier to defend than American patents. And so that startups that should be starting in America, but investors look at the startup and they say, well, wait a minute, what happens if that patent gets challenged in America? Well, because it's a U.S. patent. Those same investors are looking at startups in China.
1: Sure.
0: And they're saying, wait a minute, this looks pretty solid. So China's getting startups that America should have gotten. And it's just a crazy thing where we've totally shot ourselves in the foot. And I got to tell you, you know, you might say, well, wait a minute, isn't it one particular side of the political aisle? I got to tell you, both sides of the aisle did offend. They both were totally misled by the lobbyists, or the big tech lobbyists. And what it really boils down to is any of our lawmakers that are too close to big tech are almost always on the wrong side of this issue. But there are enough lawmakers who aren't that closely tied to big tech, or who have a high enough level of ethics, okay, that they can see the value of this. And that's really what we're gunning for. I don't want to say gunning for. those are the people we need to really get in front of and convince that, hey, this is so important. We really have to get legislation passed to actually bring this key part of America back.
1: Yeah, you know, inventors, it feels like they get robbed twice, right? Once from the Chinese stealing the patents. You got a case study of that?
0: Oh, yeah. Well, okay, here's one. This particular one deals with Texas. And in Texas, you know, you have a lot of oil pipelines and refineries. They probably need more refineries. But anyway, oil derricks. And a pipeline can have a pinhole leak that is invisible to the eye, that is spewing out things like ethylene, which is a toxic gas
1: that causes
0: cancer. And the technology that was available for fixing those problems, for finding those leaks so that someone could try to fix it, was extremely weak, it didn't work very well. And a guy named David Furry, an inventor in Texas, he invented a camera that when you point this thing at that pipeline, you see a little black plume of smoke that's that invisible gas leak, and you can go right to it and fix it. You can fly a helicopter along a pipeline and spot the leaks and have them identified and fixed quickly. This is a fabulous invention. The Texas EPA put in writing that his invention lowered the level of ethylene in the air in Houston by 60%.
1: Wow.
0: Now, how about that for a valuable invention?
1: That's pretty good. Pretty good. All right. Got it. Great. Patent. Going to make a lot of money, save lives, improve the environment. Everybody make the delivery of natural resources more stable. Everybody loves it.
0: Yep. And experience the American dream as it's supposed to be, right?
1: Of course. Correct.
0: And what happens? Well, a big company, big corporation was working with him. They were going to license it from him. It was all working out, and they're getting all the data. And suddenly they go silent, and they just copy it. And he tries to sue them for infringement, and they get him into this administrative court. By the way, it's called the Patent Trial and Appeal Board. We call it the PTAB. Okay. They get him into the PTAB. They invalidate his patent. They take it all. He gets nothing. And they're like, they've made hundreds of millions of dollars off of this product. I mean, it's crazy. And I have numerous examples. I mean, from fitness equipment, you name it.
1: Yeah.
0: And what these guys will do, the levels that they will go to, like Apple. Gosh, Apple is the worst. I know a guy. Do we have time for another story?
1: Yeah, go ahead. I love these.
0: So years ago, if you were in a coma, they could put a sensor on you to sense your heartbeat, stuff mm-hmm. like that.
1: Mm-hmm.
0: But if you were moving around at all, the sensor didn't work. So biometric sensors did not work until a particular guy invented the solution to them, but they didn't work on moving bodies. Well, now we have them all over the place, right? Mm-hmm. Like app, the iWatch, and stuff like that. The guy that solved the problem and patented it was a guy named Dr. Stephen LaBeouf. He's got a company in North Carolina called Valencell. Stephen, genius guy, a total genius, and real interesting guy as well. So he invents the solution. They start licensing it, and it's used all over. Their big companies are licensing it. And it's all going well. Very successful company. And then suddenly Apple at some point comes out with their iWatch. And they say, oh, we need this technology in our iWatch.
1: Mm.
0: They start talking to him, and he's working with them and giving them information, expecting them to license it. But they don't license it. They copy it. He ends up suing them on 4 patents that they're infringing. Now, listen to this. They get him into this administrative court, the PTAB, not only on the 4 that he's suing them over, but on another 12 patents that he just happens to have. Now, they get, in other words, I'm sorry, another 8 patents. So he's fighting 12 of these PTAB trials, which cost about $500,000 apiece to the patent holder.
1: Yeah.
0: He's fighting 12 of them at the same time. And why could they get him into 8 additional PTAB trials, even though those patents weren't even in question? It's because the law was written so badly that created this, that you don't even have to have standing to actually try to invalidate somebody's patent.
1: Sure. So they're playing poker. They're going to bleed them dry.
0: Oh, and they're playing, but the game is so rigged. You know, the house has it rigged. Well, here it's rigged. Like, it's rigged so much no one would go to the casino.
1: Right.
0: That's the problem.
1: Yeah. Yeah.
0: We're causing people to not want to go to the casino anymore.
1: So what you're saying then, Randy, is if China's the fire. They're stealing our ideas, our intellectual property, all that, and they'll sell them. They'll produce it for much, much cheaper over there, ship it over here, and undercut the original inventor. So they're the fire. But it sounds like Washington is the arsonist.
0: Yeah, absolutely. Absolutely. And here's the thing. Back to China. So there's a group called the Critical Technologies Group. I believe that's the name of it. The Critical
1: Technologies. Sure, why not? That sounds very Chinese, like the translation's bad. Yeah, I got it.
0: Well, this is actually a think tank that is actually in Australia, and they study all these critical technologies, and they claim that it's looking like China is taking the lead in 57 of 64 critical technologies.
1: Mm.
0: Now this is scary as heck. Now, how is it that they're so far ahead of us? They're not getting that from stealing, maybe a little bit of it, But most of it is because we have hamstrung our inventors who would be keeping us ahead of China easily. Years ago, it was like it would be laughable to think that somehow China would get ahead of us technologically.
1: Right.
0: Well, now we've hamstrung our real innovators. And so then China and other countries are able to surpass us.
1: Is anyone working on this problem besides you, or is anyone in Washington listening?
0: You know, we definitely have allies in the House and the Senate. We have certain individuals who are on our side. But I will tell you, look, President Trump is actually the one president who's done anything positive for this in the last 20 years.
1: Good.
0: He actually appointed a direct Howard Lutnick, mm-hmm. our Secretary of Commerce, has a bunch of patents himself. And directly under him, under Lutnick, is the Trump-appointed director of the Patent Office, John Squires. And John Squires has put in a program of making it much harder for you to be dragged into that administrative court, right. Which is fabulous. But here's the thing. In fact, right now, as we speak, there's some rulemaking. That's where they make some rules to make it more fair. That's really great that John Squires has put forth, that's being fought like crazy by the big guys. And we're in the process of trying to, you know, help make sure that these rules get made. Because here's the thing. Whoever the next president is, I can't see that there's a next president who will continue what Trump has done on this issue. That's why it's so important that people who care about this, if you just sign our inventor rights resolution at usinventor.org, you can be part of this army to help bring back this key part of America.
1: Yeah, the more signatures, the better. usinventor.org. Randy Landrenau, thanks again. He's the president of US Inventor, and fascinating stuff, but also depressing at the same time. So I'm not sure if that's a thumbs up or thumbs down, but take it any way you want it, brother. Appreciate it, and thanks for the insight and fighting that fight.
0: All right, thank you. And by the way, we're going to pull this off, so...
1: Yeah, fingers crossed. Randy, thanks again. I got to get a news update in. That happens in 5 minutes. News, weather, traffic, and more. And right after that, Julie Balke. Julie on the job, 700 WLW.
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17: Anger, frustration.
7: I'm not surprised. With the 10:30 report, I'm Rick Uccino. Breaking now, there has been no update on the boy's condition and no word yet on any arrests being made, but the investigation into the shooting of an 11-year-old in East Price Hill is ongoing. That shooting happened Tuesday night along Warsaw Avenue. Community leaders expressing their outrage.
12: Just hours before the shooting of an 11-year-old child in East Price Hill, the head of the community council there sent an email to city leaders asking something be done about an abandoned building that vagrants in the neighborhood were living in. The building was searched by police after this shooting, and Amber Kasten's willing to bet we find out the shooter was one of the squatters. She says if the city of Cincinnati had handled the problem, the child would have never been hurt.
17: I'm very frustrated and quite frankly pissed off because these are situations and conditions that are preventable.
12: Kasten says she can't say she's shocked by the violence anymore, saying her neighborhood's become desensitized to it. She says there were several cars that drove by the child bleeding in the street before the driver of a Metro bus finally stopped to help. Brian Combs, News Radio 700 WLW.
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18: 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Rex clear, eastbound on the Reagan Highway near Ridge. I'm no longer seeing any delays from Reading. Southbound 75, you'll need a couple of extra minutes through Lachlan. Chuck Ingram, News Radio 700 WLW.
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19: Rain will move back into the tri-state today. It mainly gets here around the noon hour, and then we'll see scattered showers and isolated storms throughout the rest of the afternoon and into the evening. And actually, storms likely tonight as the cold front finally comes through. There's a low-end threat for severe weather. Tonight, we're down to 66. Then tomorrow, by the afternoon, rain long gone. Highs will end up around 80. From your severe weather station, I'm 9 First Warning meteorologist Jennifer Ketchmark, News Radio 700 WLW.
7: Mostly cloudy, 76 degrees right now. Three teenagers are now in custody for a fatal shooting that happened Tuesday morning in Clifton.
20: It was just after 2 o'clock Tuesday morning when Cincinnati police responded to the 3400 block of Brookline Avenue, and on the way were told a shooting victim arrived at Good Samaritan Hospital with non-life-threatening injuries, while another victim, 19-year-old Harry Nelson, was found dead at the scene. Police later in the day announcing the arrest of Kevin Couch and Matthew Napier, who are both 19 years of age, and 18-year-old Caden Moore, all three now charged with murder and aggravated robbery. An investigation into the shooting is still ongoing. I'm Sean Gallagher, News Radio 700 WLW.
7: Vice President J.D. Vance will be returning to his hometown this week to deliver a speech on the U.S. economy. He will be at the Middletown Works steel plant on Friday, where his grandfather worked as a welder for 40 years. Vance's address comes amid new polling numbers that show a majority of Americans disapprove of how the Trump administration is handling the economy. On Wall Street, mixed day so far. Actually, that's all now positive. Quick adjustment there. The Dow is up 294 points. NASDAQ now up 5 points. And the S&P has picked up 30. Reds back in action tonight, looking to bounce back from a 3-0 loss to the Cardinals last night at Great American Ballpark. Chase Burns goes against St. Louis tonight. Our pregame coverage gets underway at 5:40. Our next update at 11. I'm Rick Uccino, News Radio 700 WLW.
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5: A quiet residential neighborhood erupts in chaos. Carmine Galante, the feared boss of the Bonanno crime family, lies dead, his cigar still clutched between his teeth.
6: Masked men walked into Joe and Mary's luncheonette in Brooklyn today and gunned down Carmine Galante, a man believed to be the most powerful mafia chieftain in the country.
5: The execution sent shockwaves through the criminal underworld and set the stage for one of the most pivotal criminal cases in New York City history. 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
5: 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I'm Anasika Nicolazzi, and from Wolf Entertainment and iHeart Podcasts, this is Law & Order: Criminal Justice System.
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17: Helping you put the big P in profession. Here's our career Sherpa, Julie Baalke.
18: She is the big P. That is Julie Baalke. She is our career Sherpa. Every Wednesday morning at this time, we have her on to talk about stuff. Are you being mocked at work and not even realize it? Are you the butt of the workplace joke? There's a lawsuit out of Colorado against Zillow, laying out a workplace where a guy was told he's too old to know a song. And made jokes at his expense, and he was pushed out after a panic attack, and now he is on the Sue wagon. Career coach Julie Baalke joins us to break this down. But before we get to that, too, I want your take, Julie, welcome, by the way, on what's happening right downtown at Kroger. There's an outfit called Animal Equality. They've been protesting every day since June. Councilmember Mark Jeffries got together and said, okay, can we limit the protest maybe to a more reasonable hour of the day instead of nonstop? I don't know if it was 24/7, but, you know, you have other businesses. Court Street Kitchen is there.

0: going on inside the walls of the Kroger company on this? Oh, wait, hold, stand by just a second here. Hold on a second there. Sorry about that, okay, JB. There we go. That was on me. That's operator error on my part.
1: So have you not learned how to work that board yet? Do we need to get somebody
0: It's not
1: down
0: a
1: there
0: board. It's just a phone. With it's got person? Two buttons, and I pressed the wrong button. I can't even handle worse. I can't even handle two buttons.
1: Yeah. Yes, let's talk about retirement, putting you in the old folks' home.
0: Let's talk about the Kroger thing real quick. I laid it out there, Julie. What's happening behind the scenes at Kroger? They're not going to talk to these people or give them any, you know, encouragement whatsoever, which makes sense when you're Kroger and it's a handful of protesters. But how long before it gets to be something that's intolerable for them?
1: Yeah, I mean, we can only speculate, obviously. But any time you have something like this, there's a calculation that's happening behind the scenes. How much damage is this doing to us, if any? Compare this to when Target really got slammed in the news for doing several things that they did. This is, I think, Kroger looks at this is a pebble in our shoe. The calculation is always how many people care about this topic.
0: Yeah.
1: And it is an animal rights group that has been pushing them to go cage-free on their eggs. Okay. So they didn't. And now these people are pushing back. So it is like, I haven't heard even all that much about it. And right. I live downtown. So right. I think it's fairly under the radar. But you've got your local businesses down there who say, this chaos is costing us business. But on the other hand, the protesters have a right to be there.
0: Sure.
1: I think as
0: sure.
1: I, and again, only read the articles that have been out there, but probably the mistake Kroger make was they said they quietly walked back their cage-free egg promise in 2022, mm-hmm. saying that there wasn't enough cage-free egg supply to meet that need. Now, quietly walked back. Does it mean they made an announcement, or does it mean they just hope people would forget about it? I think that's what people, sometimes it's better to just come out and say, we're not going to be able to do that as promised by 2025 because right. of this.
0: Because of the recession. I mean, it's going to cost the consumer 30% yeah. more in eggs if they go totally cage-free to keep that promise. So it's going to be a few years later. It's not like they're not, I don't think it's not like they're moving that direction. They are, but it's not, they look at it as reneging on their promise that they made to be cage-free by 2025. And, you know, the fact of the matter is these people are being funded by Mark Zuckerberg's roommate, the co-founder of Facebook. And he's got billions, tens of billions of dollars, giving it all away to charities, which is his right to do for sure. And animal rights advocacy is one of his pillars, but this is so extreme that, you know, you're trying to essentially cause distress to a business because they're a little behind the plan because the economy's bad, or, you know, yeah. margins are tight at a grocery store. I think most American consumers look at that. Most Kroger customers go, no, Kroger's trying to keep the prices low for me. At the same time, this group is running commercials through another arm of theirs, same outfit, that's saying that don't shop at Kroger because they're gouging consumers. Well, if they went cage-free, that would gouge the consumer even more for no reason. I mean, I get it, but this is a weird hill to die on. I think that's why Kroger's not paying attention. I think the typical consumer in Cincinnati gets it, loyal to Kroger at the same time, and want to save money, but realize, like, you guys are, this fight is not at scale for what the cause is.
1: Yes, exactly. And there's this assessment that goes on. Say, no doubt there are people keeping an eye on this, saying, is this ready to go bigger, to PETA, to even bigger animal rights organizations like the Target situation did? Mm-hmm. But, and if they can keep it localized and keep it as like a story that's not hitting the news, It's really just a waiting game to see when it will pass. And yes, the restaurants may be suffering from it, but you also have free speech. And
0: you do, but
1: sometimes just the ripple effect of anything, it's going to affect other people, other businesses. But from Kroger's perspective, it's a, how big of a deal is this? How big is this going to, what is the potential? How, I think people care less about cage-free eggs than they would about
0: prices,
1: cosmetics on animals,
0: right, you know, or prices or whatever it might be, and not only that,
1: it's
0: also the fact that the people, you know, we all get the fact, well, wait a minute, now they're blowing these whistles and commercial whistles and loud horns, air horns, all this other stuff, and, you know, also the residents and the businesses that have nothing to do with the Kroger around that area are suffering, and that puts you more on the Kroger side than it does the animal rights. So they're shooting themselves in the foot. It's bad tactics.
1: Yeah. And so when you look at the context of protests, what is happening in any sort of protest,

0: it's, you have to ask yourself, I think, before you start to initiate something like this, you say, what's our end game? What are we looking for? If you think a handful of people or however many it is around Kroger headquarters is going to cause them to change direction, mm-hmm. And then charge more for the price of eggs, I think they're buying themselves even a bigger PR nightmare. And so it's always this calculation. What are we getting? What are we losing? But you have to keep your finger on the pulse of that constantly, because things can get up. Things can blow up without, for crazy reasons, sometimes without you even being aware of it. So no doubt they are keeping a very close eye on
1: it. It just comes off as a childish tantrum is what it does.
0: Yeah, I mean, it's, you know, everyone has some people. We all have different things we care about, but right now there's such a concern about prices, about affordability of groceries and everything else, that is such a broad topic that affects so many people, and so many people are caring about that the number of people who are willing to pay 30% or whatever it is more for eggs because they're cage free is a very small number of people compared to the number of people who have to get out there and buy groceries for their families every
1: Correct.
0: Week.
1: Yeah. I mean, it seems out of touch because you have, billionaire philanthropic organizations that are donating to this. And it's like, talk about being out of touch with what the priorities are. If you've got tens of billions of dollars, you probably have time to care about cage-free eggs. If you're working two or three jobs and trying to feed your family at the dollar store and eggs are a luxury, then you probably don't care so much about that. Let me pivot to the story. The other thing here is that there's a lawsuit in Colorado, I believe, targeting Zillow. And this is, if you're an older, the older white guy, right? 43-year-old white dude, a male executive. 43-year-old said he was told he's too old to know a song, joked about him going bald. All of this caused him a panic attack. And I'm thinking the things at this radio station that we do constantly to some of our older coworkers, and that's tame compared to what we do to them. Are we setting ourselves up for a lawsuit here because we're making fun of someone who's a little older?
0: Well, this is an interesting lawsuit. He alleges an ongoing pattern of harassment based on age, based on appearance, and based on race. And he is saying that the constant... They told him to grow a thicker skin, pretty much. But the constant teasing about the fact that he's bald, like they said, if someone comes in with a new hairstyle and they'll say to him, don't you wish you could change your hairstyle? And so on the part of his team or the people that he's surrounded with, it's clear they just think they're joking around and having a good time. So he gets like a warning, like a performance warning. And that causes him like a job, like your job might be at risk sort of warning. And it caused him to take medical leave, go into a full panic attack, which does not fully protect you legally from losing your job. And then they did let him go. And he's saying, I was harassed because I'm older than my colleagues, because I'm bald, because of this, because of that. And it was a lot of teasing. Might have gone too far, but there's something about, as I used to tell my boys when they were little, the more you react when your brother teases you, the more he's going to do it.
1: Absolutely.
0: Just act like it doesn't bother you. And of course, I can't, but it's a little bit of that. I mean, as you get older, there's all kinds of things you get from a wisdom and, there's a bunch of stuff you get, but as someone who's much older than he is, I tease myself probably more than anybody else does, but what they're saying is this bordered on harassment, bordered on causing, this was harassment, it caused a medical issue or was a big part of a medical issue that arose for this guy. Of course, Zillow has come out and said, that's not our culture. We firmly believe we did everything right in this case and we will fight it. So it's interesting because, for so long we've been talking about these complaints and charges by women, people of color, protected classes. And then this pendulum swings. It's like, well, wait a minute. We truly, of course, in a perfect world, we would simply do our jobs and not tease people about the sort of thing.
1: The whole reason I come to work. Are you kidding me? It's not about doing a show. It's about breaking the balls of people around me. What's wrong with you?
0: I know. Well, maybe we'll be back on here someday talking about the class action lawsuit against you by all those ball broken people.
1: Sure, you will.
0: We'll see. I'll see which side I'm on. Yeah. We'll see. But it's interesting because it's the things that make it to the complaint level and to the court level where it'll be settled, I'm sure. Mm-hmm. But you can see it's pretty

0: being an employer when you, I can argue both sides. It's tough being an employer, trying to keep everybody happy, everybody focused, everybody motivated. And you've got all kinds of people who bring their personalities and issues to work, and that will cause complaints. And if you're a big company, like with the name Zillow, who's been on the rise, or a big company like Kroger, again, everyone grocery shops, those are the things that get the attention of, those are the things that get the attention versus, sure, you know, Joe's Laundry on the corner. Mm-hmm. And so I always say, okay, we're only hearing one side of this. Sure. Only hearing that for the top surface, and you just have to watch and see how it plays out.
1: Well, Julie, in his defense, he filed a formal complaint right before returning from leave, and then he got fired the next day. So there's a timing element there.
0: Yeah, for sure. And I'm sure Zillow has another side of that, but that's the kind of stuff that all comes out. But when you read the stuff on the surface, you're going to form an opinion just based on what they've told you. There might be three or four other pieces of information here that would make us go, oh, okay. Mm-hmm. You know, it sounds like he was trouble. Yeah. Now,
1: I think it's been determined long ago that workplace is no longer fun. Fun has left. Despite the manufactured fun that we have, I think office space still holds water today. Quite honestly, it rings true today because it's all that, you know, fake, happy kind of. And, you know, at the end of the day, people are people. You're going to, you know, make jokes at someone else's expense. It's the nature of comedy. But, you know, causing a panic attack, that's maybe a little bit too far. We'll see how the court plays out. But nonetheless, she's Julie Bauke, our career Sherpa on the Scott Sloan Show every Wednesday morning. She and her team at the Bauke Group, that's Bauke, thebaukegroup.com, career coach consultant in Cincinnati, joins the show on Wednesdays. Have a great week. Thanks again.
0: You too.
1: Be well. How about a news update? We'll get to that momentarily. And then Alex Adams is here from the Manhattan Institute. You know, we talked about trying to cut red tape. This guy has figured it out. If we could only have more Alex Adams. He tells the story next. 700 WLW Cincinnati.
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26: It's August 2023, a county government meeting in Pennsylvania's Lehigh Valley. A young woman, early 20s, steps up to the mic to speak.
27: My two-month-old son was happily drinking milk from his bottle when he quickly started choking, turned blue, and went limp. My boyfriend transported our son to the changing table as I grabbed an anti-choking device and my boyfriend began assembling it. Two pumps of the device and my son was conscious, gasping for air and coughing up milk.
26: They all went to the ER to make sure the baby was okay.
27: But upon arriving at Lehigh Valley Hospital, the diagnosis quickly became something so different.
26: One of the doctors had a theory.
27: She stated to my father and mother-in-law that we are young, first-time parents who got frustrated with our baby and violently shook him to make him stop crying, and a confession would only make things easier for us.
26: The parents were told to leave the hospital without their son, and he wouldn't come home for 7 whole months.
27: I'm a postpartum mom dealing with the grief and the trauma of my son being ripped from my arms, and I'm a mom who lost everything in less than 24 hours due to one doctor's misdiagnosis. Enough is enough.
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1: Growing concern across the country with the 11 o'clock report. I'm Ricky Uccino. Breaking now, one police officer in Wisconsin is now behind bars, another in Massachusetts facing termination, both accused of misusing Flock cameras, the system of more than 120,000 automatic license plate readers that's being utilized by law enforcement nationwide.
0: The cameras scan every plate that passes, logging it into a database police can search. No warrant needed. In Ohio, a county commissioner is asking the sheriff to pause the cameras after an audit found that in just 1 month, more than 900,000 searches were run on Lucas County's camera data by roughly 3,200 law enforcement agencies, most of them from outside Ohio.
3: ABC's Lionel Moyes, the mayor of Fort Mitchell, has now released a statement saying that the city is immediately discontinuing their use of flock cameras after hearing from concerned citizens during a forum earlier this week. Let's check the latest traffic and weather together.
4: 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Highway traffic in pretty good shape, even with a work crew. Southbound 275 near the Milford Parkway, left lane is blocked off. Traffic getting by from 28 to 32 without a problem. Southbound 75 slows just a bit at the Reagan Highway. Chuck Ingram, News Radio 700 WLW.
2: Now, the latest forecast from the Jake Sweeney Chevrolet Weather Center. 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Together, let's drive.
5: Expect an afternoon high today around 80 degrees with some isolated showers and storms starting to move on in. Tonight we'll dip down to the mid-60s with rain lingering for your Thursday morning. Once again in the afternoon, though, expect temperatures to be around 80. From your severe weather station, I'm 9 First Warning meteorologist Cameron Harden on News Radio 700 WLW.
3: Cloudy, 77 degrees right now. Cincinnati police continue to investigate after an 11-year-old boy was shot in East Price Hill. It happened last night along Warsaw Avenue near Glenway, and while we still don't know much, community leaders are expressing their outrage.
6: I'm very frustrated and quite frankly pissed off, because these are situations and conditions that are preventable.
3: Amber Casson is the head of the East Price Hill Community Council. She believes her neighborhood has become desensitized to violence. She claims that several cars drove by the child before the driver of a Metro bus finally stopped to help out. Three teenagers, meantime, are now in police custody for the shooting death of another teen early Tuesday morning in Clifton. 19-year-old Harry Nelson was found dead near the intersection of Brookline and Glenmary Avenues around 2:30 in the morning. A second victim later showed up to Good Samaritan Hospital with non-life-threatening injuries. 19-year-olds Kevin Couch and Matthew Napier, as well as 18-year-old Caden Moore, have all been charged with murder and aggravated robbery. State of Kentucky now dealing with its largest outbreak of measles in over three decades.
7: 15 new cases confirmed in a four-day period, bringing the total number of measles cases this year in the state to 19 as of Tuesday, with health officials anticipating more cases. Most of the new cases in western Kentucky, with 10 in Christian County, 2 in Trigg County, and 1 each in Todd, Owen, and Washington counties. The other four cases seen this year were in Jessamine County. All the cases involve individuals who have not been vaccinated against measles. I'm Sean Gallagher.
3: This comes as the CDC says the rate of vaccine exemptions for American kindergartners has now reached a new record high. The percentage of those children getting their MMR vaccine, which protects against measles, mumps, and rubella, has fallen to 92.4%, sitting below the 95% that experts say is needed to maintain herd immunity. On Wall Street, pretty good day so far. Dow up over 340 points. Nasdaq's picked up 110. S&P has gained 49. It was a rough night for the Reds at the plate last night. Shut out by the Cardinals. Got just three hits. Final score was 3-0. They will look to bounce back tonight at Great American Ballpark with Chase Burns getting the start against St. Louis. Our pregame coverage gets underway at 5:40. Our next update at 11:30. I'm Rick Uccino, News Radio 700 WLW.
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1: Why doesn't government function? I mean, we can talk about Congress and whatever the hell they do. No one understands anymore. It doesn't function largely because of red tape. There's just so much bureaucracy, right? And here's an illustration of how bad the problem is. So in one small agency, keep in mind, there's over 400 agencies in the federal government. And each agency has its own sub-agencies and stuff. Then in one small agency had nearly 56,000 pages of rules that nobody voted on, nobody could find, most people didn't know existed, and that's in one small agency. And then one Trump official decided, okay, I'm going to clean house. His name is Alex Adams. He is the Assistant Secretary for the Administration of Children and Families, and he joins the show now. He is the house cleaner. Alex, welcome to the show. How are you?
22: I'm doing well. Thanks for having me.
1: Yeah, it's interesting. If you could lay out the case, ACF is the agency, Administration of Children and Families. I think I saw that you manage like about $70 billion a year across programs. Like it's Head Start, Foster Care, TANF, Child Care Subsidy, stuff like that. But you went through this and went, we can't function because of all the red tape. 56,000 pages. How did you get there?
22: Well, incrementally over time. So prior to this role, I used to run a state agency. It was in Idaho, and I ran Idaho's HHS agency. So I administered many of these grants from the ground level, and like many, was frustrated with just the regulatory rainforest we were having to hack through every time we rolled out one of these grants.
1: Yep.
22: So Congress confirmed me in October, and when I started, one of the questions I started asking staff is, how many rules and regulations and sub-regulatory guidance documents do we have? And the answer was nobody knew, because there's not already always transparency around these. I mean, some of them are posted on disparate web pages. Some of them live only in the drawers of bureaucrats here off of Independence Avenue in Washington, D.C., because not every guidance document, which often has the feel of the forced effective law, is published transparently in the Federal Register. So the first thing we did was we did a comprehensive inventory. And as you said, it was 56,000 pages. And then you start going through some of these, and, you know, they were very interesting. Some were encouraging grantees to recognize World Water Week, for example. Some were program instructions for a grant that ended in 1994. So the agency considered them active guidance, but they were, you know, superfluous. They were obsolete. They were outdated. They were red tapey. Huh. So we started going through them one by one and said, which of these are actually still operative and still useful and still needed? And lo and behold, 74% of them, about 36,000 pages, were just completely obsolete. So we got rid of them in one swoop. And that, you know, was the proverbial, if a tree falls in the forest, nobody's around to hear it.
1: Go and clean it up, right?
22: I haven't heard a lot of noise about getting rid of 36,000 pages.
1: So for every the 56,000, just to kind of put this in the context, for every one page of actual legally binding regulations, like, okay, here's our mandate, this is what we do, this is what the rules are, for every one page of that, you had 61 pages of shadow rules. You called it, I think you called it regulatory dark matter.
22: Yeah, that's exactly right. It was 60-1. You know, regulatory dark matter, I mean, why we call it that is it has this gravitational pull. You know, federal bureaucrats create the perception that it's binding and that folks have to follow up, but it actually has no real legal force and effect. So what we did is we brought transparency to it. We inventoried it. We got rid of the gunk, cleaned out the gutters. And then what remained, we put in a centralized database so that the public knows what the agency holds out as operative guidance. You can search by subject matter. You can search by grant. But our grantees can now have confidence that what remains is legally binding guidance, and it's all publicly, transparently available on our website. We're going to keep hacking away at what remains.
1: Yeah.
22: As you said, I mean, we had just under 56,000 pages. We got rid of 36,000. So in round numbers, we have about 20,000 pages left.
1: Jeez.
22: That's 20,000 too many pages for my liking. But it at least was for operative grant programs that Congress still funds and has some usefulness. We're going to keep hacking away at it, but the work is not finished.
1: You cut three quarters of the pages out of this. This massive. Are you worried? Like anything got swept up in there that you had second thoughts about?
22: No, I'm not. I mean, anytime, you know, the Trump administration coughs or sneezes, I mean, there's people looking over our shoulder to allege that this is going to harm folks. We got rid of this, you know, 2 or 3 months ago, and, you know, all the skulls and pearl clutchers haven't been able to bring forth anything that they have alleged.
1: What else is new, right? The world's going to fall if we get rid of, some of the stupid, if World Water Week, of course, that's one of the big ones right there. That's a pretty easy target. Is that the most absurd one you came through that were just outdated? Why World Water Week? If you get a grant, you got to acknowledge World Water Week. Why is that in there? How'd that get in there? It doesn't matter. The fact that it's gone is most important, but was it mostly all stuff like that?
22: It was a lot of stuff like that. I mean, if you think of the threshold of passing a law through Congress, there's a lot of public scrutiny. If you think of the threshold for passing a formal legally binding regulation, you have to publish it in the Federal Register. You have to take public comment. There's a lot of scrutiny. So the default for too many federal bureaucrats is to avoid both of those and then just issue these regulatory dark matter documents. They issue dear colleagues letters where you just send, you know, this passive aggressive screed to states saying, you know, here are some priorities for how you should administer the child care subsidy program, or, you know, things like that. And oftentimes creating the perception of law. I will admit, we have used some guidance documents, but generally the way we've been using guidance documents is identifying opportunities within laws. It's more of a opportunity for states to experiment with things, to try things, to have a little bit more freedom in how they administer these things, as opposed to using it as a blunt force instrument to try to create the perception of law that Congress has not passed.
1: Yeah, it's a lot like, for example, here in Cincinnati, you know, Democratic stronghold in the city of Cincinnati. I think the mayor was part of a handful of mayors that were, drafted some non-binding resolution kind of thing that said Trump is destroying the environment. And if only, we get, like five mayors from cities, if they're 10 mayors or something. I mean, it's what is that doing? Your job is to create and enforce the laws here in the city of Cincinnati. You have no control over that. But it's like somehow that also crept into, in a way, what we're talking about with the regulatory dark matter. It's a bunch of nonsense that just clutters it up. And so Alex Adams, by the way, he's the assistant secretary for the Administration of Children's Families that they manage things like Head Start, foster care, child care subsidy, stuff like that. He single-handedly and his team were able to cut out about 74% of the red tape. They had 56,000 pages of shadow rules. And for every one decent rule and a page of rules, they got rid of about 60 pages. So they cut this thing down massively. How are you able to accomplish, at least in your department anyway, what DOGE could not accomplish with Elon Musk?
22: I think the secret sauce I did a lot of this at the state level. In Idaho, I pioneered a regulatory model called zero-based regulation, where you presume every regulation is unnecessary and throw it out and make people justify why they want to keep it. Mm-hmm. So we took a similar mindset here. We inventoried, and then we went through these documents one by one and had divided it up across the staff. And basically said, start with the presumption of obsolescence. Assume all of these things are obsolete unless proven otherwise. And we gave some definitions. Is this actively used to clarify existing statutes? Does this refer to something that has ended? Does this reflect a policy priority of the current administration, et cetera, et cetera? And basically, if they couldn't answer those questions appropriately, it was determined to be obsolete. And then we just picked a single sunset date to just get rid of all of them in mass. And, as I said, we have issued some of our own guidance documents. I think the difference, what I would highlight, is guidance can either be used as a sword or a shield. If it's used as a shield to protect individuals, to protect grantees, to protect states and clarify things they can use, there are some merits to that.
1: Yeah.
22: But if it's this coercive, attempt to sidestep going through formal legal channels, either through Congress or through formal regulations, that's where we've seen previous administrations, specifically the Biden administration, err grievously.
1: Mm-hmm. Yeah, I look at it as, hey, every 4 years you get a new appointment, or even sooner than that, right? Alex, you have someone who's appointed, they take the job over, they want to put their stamp on it, wind up getting and approving all this new mandate. They don't bother to look at what's in there already. They just add, and nothing ever gets cleaned up. There's probably a lot of duplicity. There's probably a lot of contrarian things in there as well. We see this in the tax code. We see this in all those volumes of rules and bureaucracy that have been gone on for 50 plus years, right? And so in that regard, how do you get you're not going to be there forever in this position, so how do you get the next guy to comply, and how do you get staff to stop defaulting to issuing new guidance and just simply stop creating more red tape? Because that's kind of your job, isn't it?
22: Certainly I see that as my job. I mean, regulations and sub-regulatory guidance just layer incrementally over time. I mean, there's this quote, regulations rise like rockets but fall like feathers. The zeal to add regulations is never met with the zeal to get rid of them. And, I'll just give you one example from my previous role in Idaho. I said I ran zero-based regulation there, and we literally had regulations for snails that didn't exist in the state, for a lottery game show that never aired. And we had a regulation for the deputy state veterinarian's dress code, not the state veterinarian, the deputy state veterinarian.
1: Oh, okay.
22: And
1: good.
22: Somehow these things just, layer over time, and nobody takes the time to clean out the gutters and clean out the gunk. So, we're trying a cultural change here. We're trying to get people out of the mindset that the default to every question we get is a new guidance document. But I mean, this is one of those areas where personnel is policy and personnel matters and elections matter.
1: Yes.
22: Well, I would like to think what we're doing is durable and sustainable, and the next administration won't come in and add 36,000 pages requiring grantees to recognize World Water Week. You know, certainly personnel is policy.
1: Gotcha. Are you getting the rep now, Alex? Is like Chainsaw Alex Adams or the Slasher Alex Adams? And now are other agencies looking at you going, hey, we need an Alex Adams over here? And it seems like, you know, DOGE with the intention, it was, I guess, seemingly a lot more theatrics than accomplishing anything. But point being taken here is there's still a lot of red tape that needs to be cut. Are other agencies adopting what you've done at ACF?
22: Well, we published an issue brief with the Manhattan Institute to talk about the multi-step process of inventory review and then inculcating this in the culture of an agency. So, I mean, we put that out there kind of as a Rosetta Stone for other agencies to follow. We've had a little bit of outreach, but, as I said, we're not done yet. I mean, this, sure. I would view what we did as phase one, but we're going to continue to cook.
1: Seems like you're the guy that should trot out State of the Union going, no, we're going to try and find an Alex Adams for each of the agencies in the federal government to do what you just did, rather than have one guy in charge of it and hire a bunch of people who had, you know, just came in from the outside. Those people who are in office say, okay, we've got to find someone who's going to be the person to shake this up. And then if you did that through the 400 plus agencies, you'd probably have this done in short order. How long did this take you, this whole process?
22: I think putting together the inventory, frankly, was the hardest because we had to go check everybody's drawers throughout the building. Mm. I think putting together the inventory took about 3 weeks, and then the review itself took 3 weeks.
1: Okay.
22: So, I mean, in 6 weeks, we got rid of 36,000 pages, you know?
1: So what you're saying, it wasn't really that hard. It sounds hard, but it wasn't that hard.
22: It was not hard. It was not hard at all.
1: Why aren't we doing this in every other agency then? This is like screaming for, this is a slam dunk for Trump, and he needs a slam dunk these days. I don't know if you're paying attention to it, but he kind of needs a layup, doesn't he?
22: Well, across the entire administration, and this is an administration that is leading on deregulation. And,
1: yeah.
22: You know, what I've seen out of EPA is game changing. What I'm seeing out of my sister agencies here at HHS is game changing. So, I mean, I think there are things across the Trump administration that are underappreciated and under-celebrated on regulatory reform. ACF is proud to be one part of it for sure. Yeah.
1: Dr. Adams, can you put the context for someone listening? Okay, this is all interesting and like cutting red tape. We all love that. Is it? What does this mean at the user end? What's that mean for me at the bottom of the funnel? You're at the top of the funnel. I'm at the bottom. What's that mean for me at the bottom of the funnel?
22: Yeah. So ACF has very few direct services that we provide to the public. Mostly what we do, and you mentioned the $70 billion of programs, it's grants that we give to state governments who then provide the services directly to the public. So Head Start, child care, foster care, things like that. I'll give you a couple examples.
1: Okay.
22: For foster care, we used to require agencies to submit annual reports to us that in the most literal sense were about 300 pages. We cut it down to 5 pages. Mm. So rather than social workers cranking out report after report after report that nobody at my agency does anything with, we're now allowing them to use more of their time and energy on things that actually make a difference for foster youth. Mm. And I would say the same throughout, getting rid of all of this sub-regulatory guidance lower, you know, reduces the amount of time and energy on box checking things so that the state recipients of our child care grants can spend a little bit more time saying, are there actually children going to that learning center rather than, you know, filing meaningless things with us, reviewing meaningless documents from us. Let's spend a little bit more time on the things that matter.
1: It makes it more efficient because all the stuff gets in the way because it's like, well, I got to check the rules. And maybe in 3 or 4 or 5 weeks when you check all the rules, you come back and there's no this is why it takes so long. The wheels of government, the cogs turn slowly, largely because of the red tape. He is Alex Chainsaw Adams, ACF Assistant Secretary, the Administration for Children and Families. This guy single-handedly went in and cut tens of thousands of pages of useless red tape out of the rules and makes for more efficient government. Now we just need like 400-something other agencies to do this, and we'll have something. Thanks again for joining the show. If you want to read more, it's over at Manhattan Institute. The whole you probably could take this and, you know, for a state agency for that matter, too. I mean, all of this still applies. All the best to you. Thanks for jumping on this morning. Appreciate it.
22: Thank you.
1: 5 minutes from news, traffic, weather. We'll get you updated there. Then we return on the Scott Sloan Show. Sarah Lee pops in. It is the Snort Report. We'll talk about sports in the social media realm. And not a lot to talk about with those red legs. Just they suck. But we have the Bengals to look forward to. We'll cover that and more just ahead on 700 WLW.
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1: Head of a community council in East Price Hill says the shooting last night
0: could have easily been prevented. With the 1130 report, I'm Bryant Combs. Breaking now, an 11-year-old child hospitalized today, shot last night on Warsaw Avenue in East Price Hill. Amber Casson is head of the East Price Hill Community Council. She says she was told that the shooting was over an 11-year-old throwing rocks at a building. She says the suspect was chased into an abandoned building that the neighborhood's been trying to have secured for months. In fact, the head of the council says she had just complained to city leaders about the abandoned building still being open yesterday afternoon, just hours before the shooting.
3: Price Hill has 270 vacant properties and vacant lots. I've asked them to use water utilization reports to identify what properties are not being occupied and board them up, or at least try to motivate the slumlord that lives in California to bring these back to use.
0: Kasim says she's willing to bet that they come to find out the suspect in the shooting was squatting in one of the East Price Hill abandoned buildings. Cincinnati police have released no information at all about the shooting, including the condition of the child. Now, latest traffic and weather together.
4: 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There's a broken down southbound 75 near Paddock. It's in the contraflow lane. That traffic is at a standstill, but it's also slowing traffic through the Lachlan split on South 75. That's over a 10-minute delay and growing. There's work crew on southbound 275 near the Milford Parkway left lane block, but minimal delays there. Chuck Ingram, News Radio 700 WLW.
2: Here is the latest weather forecast from News Radio 700 WLW.
0: Partly cloudy in the tri-state this afternoon. We will see showers and thunderstorms rolling through again. Going to hit a high of 80. Nothing on radar right now. Currently 75 degrees. Flock cameras are coming down in another tri-state community. Mayor of Fort Mitchell says the city's immediately discontinuing their use after hearing from citizens at a forum this week. Citizens like Greg Given questioning why they're being used and who the data is being shared with.
5: I want to be clear about something up front. I do want a safe community, as every person in this room does, but I'm not willing to trade my freedom for the appearance of safety, and I don't believe the people of Fort Mitchell should have to make that choice.
0: Communities across the country are reconsidering use of the cameras. An audit done in one county in Ohio showed that their database had been searched 900,000 times in a single month by 3,000 different law enforcement agencies across the country. For the first time since he was elected vice president, J.D. Vance coming back to the town where he grew up. He'll be delivering a speech in Middletown Friday on the economy. Vance will be at the Middletown Steelworks plant, where his grandfather worked as a welder for some 40 years. You'll find Cincinnati closer to the bottom than the top. New list of the best real estate market for 2026 ranks Cincinnati 217 out of 300. Our next update's at noon. I'm Bryant Combs, News Radio 700 WLW.
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1: If you're hearing this, you should be concerned about the Asian longhorned beetle, an invasive species that's destroying our trees. But you can help. 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
0: Look up, look down, look around, look up, look down, look around. In the trees and on the ground, 'cause the ALB must be found.
1: Some signs of the ALB are dime-sized holes on tree trunks, a sawdust-like material called frass, and the beetle itself, with a long black body and white spots.
0: Look up, look down, look around, look up, look down, look around. In the trees and on the ground, 'cause the ALB must be found.
1: Learn all the signs and how to report them at AsianLonghornedBeetle.com. That's AsianLonghornedBeetle.com.
2: A happy song.
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2: Is Peppa still with us, or should become bacon yet?
3: I feel like I'm becoming bacon at these Reds games, getting cooked every night.
2: She is Sarah Lee's the Snort Report on 700 WLW. It's where sports and social media interact. And she also laughs through her nose, thus the snort report.
3: There ain't nothing to snort about when it comes to these Cincinnati Reds, Sloaney.
2: Well, if you sleep, you know, you're at a game.
3: Then you don't know what's going on.
2: Well, no, what I'm saying is you sleep, you might snore, you might snort having a dream. It just, they're terrible. Should we even waste time at this point? I have fired Jeff Carr from doing the Reds reports.
3: Did you really?
2: You said you're fired.
3: I love Jeff Carr. That dude is excellent.
2: He is great.
3: He's very optimistic.
2: He is so. He may be worse than you.
3: Yeah, I don't know how you can be really optimistic when there's no run support. I mean, Andrew Rabbit did his thing through seven innings last night.
2: Right.
3: Lights out kind of stuff. 3-0 was the final against the Cardinals. We're going to hit the ball or what?
2: No.
3: We've got like 5 dudes in the lineup that can't get to 200.
2: Sarah, can you say it's over?
3: Not yet.
2: What?
3: Not yet.
2: Why?
3: We have 2 homestands left. It ain't over till it's over.
2: Oh, you think they're going to make a big playoff run now? Is it?
3: You just never know. You've got 6 games against the first place Milwaukee Brewers on deck.
2: Yeah. Yeah.
3: Are you going to do?
2: How you feeling about that?
3: Should be fun.
2: Did they put it? The Brewers put up 22 yesterday on Seattle.
3: That team is wild.
2: Seattle, 5 hits, 4 errors, and no runs.
3: That could be your World Series winners right there.
2: Could be. Dead last Cincinnati Reds. Dead ass last, 18 games out.
3: But Sloney, in good news, we will always have April. Remember how good that was. And we've got some great pitching. I mean, tonight we got Chase Burns on the mound, 6:40. I know you're excited.
2: I keep scrolling down, looking where the Reds are in the standings for the wild card.
3: You just got to keep scrolling. Yes, it's like when you're trying to find your birth date when you're filling out a form. Yeah. It's like, oh God, where's my year? There it is.
2: Yeah, that's good. We're 8th. 8th.
3: Yay!
2: We're not last.
3: No. We're not completely last. Oh my
2: God. Out of the wild card.
3: And remember Graham Ashcraft?
2: Who?
3: He went down at the end of May with that elbow injury. Mm. Another elbow injury, just like our dude Hunter Green, who's gone till 2028. Mm-hmm. But we found out that Graham is getting back to pitching, and he can tap out at about 15. So,
2: okay, great.
3: I say just hang it up till next year.
2: It's over.
3: 15 ain't a lot.
2: Can we talk about sports?
3: We can talk about sports. Let's talk about Joey Votto. Remember that guy?
2: Joey's killing it.
3: Joey Votto was on the MLB Network yesterday.
2: And I will say, Joey Votto is exactly what we thought Joey Votto would be in the booth.
3: Yes, his personality. We need that guy here in Cincinnati though.
2: So good.
3: So maybe we'll see him, because he was asked if he ever wanted to work in an MLB front office. He says he wants to be the Reds GM.
2: Really?
3: Move over, Brad Meder. We got a new dude in town. Get your clock and get a seat.
2: That works because, you know, he's a Reds guy.
3: Yes.
2: We only hire from within.
3: We like to do that around here.
2: Sure.
3: And he says, the only thing I miss about

0: He's still around. He's still doing his thing.
1: They trot him out all the time.
0: And he's like, nope, I'm back. Yeah. Just like that.
1: I'm coming back now.
0: All right, that's enough of the Reds, so we'll see him tonight. 6:40 back at it, and one more against the Cardinals tomorrow. Right. So, also happening tomorrow, the Bears and the Bengals.
1: That's what we ought to talk about right there.
0: They've
1: now,
0: got a joint practice, and I'm hoping for some drama.
1: I love joint practice.
0: I think these are fantastic. How many fights do you think are going to break out?
1: I don't know. A couple, maybe.
0: My co-host Shroom and I, we think it's going to be about three.
1: Three, maybe?
0: I think three.
1: I like when players fight other guys on their team early on.
0: Yes.
1: And I like
0: the feistiness.
1: I like little scraps and like, because it's, yeah, I mean, it's, you're not playing for anything, obviously, but, and it's a tune-up, but, you know, guys are fighting.
0: Fire.
1: Well, they're fighting for jobs, man.
0: Yeah,
1: so
0: exactly.
1: I get it. I like that.
0: What do you think is going to happen to Andre Yoshivash?
1: What should happen to him?
0: Well, there's a rumor on social media that's kind of been trending on social since that's what we talk about.
1: Okay.
0: Is that he might not be a Bengal. He might get the cut.
1: That's it.
0: That's
1: it right there.
0: See ya, Yosh.
1: Well, every team has guys that are on the bubble like that. You think, oh, man, because he had a job last year, doesn't guarantee you.
0: You got to hold on to the ball.
1: Yeah.
0: He looked good in that game on Saturday, though, or on Thursday. Yeah. Last Thursday when we saw him in the rain.
1: Good enough.
0: It was a little tough, though, with the slippery ball and everything. But I liked what I saw from him during that game.
1: A couple guys flashed during that. Some names like, oh, I'd like to see more of that guy. So,
0: yeah. Someone that you're not going to see, Sierre Wright. I feel like we barely got to know him. Bengals rookie cornerback. He says, I'm leaving. I'm going to go become an actor.
1: I've seen all.
0: He chose Hollywood over Cincinnati.
1: Is that an indictment of the Bengals, or is that just like, well, this is I'm good.
0: I mean, I don't know, but Zach Taylor said that they left on good terms.
1: Okay,
0: he said we wish him the best. He said he was really fun to be around. He competed for us and had fun watching him play.
1: Did he look at it and just go think? I don't think there's a spot for me here. I don't think I'm good enough, right? And just go. It's cool that I got.
0: I'm not feeling it.
1: Yeah, you know, I'm a cancer, but like, yeah, I'm not that guy.
0: He's what, 22, 23 years old. He's got his whole life ahead of him.
1: Yeah, I mean, you know, he did well.
0: I guess so. I feel like we barely knew him, but the dude's been in Space Jam 2, and that's it.
1: Yeah, that's right.
0: It's like,
1: right.
0: I got to go figure it out on the red carpet.
1: Well, acting's a lot more friendly on your body than football, so.
0: That's what I'm thinking. Like, would you rather be a famous actor or a famous athlete? You get to retire a lot earlier as a famous athlete.
1: Yeah, that's not true, because.
0: Yeah, you're done by 40. Most of the time.
1: But
0: you're Sam Hubbard and you're 30.
1: Yeah, but you're an actor. You do a couple big movies. You could retire too.
0: I guess so. It depends. unless you just want to keep going.
1: I think it's smart. He sees more upside in acting than football. He's like, well, am I going to go and, you know, play in Super Bowls? Am I going to go?
0: I mean, what a great problem to have.
1: Am I going to be a 10-year player in this league if, you know, you're a bubble guy? So probably not. But if you got an opportunity acting, I think you take the hot hand.
0: Yeah. So see you, CR. Good luck to you.
1: Yep. Good luck to you, buddy.
0: Also, some big stars making their way to Paycor Stadium at the end of October. It was just announced that Chris Brown and Usher. Usher. Oh.
1: Yeah.
0: Sloane, will you be there on
1: October? Will you be there?
0: On October 24th.
1: I'd like to see Usher.
0: Dude, they get naughty on stage. I don't think you guys realize what's going on.
1: Oh, I've seen clips. I get it.
0: Wait, listen to this for a second.
1: What do you think? Usher invented bad boy hip hop? I mean,
0: listen, these dudes are naughty. They've been trending on my TikTok lately. So they bring these like beds on stage.
1: Yeah.
0: Listen to this, you guys. Chris Brown and Usher do this. They bring these beds on stage and then they bring female audience members up there.
1: Right.
0: And they do a little a little grinding.
1: Yeah.
0: A little lap dancing, a little making out.
1: I've seen some videos.
0: What are you going to do if they bring Michelle on stage?
1: I've seen these videos, and a number of these women are like, I don't know if that does it for me, but.
0: Yeah. They're sweaty 12-pack abs all up in Michelle.
1: good. That means I got a hall pass.
0: This is good for all suburban moms. Like, God. I know they're all very excited.
1: Yeah, suburban moms
0: love this. Is it
1: going to
0: be me? Like, some Westchester mom is just begging for this right now.
1: It's like when they have a Motley Crue is playing, right? And you get these women reliving the 80s. Like, that's not a good.
0: I will not be in Cincinnati when they're here. I will be in Baltimore. Right,
1: they're like lifting their shirt up, flashing the goods. And then you look, you know,
0: yeah, just
1: in the 80s,
0: this is fantastic.
1: In the 80s, you'd look.

0: You can go, you're looking like, oh, wow, okay. Today, if you're that age and you're doing that kind of stuff, you're looking down. They just drop like a couple of...
1: It's so awkward watching this.
0: It's like dropping two bowling balls on the ground.
1: I mean, they flip these women around.
0: Too much.
1: They do the kind of stuff that you're like Google searching late at night.
0: Yeah, obviously, there's no full frontal nudity or anything like that.
1: I don't know.
0: I don't think
1: Almost.
0: So. Cincinnati's finest may shut that thing down.
1: I'm telling you, it'll have your eyes popping out like a cartoon. Like,
0: wow, I can't.
1: Your jaw will drop.
0: Getting their freak on.
1: The stuff that these dudes get away with when they bring these women on stage.
0: Yeah, I've seen some clips and like it's like, wow. All right.
1: And it's legal, I guess.
0: Totally legal.
1: I'm sweating.
0: You all right?
1: No.
0: You're getting the flashy thigh sweats right now. Just thinking about Usher's 12-pack abs.
1: It's a lot.
0: Damn.
1: I couldn't believe what my eyes saw when
0: Sarah.
1: I looked this up. Again, I will be in Baltimore with my dad because that's when the Bengals play the Ravens. And we scheduled this trip many months ago.
0: Otherwise, she'd be front and sweater.
1: I'd be up there on that bed with Chris Brown and Usher.
0: Right. Okay, we're done with the song now, Sarah. No, I'm just going to hang around.
1: Anyways,
0: order some room service. Have a cigarette.
1: You know, look, I've never smoked, but I feel like I would need a cigarette after that one.
0: Yeah, you would.
1: I'm already so awkward. That would be like the worst situation for me to ever be in.
0: That'd be hilarious.
1: Also, Bengals fans are.
0: Wait, is that Sarah?
1: That's that snore report chick.
0: Why'd Sarah get fired? Budget cuts?
1: Lap dance.
0: No, she was grinding on Usher.
1: It's like, ma'am, you're not supposed to be doing the grinding.
0: No, ma'am.
1: That's Usher and his thing.
0: Yeah,
1: so
0: speaking of ma'ams.
1: Oh, okay. So anyways, Bengals fans are coming in at being some of the best fans in the NFL. This is trending on social media.
0: New data from
1: Nielsen.
0: Okay.
1: Yes. Who do you think is the best fan base overall, though? You're going to love this.
0: Who?
1: Who do you think?
0: The Bengals?
1: The Buffalo Bills are coming in
0: being
1: the number one fans in the NFL.
0: Why would that be?
1: Because you guys are jumping through tables and eating wings and...
0: Like,
1: what else are you doing? Throwing fire around?
0: Getting drenched in condiments?
1: speaking of getting drenched,
0: I still don't understand. Shots out of bowling balls.
1: Yeah, drinking beer at 2 a.m.
0: I'm telling you, man, if you get up there for a game, it's a whole different thing.
1: Yeah, you'll be up there a lot this season.
0: We'll
1: you got the season
0: there.
1: Tickets I for did, that yeah, new crappy
0: brother,
1: stadium.
0: My brother and I, yeah. That's the thing, too. It's like, he was just up there. And
1: what do you think of it?
0: We decided, like, yeah, you know what? We're going to buy like a mini season ticket package and go see a handful of games.
1: How many games do you get with that?
0: I forget. I don't know.
1: All right. You're too old to remember.
0: I'm too old.
1: But yeah, the Chiefs fans.
0: Not a bad drive. I'm taking some days off this fall, by the way.
1: Of course you are. But yeah, the Chiefs fans coming in at number two. Green Bay with their cheese. They're coming in at number three. Bengals at number four. So they looked at things like who's purchasing the most apparel, event attendance, like going to see Usher. I don't know. social media interactions, just overall general interest. And get this,
0: what?
1: Radio listening. They looked at the broadcast side of things
0: that?
1: Like Dan Horde and Lap and now our guy Tony Pike. So number four, I feel like that's pretty
0: that's
1: good
0: solid.
1: Out of 32.
0: Are you kidding? I'll take that.
1: Yeah, I'm proud of that.
0: Yeah, I would be.
1: Yeah, so
0: goodbye,
1: there you
0: team.
1: Go. That's all the
0: that
1: stuff
0: top
1: that's,
0: four. I'm pretty happy with that.
1: Yeah, that's all the stuff that's trending in your social media with Cincinnati Sports.
0: And Usher, too.
1: Usher.
0: No Rick Ross updates.
1: He had his time last weekend hanging out with Pac-Man Jones in the suite.
0: Oh, yeah, that's perfect.
1: That's a great combo.
0: That's your hand on your wallet.
1: Uh-huh.
0: Willie's coming up next, 700 WW Cincinnati.
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12: The Reds and Cardinals play game four of their five-game series tonight at Great American Ballpark. And Cowboy Spencer Steer, unfortunately, is on the injured list with a sprained wrist, and it may be a while before he's back. I know this has nothing to do with the injury, but do you think his offensive numbers would be better if he only played one position? I know he likes moving around and helps the manager any way he can, but if he was at first base every day, and first base arguably is his best position, do you think he would be more productive at the plate?
13: I do. I don't know that that's the popular opinion around here, simply because he has the ability to play multiple positions. But let me say this, as you get older, your ability to run in the outfield and your ability to play second or third or some of these other positions, they start to wane a little bit. You're not as fast as you were before. The legs start to get heavy. I think that Spencer Steer could play first base for any ball club and be a gold glove first baseman. He's going to hit you 20-plus home runs, and I think if he's penciled into the lineup at first base every single day, you might get more production than what you're getting now from a home run perspective.
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1: An 11-year-old victim in a shooting last night in East Price Hill. With the 12 o'clock report, I'm Brian Combs. Breaking now, people in the neighborhood say they should be shocked, but they can't say that they are. They say things have happened in East Price Hill recently, that this is par for the course.
2: Part of me thinks that this is just the normal, right? And people don't feel anything because of how desensitized we are to this type of chaos.
1: And that's the head of the East Price Hill Community Council. An 11-year-old child shot on Warsaw Avenue. Amber Kasten says she was told it's because the child was throwing rocks at a car or a building.
2: A kid throwing rocks, that's something that you could hear about from, you know, Andy Griffith days, right? But for some reason in East Price Hill, and for some reason in neighborhoods like mine, that results in a baby being shot in the middle of the street and then cars driving by, because it's so normal in Price Hill to see somebody laid out in the middle of the street.
1: Head of the neighborhood council says she had just complained again to city leaders about the abandoned building police searched after the shooting hours before this all happened. Kasten says she's willing to bet now that they come to find out the suspect in the shooting was squatting in one of the East Price Hill abandoned buildings that she's complained about. Cincinnati police have provided no updates on the shooting at all. WLWT's Brian Hamrick's been investigating. He's Bill Cunningham's guest, coming right up here on 700 WLW. Now, latest traffic and weather together.
3: 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Broken down's clear out of the contraflow lane, so traffic is moving again on southbound 75. Still about a 3 to 4 minute delay in and out of Lachlan. Southbound 275, the left lane's blocked off with a work crew at Milford Parkway. I'm seeing minimal delays there. Major problems outside of St. Bernard. There's a water main break spraying water into the air on Spring Grove at Mitchell. They've blocked off Mitchell at Estee and at Kennard. Chuck Ingram, News Radio 700 WLW.
0: Now, the latest forecast from the Jake Sweeney Chevrolet Weather Center. 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
4: Temperatures today will climb to that 80-degree mark for an afternoon high, with chances for showers and storms increasing throughout the rest of the day. They still remain somewhat isolated, though, with our best chances being late in the afternoon. Temperatures tonight fall back down to the mid-60s, once again tomorrow topping out around 80. From your severe weather station, I'm 9 First Warning meteorologist Cameron Harden on News Radio 700 WLW.
1: Right now, radar is clear. It's 71 degrees. Just as UC students are moving into Clifton for the start of a new semester, we're learning the shooting death yesterday morning of a teen near Burnett Woods was part of a failed robbery attempt. Three people have been arrested in connection with the shooting. Two of them appeared in court this morning. They're now being held on a high bond. The third was apparently shot during the robbery attempt. Remains hospitalized. It was just earlier this week, people in Fort Mitchell complained about the use of flock cameras by the city at the council meeting.
5: Law enforcement has solved crime for ages without the violation of our Fourth Amendment right, and extreme cases don't justify a permanent dragnet of surveillance on the entire population.
1: After that meeting, the mayor announcing that the cameras are coming down, will not be used any longer, says he heard the people of the city loud and clear, who say that they violate their constitutional rights. Race for record high diesel prices. Average cost in the U.S. hitting $5.50 a gallon. Now the peace talks in the Middle East have broken down. This is the highest the price has been since May. An oil industry analyst, Patrick DeHaan, says he wouldn't be surprised to see the cost top the all-time high of $5.82 a gallon hit in the summer of 2022. All the stars out today at the Cincinnati Open. Sweet 16 action taking place on both the men and women's side. Five of the women still playing are former champions of this tournament, including the number one player in the world, Aryna Sabalenka. She won her match on grandstand last night, plays on center court tonight.
6: I honestly enjoy playing on the grandstand, and also, of course, I enjoy playing on the center court. Both courts are amazing, and I feel like it doesn't matter, because people bring the atmosphere and they're always super, super great with that. So I don't really mind playing on the grandstand or on the center court. It's all about people.
1: Reds shut out for the 12th time this season last night by St. Louis. They take on the Cardinals again tonight. Airtime here, 5:40. And FC Cincinnati's in action tonight as well. Match against New York City FC at TQL Stadium at 7:30. You can follow that action on ESPN 1530. Our next update at 12:30. I'm Brian Combs. 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
17: All right, Billy Cunningham, the Great America. Welcome this Wednesday afternoon. The Tri-State Reds baseball kicks off, we hope, after 6 o'clock tonight. Last night, they were somewhat impotent. I think they had 3 singles and a walk, and that didn't produce a lot of runs. But nonetheless, back at it again tonight. We don't stop. We simply continue. But one issue that continues to percolate is crime on the mean streets of Cincinnati. In addition to what happened to that 23-year-old Timothy Cromwell last week, who was killed in Green Township, His record is incredibly bad, but he was out on the streets running around. I mean, last summer he was convicted of kidnapping, abduction for sexual purposes, and that's after an extensive criminal record. He's only 23 years old, and he had three different temporary protective orders against him, TPOs. Can't do that. So last summer, back again from multiple convictions of sexual assaults, robbery, and abducting women, the judge gave him a stern talking to and said, we're going to make your probation this year 10 years and not 5 years. That'll teach him. And Cromwell gets back out, of course, and then he is suicide by cop in Green Township on an extensive a chase. And now, a couple nights ago, 11-year-old boy in East Price Hill, his name is not out there yet, and I don't know if he was in the fifth or sixth grade, gunned down in the streets. I know the community council, East Price Hill, is all enraged about this. And a man on the scene is Brian Hamrick of the Power of Five. And Brian Hamrick, welcome again to the Bill Cunningham Show. And Brian, how are you?
18: I'm good. Thanks again, Mr. Cunningham.
17: Well, put the American people on the streets because you're out there investigating this thing. And I know there's lots of vacant housing. 11-year-old, was he a perpetrator? Or was he in the crossfire? What so far at this early stage has your investigation shown, if anything?
18: Well, there's a. I tell you, here's the thing. There's a lot of details on this thing that are left unknown at this point. What we know is that this juvenile was out here, seems like on the street. There's a pool of blood that's still out on the street where he was on the ground there. He was apparently shot. Apparently some Metro driver or another Good Samaritan came to try and give first aid, do what they could. The ambulance came, took the kid. Family member told us took him to Children's Hospital where surgery was being performed. Police are yet to tell us even how old the kid is to give us an official age on him. Initially, I think everybody thought he was 11. Now there's some indication maybe he was 14 years old. Again, we haven't gotten anything from police in terms of age, what his condition is. We heard it was very serious when he left here, but nothing concrete. A suspect apparently still on the loose. We have heard, I talked to somebody right here in the neighborhood. They had security video, not of the shooting, but it could be heard, and they said it was one shot. So, you know, whatever you can take from that, if he was targeted or was this some sort of an accident, you know, what happened out here? I talked to another kid who works nearby, and he says the kid comes in where he works all the time, and he sees the kid. He goes, he's a little edgy. He's got a little street edge to him. But he said, I get along with the kid great. He goes, he's a smart kid. He's industrious. He said, but he was a little edgy. He goes, I'm not sure he had a lot of discipline. And so he, the kid may have a little reputation right here in this immediate area of people who knew him. They knew him as a smart kid, but also, you know, one who had a lot of street smarts to him. So what happened out here, that is still a huge mystery. There's a lot of rumors flying around on Facebook, and we've heard them out here. I'm not going to kind of get into the rumors because there's really no way to verify any of that. And again, we've been trying to get a hold of the cops. I just tried again to get a hold of the police to see if they've got any kind of an update on condition, on what the actual age of this kid is, on the process of whether they've got a suspect or where they are in the process. But apparently police arrived very quickly on the scene. Yeah. They surrounded a home. Now, see this home right here? We're at the, like, 3,700 block of Warsaw. So there's a McDonald's there. There's a Skyline. So we're just up that, the street from there. There's a BP, that sort of thing around here. But then in between all of that are a couple of houses. And we've seen some folks that didn't speak very good English in some of these houses here. But there's a vacant house. Like, I've knocked on a bunch of doors trying to talk to folks and not getting anywhere with people in the houses that live here. So we don't know if this kid lived in a house, if he just happened to be up here. But there's one particular house right kind of in the middle of all of it that they said is vacant. But there's people in there all the time, like all the time. In fact, there's lights on in the house. So they're saying it's being used. And, you know, outside this house, you can see there's a hypodermic needle right beside of a kid's bicycle, right beside a kid's a chalk, you know, all right there together. So this kind of activity is going on here. You can tell the remnants of some drug activity maybe at this house. You can see there are kids around here and remnants of that. So all these things are coming together. Now, whether this house had something to do with it, whether it was just happened in front of this house, again, police are yet to sort out those details. But when they did arrive, SWAT teams surrounded this house momentarily, and then I guess they found out there was really nobody in it. By the time they got there, everybody had gotten out of the house, took off, and gone.
17: Brian, the head of the community council claims, and I'm sure it's accurate, that over the last 20 or 30 years, her community has collapsed. It used to be functional. Harrison Avenue, Queen City Avenue used to be okay. Now, of rampant drug use, dozens and dozens of empty buildings. The city does nothing, of course. And this 11 or 13 or 14-year-old boy should be in the first day of school today, 6th, 7th, or 8th grade. He's not there. And I know what happens with younger kids. They're being used and abused by older adults because we have a dysfunctional Judge Carrie Bloom and Hamilton County Juvenile Court doesn't put anybody in jail for anything. And so if this kid was involved, shall we say, in the trades, that the odds of him catching something bad is impossible because juvenile court doesn't punish anymore. Judge Carrie Bloom has said before at meetings that the damage inflicted by prison upon these young men is worse than the damage inflicted by them on their victims. And so if you go on with the idea, let's recruit 11, 12, 13, 14-year-olds to sell drugs and commit mayhem, break into cars, it's crime-free because nothing's going to happen. Now, I'm not saying that's the case here because we don't know all the facts, but it kind of fits the profile, doesn't it?
18: Well, you know, it's early to tell exactly what happened out here, whether this kid was doing something to draw attention to himself, whether he was out here as an innocent victim and somebody came by. I did talk to somebody who picked this up, and they were talking about one shot, hearing one shot. That indicates somebody was maybe shooting at this kid because, or someone in particular, because, you know, usually what you have when you have these drive-bys or they're sending a message is they hit a barrage of shots and let the bullets fly where they will and pick their own victims.
17: Right.
18: And so that becomes an issue for people. But we don't know, you know, just it's just too early to tell exactly what was going on out here. And there's so many possibilities, it's hard to kind of jump to conclusions at this point.
17: Don't know.
18: But certainly the people who are out here on the street have a fabulous recruiting program. They out-recruit any recruitment program that has ever been devised by any city, any government, any community council, anyone else. They get these kids when they're 10, 11, 12, and they start grooming them for their activities right away. Because a lot of these kids have nobody else, you know. There's nobody else that really is paying much attention to them. And they see the fast track to money, to respect, and that's what they really want. They want respect, and they want some sort of living. And if it means a jail, if it means getting shot, well, then that's just the price of doing business. And all that's glorified. It's all glorified like you would see armies, Marines, Navy. They don't have a recruiting plan that is good as these thugs have out on the street.
17: Yeah.
18: Even though death and destruction is the ultimate destination for these kids, they've made them believe that this is somehow heroic, you know, as if someone would sign up to fight for the country, for patriotism, to do the work of the country and put themselves in harm's way for that. These guys have that same kind of an attitude. same kind of a draw for the life of the street, you know. And if getting killed is the price they pay, well, then so be it.
17: Go get some other 11-year-old.
18: They have no idea what that means.
17: I got something on sent to me that said he was throwing rocks at cars or he was committing other criminal acts when this happened and somebody pulled out a gun and shot him. That's on social media, which who knows if that's accurate or not.
18: That's what I was, when I was talking about rumors and all that, that is rampant on social media. And there may be something to it, but at this point, we haven't been able to, the police haven't confirmed any of that, you know.
17: No.
18: So we don't know, you know, but that's what's being said out there. I mean, it's certainly going around. And whether it's true, whether it's just a story from the street out here that somebody made up.
17: Who knows?
18: Who knows at this point?
17: Well, the other issue is that Cincinnati itself, we have a city council and a mayor, in my editorial opinion, that's more concerned about irrelevancies than relevancies. And in this case, according to the community council, the woman, president of the community council, East Price Hill, has sent numerous emails to the city manager, Cheryl Long, and others saying, you got to board up these buildings because they're opium dens. There's illegal activity happening. There's vagrants everywhere. The mentally ill are inside the hospitals doing God knows what. Prostitution is everywhere. So you stick an 11 or 12-year-old boy in that environment and saying the school is not relevant, much like in the movie Goodfellas, here comes a new recruit who's a young kid that we can bring up into the life. And this little boy, I don't, of course, he's responsible for his own behavior. But when I was 11 or 12 years old, I can't recall me too interested in committing criminal acts. But in that culture, it is acceptable. In fact, you're somebody you're part of the gang or part of the group. Breaking into cars is the main thing because nothing happens to an 11-year-old who breaks into a car. You don't even get arrested. You just simply don't. You get a stern talking to. And the police don't.
18: Yeah.
17: The police are overwhelmed, and so until the culture changes, nothing's going to change. And what changes the culture in urban America? I don't know. This is not the way it used to be. I know that it's not the way it used to be.
18: No, but it is. All of it's glorified. It's glorified in the talk that they have. It's glorified in their social media posts of the people that they follow. This kind of street life is glorified in the music that they have, you know, and

0: And they're influenced by that. I mean, they're heavily influenced by all of those things, and it makes a great recruiting tool, and they can get these kids. And when you're 11 or 12, you have no sense of judgment. You know, I mean, you're basically doing exactly what you – some people never grow out of that. They're told one thing when they're 10 years old. They believe it the rest of their life, no matter the evidence that shows that it's not true or whatever. But these kids, this is what they believe, and they believe it with all their soul, you know, that what they've been told is the real story. You know, this is the real story. This is the real thing. This is how you get respect. This is how you get power. This is how you get money. Don't listen to any of that other stuff. And after you've been told that for a while, it might seem odd to somebody who hasn't been brought up in that culture, but it's just what the culture is. I mean, take these folks that, you know, like terrorists, for example. They're brought up in a culture of terrorism.
1: Yeah,
0: they,
1: Hamas.
0: They're told, you know, America's the evil place. You know, this is what we've got to destroy them, you know. So they believe this stuff with every fiber of their being, you know.
1: Yeah. I kind of look at Hamas.
0: You don't fly your plane into a building if you don't believe it. You know, you believe. Those guys believe what they were told.
1: Absolutely.
0: And what happens out here. It's the same level of belief. They believe it.
1: And I look about Hamas and Hezbollah when they have like 5 and 10 year old boys running around with AK-47s and a green scarf around their head. That's what they know. Yeah. And you might grow up Amish. If you grow up Amish and you're 10 years old, you're thinking, well, this is the way I'm going to live my life. I'm going to be a farmer. Grow up in that environment, you're going to be a gangbanger and likely get killed. But it's a fast and hard life, and there are benefits in each culture. But the culture has got to change. But it won't.
0: Yeah, it is definitely at the root of this whole thing is this culture of violence and recruitment of these kids at a young age so they buy in and so they believe it and they believe it with their heart and soul until they die doing exactly what it is that they're doing. And like I said, despite the fact that it's all a facade, it's all phony, it's all made up, it's all just a ruse, you know, to get these kids to do the dirty work for the guys who are really making the money and doing the thing and until they get shot and killed. But, you know, it's all just made up. It's make-believe. It's you might as well go to Disney World and pretend you're living in a real world. You know, but people were dying because of this.
1: It's
0: kind of
1: like the washing machine. It's rinse and repeat. Rinse and repeat. Rinse and repeat. And city council can help along the edges, but the culture itself has got to change. Brian Hammer, we got to run. If something later this afternoon develops in this case, if you have more information, just send me a text and I'll get it out on the air. But once again, thanks for coming on the Bill Cunningham Show. Thank you, Brian.
0: Thanks again, Mr. Cunningham.
1: May God bless you and God bless America. It will not change until the culture changes. And you tell me how the culture changes. You tell me. Government can affect it a little bit on the sidelines, a little bit on the edges, along with the public school system. This kid was probably a sixth grader. Sixth grader. Let's continue. Bill Cunningham, News Radio 700, WLW.
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14: In the NFL, the New York Giants are adding another member to their running back committee. Former Steelers and Chargers running back Najee Harris, who missed most of last season with a torn Achilles. To make room, they're releasing veteran wide receiver Juju Smith-Schuster. In baseball, the Brewers equaled the modern era record for the biggest shutout, 22-0 over the Mariners, with a power surge that included three-run homers from Kristen Yelich, David Hamilton, and Luis Lara, and a two-run shot by Jake Bowers. Milwaukee has the best record in baseball at 78-48 and lead the National League Central Division. And the Dodgers are placing all-star closer Edwin Diaz on the injured list with neck inflammation. It will be his second stint on the IL as the Dodgers bullpen continues to struggle. I'm Andy West with your iHeartRadio Sports Report.
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16: People in the neighborhood say it could have easily been prevented. With the 1230 report, I'm Brian Combs. Breaking now, the Cincinnati police continue to investigate the shooting of a child in East Price Hill last night. We are finding out from people who live in that neighborhood that this shooting could have been prevented. Just hours before the shooting of an 11-year-old in East Price Hill, the head of the community council says she sent another email to city leaders asking something be done about an abandoned building where vagrants in the neighborhood were living. That building was searched by police after the shooting last night. Amber Cassin's willing to bet. We find out the shooter was one of the squatters. She says if the city of Cincinnati had handled this problem months ago, the child might never have been hurt.
17: I'm very frustrated and quite frankly pissed off. Because these are situations and conditions that are preventable.
16: Kasten says she can't say she's shocked by the violence in the neighborhood, saying people have become desensitized to it. She says there were several cars that even drove by the child bleeding in the street last night before the driver of a Metro bus finally stopped to help. We have no word on the child's condition, no word on the investigation by police. They have released absolutely no information about this case, which happened at 8 o'clock last night. Now, latest traffic and weather together.
9: 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Southbound 75 after Paddock Road, it is the left lane blocked off from an accident. Traffic through there, stop and go from the Lachlan split. Mitchell is closed off due to a broken water main. That's between Kennard and Estee Avenue. Tipster also saying a train passing through there has been stopped. And Little Dry Run Road remains closed off for repairs after a crash yesterday between Bridle Road and Wycliffe Drive. I'm Eddie Zellick on News Radio 700 WLW.
15: Here is the latest weather forecast from News Radio 700 WLW.
18: Expect an afternoon high today around 80 degrees with some isolated showers and storms starting to move on in. Tonight we'll dip down to the mid-60s with rain lingering for your Thursday morning. Once again in the afternoon, though, expect temperatures to be around 80. From your severe weather station, I'm 9 First Warning meteorologist Cameron Harden on News Radio 700. 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
19: Right now, radar showing a light shower in Northern Kentucky around Florence. That's the only thing on radar at the current time, though, 78 degrees. We're being told to get ready for record fuel prices. The average cost in the U.S. for diesel has hit $5.50 a gallon, the highest since May. Oil industry analyst Patrick DeHaan saying today he's not going to be surprised at all to see the price hit the all-time high of $5.82 a gallon or more. It's later this summer. That was hit in the summer of 2022. The world's largest prediction platform has the race for governor of Ohio now as a dead heat. Both the Democrat Amy Acton and Republican Vivek Ramaswamy give it a 49% likelihood of winning by Polymarket, who takes bets on the race. In the race for Senate in Ohio, Polymarket gives Democrat Senate Sherrod Brown the betting edge now over John Husted with a 53% probability of victory. On Wall Street, stock prices lower today in trading. Right now, we're seeing the markets headed down. The Dow's off about, or the Dow, I'm sorry, is up now about 124 points, and NASDAQ up 115. Our next update's at 1. I'm Brian Combs, News Radio 700 WLW.
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1: All right, Russell Jackson, hit the music. Not very good music, I might add, but hit the music. Coming up later will be a professor, a doctor, so to speak, of economics from the Heritage Foundation that says, you know what, economically, the numbers are really good. But on the other hand, the perception of the numbers are really bad. So when you're in a climate where economically we have full employment, we have a stock market through the roof, we have ubiquitous lockdown southern borders, we have a president trying to conduct foreign policy to destroy the nation's most violent and terrible enemy over the past 47 years. And by the way, success is being had there. When unemployment rate's about 4%, inflation is around 3%. And the difficulty is, in the 4 years of Joe Biden, Kamala Harris, inflation was collectively 21%. And federal spending went up 50% in those 4 years. So to work through the system, that 21% inflation is going to take a few years. And that means it'll be a while before inflation comes down. But the American people, you and I, are rather impatient. Would you agree? We don't want to hear that. When I fill up my gas tank, I filled it up at UDF about 3 or 4 days ago. It was $3.99 a gallon. And if you listen to Peter DeHaan and others like Brian Combs, he's telling is going to be $5 a gallon. It's because it takes 1 to 3 months for these numbers to work through the system. And when you have an overall wave of 21% inflation under Joe Biden and Kamala Harris, because they printed money, $2 trillion of dollars dumped in the economy, which means every dollar you had was worth less money, which means when you buy something, guess what? You need more dollars to buy it because the dollar has less value. A little bit of economics from Dr. Joseph Link of Xavier. You're going to take 1 to 3 years to work through the system. And on top of that, shall we say, the difficult

panicking. Imagine you have a baby a year and a half old, and you wake up at 7 o'clock in the morning, and the baby's gone. And you're looking around. Well, what are we dealing with here? Well, the father, of course, panicked. He called 911, Boone County, and explained what happened. Within 8 minutes, the Boone County Sheriff's Department shows up at his door in a somewhat remote area of Boone County. In fact, it was about 100 yards from the Ohio River. The first thing, of course, the police do, they quickly did a search around the area, which had been done. They questioned the father about the missing child. And, of course, parents are always the first person you focus on when some child is missing. Description, here's the picture of the kid, beautiful little white child, about a year and a half old, blonde hair. And so the sheriff's office got on it immediately, scared to death what they're going to find. It's in a wooded area. The kid is not in a closet, not under a bed, not hiding, but gone. How's that possible? Doors were locked and the kid's gone. Well, they think a doggy door or maybe a door was left ajar might have been, but this little baby can't be more than 18 inches tall, 20 inches tall, year and a half old. A toddler walks pretty good, pretty adventurous. So they get a hold. All of a sudden, you have search and rescue team immediately called out. It's across the river from Lawrenceburg. Lawrenceburg PD gets involved. The Marine Corps, as far as the boats and things of that character in the Ohio River, they get involved. Army Corps of Engineers are notified. A full court press. It took 4 hours. And Boone County sheriffs found this year and a half old baby a mile away in the woods. Somehow, over about a 2 to 3 hour period, this kid wandered away from home into the woods and was found alive and well. In fact, kind of sitting up against the tree, saying hi to the Boone County sheriffs when they showed up. And they found him because of thermal imaging drones and also bloodhounds. Once they had a hit, they thought was a hit on a thermal imaging drone from 100 yards up in the sky, a little bit of a different temperature. It could have been a raccoon. Could have been a coyote, for God's sakes. And then they sent in the bloodhound, Wolf Wolf. They found the little boy alive. Unbelievable. And so yesterday, the family goes to Boone County Sheriff's Department. Sheriff Les Hill and Colonel Gary Peace. There's a great name for a chief deputy is Peace. He wants peace. And the family thanked profusely the Boone County Sheriff's Department for finding. And I talked to the actual deputy who was the first to locate the boy and said, this is one in a thousand. This doesn't happen. I said, I know. The family, the mother, the father, the grandfather was distraught, more than distraught. You anticipate the worst, especially with the Ohio River about 100 yards from the home. But fortunately, when the bloodhounds arrived about 45 minutes into the deal, and all this happened, by the way, I think it was a Sunday morning. All this happened when the weather was somewhat perfect, and it happened in a way that how does a toddler go through a door and or a doggy door to get out and walk away for a mile? The coyotes are out there. The raccoons are out there. This little baby. I was there with the Boone County sheriffs to thank them also. I know one of the family members. And I thought, this is impossible. It was one out of a thousand. You anticipate the little boy might have walked to the Ohio River, and you know what that means, or be eaten by wildlife. You know what that means. But none of that happened. After 4 hours of dozens of men and women, Boone County, they found the boy a mile away from his home, alive and well, about 11 a.m. in the morning on Sunday. Unbelievable. So I want to thank Sheriff Les Hill and Colonel Gary Peace and all the others who came out on a Sunday morning in order to find this little boy. And the family was there to congratulate Sheriff Hill and also the men and women who gave up their time on a Sunday morning to find this little boy alive and well, which was unbelievable. So that's some good news. Secondly, once again, the failure of city leadership.
I would anticipate at some point, AFTAB, Pyramid.

0: of all, the administrator of Aftabistan is going to say this is unacceptable. This is simply unacceptable. Another violent act committed on the streets of Cincinnati. Imagine your 11-year-old boy and you're bleeding out on the streets. And according to the witnesses, several cars rolled by the boy without even administering aid or assistance. It took a Metro driver to stop the bus and say, this isn't right. And according to the president of the community council in East Price Hill, they have dozens of vacant houses in which drug addicts, prostitutes, derelicts, and the homeless gather. And they've told the city repeatedly to board up these homes and arrest people committing felonies. And it's not happening. It didn't happen. And guess what? It won't happen in the future because city council in the city is not coined to solve citizen problems. They're ready to march completely if some, quote, some civil rights issue may be brought up. But if it's a run-of-the-mill citizens of the city, they couldn't care less. Same thing true, you might recall, a week ago. St. Francis Serif, a school in OTR. The principal shows up at city council and undresses the mayor publicly. Mayor Pierval, you were with me several months ago. You walked around the sidewalks in front of the school, and you saw the prostitutes and the drug addicts and human feces and urine. You saw the hypodermic needles on the sidewalk. And my children that are between the ages, she said, of 6 and 14 years old walk over these needles and poop every day to go to school. And you told me you do something about that, and you've done nothing. Now, why is that? And she waited for a response. All Pierval did was keep his eyes down and keep writing something and said, your time's up. Today's the first day of school. And so whether you're in East Price Hill or OTR, we taxpayers spend about $25,000 a year on public education for kids. And city council, the police department is completely demoralized. The city solicitor, the city manager, Cheryl Long, is completely overwhelmed, doesn't respond to citizens' complaints, whether it's Hyde Park with the flooding or whether it's sidewalks and OTR filled with human feces or empty buildings all over East Price Hill. These are the fundamentals of government, or the protesters screaming, hollering, and shouting outside the Kroger headquarters 3 to 4 hours every day, making a fool of themselves, paid $30 an hour from some group in California because of chickens. This group in California is paid by certain left-wing groups to protest in front of the Kroger building in downtown Cincinnati, making a fool of themselves, but they're paid $30 to do it. And by the way, they're violating the law. It's called disorderly conduct to be yelling, screaming, and shouting with loudspeakers and disrupting the constant flow of business and unreasonable noise. They're violating the law. And so when I had on a guest about a week ago, well, those are the groups that get Aftab Pierval elected. So he's not going to act against them. He won't get them arrested. He won't arrest a felon he's committed in front of schools. He doesn't care about 11-year-old being killed in the streets of East Price Hill when the community council says this was completely predictable. And it seems to me, by every objective measurement, including another killing in and around the UC campus, right? You have the story, three accused of plotting the Clifton robbery that ends in a teen's death. 19-year-old Harry Nelson was murdered by three individuals who are 19 and 18 years old. And most of the other three, the murderers and the robbers, they were out on bond in other cases. One of them is currently on probation for aggravated robbery in juvenile court, in which there was no punishment. He also has pending charges of assault and receiving stolen property, and this kid's 18 years old. How's that possible? It's possible because juvenile court, Kerry Bloom, doesn't put criminals in jail. The police are instructed directly and indirectly not to arrest individuals. We have a large number of subset, maybe 1,000 to 2,000 individuals who need to be locked up for long periods of time. But because most of them are black, city council and the mayor couldn't care less about the victims of crime, including this 11-year-old boy who I assume is black. As long as it's black-on-black violence, the city couldn't care less. If somebody white commits a crime against some black person, then it's completely racial. Or if a cop makes a split-second wrong decision, the city will go crazy. But the run-of-the-mill black-on-black violence with thousands of black victims, city doesn't care because the city knows they have your vote. It doesn't make any difference. In the last election, the leader of Abtabistan got 80% of the vote. So why would he care about your concerns at all? He won Hyde Park easily. So why does he care about your concerns? Because he's got your support in his back pocket. Doesn't care. And it goes on and on and on without resolution because the Democrats in Cincinnati do not care about blood spilled by black boys. Couldn't care less because they have your support. They have your vote. They can move on to something else. You're living in the Republic of Abtabistan, and you better know the rules. If you're black, step back. You don't matter, according to the mayor. Let's continue with more. Is the economy better than you think? Bill Cunningham, the Great American, with you every day. Your home of the Reds, playing tonight on News Radio 700 WLW.
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0: You know, the great tennis tournament is underway today, tomorrow, all the way through Sunday. The best players in the world come to Cincinnati. It's the Cincinnati Open, and with all the action through Sunday of this week in Mason. Finals closing out action will be on Sunday, the 23rd of August. And every year, the players themselves vote this tournament as the best one they play in. The Open is a major boost to our local economy. In 2025 alone, it is estimated economic impact of the tournament was $140 million, drawing almost 300,000 fans from all over the world. And Western and Southern, sponsored by the great John Barrett, is thrilled once again to be the cornerstone partner of the Cincinnati Open and continues the tournament legacy right here in Cincinnati. It is the nation's oldest professional tennis tournament still played in its city of origin. Western and Southern sponsorship of the Cincinnati Open spans more than two decades and is part of the company's commitment to making greater Cincinnati and Mason the best place to live, work, enjoy life, to thrive, and watch the greatest tennis in the world.
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16: Another meeting with the North Korean dictator. This is the 1 o'clock report. I'm Sandy Collins. Breaking now, during his first term, President Trump met with North Korea's Kim Jong-un, a highly unusual presidential move that shocked politics. He met with him three times. Well, now in his second term, Trump says he's going to do it again.
17: President Trump said Wednesday he'll meet with North Korean dictator Kim Jong-un this year, but he wouldn't say if he's been exchanging letters with him.
18: But I get along with him, and you know what? The fact that I get along with him, that's a good thing.
17: North Korea has sent troops to fight alongside the Russians in Ukraine and has supplied Iran with missile technology. The president Sunday announced he was directing Defense Secretary Pete Hegseth to substantially reduce joint U.S.-South Korea military exercises, saying they were, quote, inappropriate and hostile toward North Korea. Karen Travers, ABC News, the White House.
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19: 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On southbound 71, there's a disabled vehicle that's on the off-ramp to the Brent Spence Bridge. Left lane blocked off at the end of that ramp. Traffic slow on southbound 71 back from 471. And Mitchell closed off in both directions due to a broken water main. Avoid the area between Kennard and Estee Avenue. I'm Eddie Zellick on News Radio 700 WLW.
1: Now, the latest forecast from the Jake Sweeney Chevrolet Weather Center. 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
20: Temperatures today will climb to that 80-degree mark for an afternoon high, with chances for showers and storms increasing throughout the rest of the day. They still remain somewhat isolated, though, with our best chances being late in the afternoon. Temperatures tonight fall back down to the mid-60s. Once again tomorrow, topping out around 80. From your severe weather station, I'm 9 First Warning meteorologist Cameron Harden on News Radio 700. WLW.
16: We have some light showers moving through the tri-state right now on radar, but nothing significant, and the temperature 80 degrees at News Radio 700 WLW. As UC students are moving back in for the new semester in Clifton, we're learning yesterday morning's deadly shooting near Burnett Woods was part of a failed robbery attempt. Three people have been arrested. Two are in court today and being held on high bonds. The third, who was shot during that robbery attempt, is in the hospital. It is becoming commonplace, unfortunately, and one local neighborhood leader responds to the recent child being shot in East Price Hill.
21: Just hours before the shooting of an 11-year-old child in East Price Hill, the head of the community council there sent an email to city leaders asking something be done about an abandoned building that vagrants in the neighborhood were living in. The building was searched by police after this shooting, and Amber Caston's willing to bet we find out the shooter was one of the squatters. She says if the city of Cincinnati had handled the problem, the child would have never been hurt.
22: I'm very frustrated and quite frankly pissed off because these
3: are situations and conditions that are preventable.
21: Kasten says she can't say she's shocked by the violence anymore, saying her neighborhood's become desensitized to it. She says there were several cars that drove by the child bleeding in the street before the driver of a Metro bus finally stopped to help. Brian Combs, News Radio 700 WLW.
16: Well, for drivers, brace for potentially record-high diesel prices. The national average has climbed to $5.50 a gallon. Middle East peace talks are breaking down. An oil analyst, Patrick DeHaan, says he would not be surprised to see prices surpass the record $5.82 in the summer of 2022. Now let's check the latest numbers on Wall Street. The Dow is up 93 points, the NASDAQ up 64, and the S&P is up 26. I'm Sandy Collins. Next news coming up at 1:30 on News Radio 700 WLW.
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7: Billy Cunningham, the Great American, of course. Dr. Alan Mendenhall is with the Heritage Foundation, the Economic Policy Studies. And one thing I've pointed out, I hope repeatedly, is that objectively, viewed without listening or paying attention to the media, that the economy right now is one of the greatest of all time as far as the stock market, as far as employment, as far as the number of people employed. There's about 5 million jobs open and available. There's about 8 million Americans that refuse to work. And objectively, by objective standards, inflation is somewhat tamed compared to what it was under Joe Biden, which was about 21% over the 5 years. And under Trump, it's about a 5% increase, which is bad, but not even close to what happened under Biden. But there's still a sense by Republicans and others that things aren't very good economically and that happy days are not here again. And Alan Mendenhall with the Heritage Foundation. First of all, can you tell the American people objectively what is the status of the American economy today?
9: Yeah, I think the American economy, if you're looking at the numbers, is actually pretty strong. We've seen GDP growth in both Q1 and Q2. We see resilience. We see the stock markets, as you mentioned, booming. They've broken, you know, more records than Taylor Swift. I think the S&P 500 alone has broken more than like 20 records this year. We're energy independent. We have been since 2019. We see unemployment rate at 4.1%, which is pretty good. We're seeing business investment up, and we're seeing consumer spending up. So, you know, things look pretty good. Now, where, you know, the last jobs report that we had, yeah, we saw some hiccups there. So we lost 23,000 jobs. However, a lot of those jobs were lost in government. You know, we lost a lot of government jobs. And so some of these gains have been in the private sector, which is good. We saw gains in the private sector. We've actually seen increase in manufacturing. We've increased over 31,000 manufacturing jobs this year. So I take it as a good sign when the government's cutting and the private sector's growing.
7: Well, when that was announced several days ago, that 23,000 jobs were lost, it was the lead story, NBC, ABC, and CBS on the evening news, that the economy is slowing down. However, underneath the covers, There was about 70,000 new jobs created privately, and that there was jobs lost in the government, but jobs privately were increased. Now, that would indicate to me, as a fiscal conservative, that's good. In other words, I want less government, and I want more private sector jobs. But the media doesn't coin it that way, do they?
9: No, they don't. And the media, of course, is going to – first of all, this is one snapshot over the course of a whole year. So when you're looking at the jobs over the full year, you see we've got a strong labor market. Hiring is stronger this year than it was last year. We see fewer layoffs. We see steady wage gains. We see growing industry, you know. So it's a good thing. The other thing is, you know, this particular jobs report is something different from the JOLTS report, which also gives you a different data set, but they're about jobs. And that one won't come out until September 1st. But we saw from the last one that we've got employers bringing on people. We see jobs opening. And I know this is going to sound weird, but we saw a lot of people quitting their jobs, voluntarily leaving. And when people hear that, they think, oh, that sounds negative. But actually, it can be a positive because it shows that people are finding jobs in other places. They're confident enough that if they leave their job, they're going to find another job somewhere else. And that's the reason why some of them are quitting. And it's interesting to me that consumer confidence for some reason remains low. Yeah, it's probably because the media keeps hitting these down points. But the economy is actually pretty high. If you look at 2021 and 2022 under Biden, when the economy really was very bad. In 2021, inflation averaged at 7%. In 2022, it averaged at just below that, 6.5%. Gas prices were over $4. In 2021, inflation hit 9.1%. Gas prices hit over $5 in 1 month. You know, things were really tough, but there was high consumer confidence. It's really strange. How could there be high consumer confidence when the economy was so objectively bad? And now when the economy is objectively pretty good, the consumer confidence is low. Well, it's just weird. Sometimes when people feel really good about the economy, they may spend and borrow too much, which can create problems later. And when people feel less confident, they can save more, pay down debt, and help create a healthier economy. So it's a little bit of a paradox.
7: And Dr. Alan Mendenhall of the Heritage Foundation, how long would it take? So the numbers under Joe Biden were plus 21%, and how many months or years would it normally take for that 21% to be even out? The first 2 years of Trump, it's about 5% inflation, so it's gone from 21% to about 5%. It's about 2.5 to 3% a year, as opposed to on average 4 to 5%. Wouldn't it take many months or a few years to wash that out of the economy?
9: Yeah, it would. And we've seen inflation tick up primarily because of this conflict in Iran. And why do I trace it to that? Because if you look at headline inflation, it's 3.4%. This is as measured by the CPI, the Consumer Price Index. If you look at core inflation, it's much lower and has been for months. Well, headline inflation includes energy and food, but when you take those off the table, which is what core inflation does, you see it's much lower. So it suggests that a lot of the inflation is being driven by Iran. Also, if you look at gas prices, they were somewhere in the range of like $2.80 in January, $2.90 in February, and then they went up in March. They went up in April to over $4, went up in May to over $4, June, but now they've started coming back down as the conflict has sort of shifted from military warfare to economic warfare in the Strait of Hormuz. We've got more tankers going through. So inflation is easing and gas prices are coming down even as people are at a higher travel period. And that suggests that some of the pain that people were feeling at the pump and some of the inflationary numbers were just tied to the Strait of Hormuz and the conflict in Iran. And as Iran becomes more crippled financially, I mean, it's got inflation around 70 to 90% and its currency is in total collapse. But as Iran continues to collapse, I think that some of those pain points in the economy will ease.
7: And I would think it would be behooving the Republicans to indicate reality, which is the policies of Joe Biden and Kamala Harris and Sherrod Brown running again for the Senate would make prices go one direction, not down but up. In fact, if you have less drilling and fewer pipelines of that character, if you had an anti-oil, natural gas, coal policy, that means the expenses go the opposite direction. So I think it's incumbent upon the Republicans to point out things are not as good as they might have been or could be, mainly because of the war in Iran. But if the other group was in charge, we would have $5 a gallon permanently. We'd have less oil. We'd have less natural gas, less coal. And so the argument is things would be a lot worse. So I think it's up to the Republicans to say, look, let's go back to, let's pull the card that was used by Barack Hussein Obama in 2012. Well, things aren't good now, he said, but look at the policies under George Bush. Things would be worse. And he was a great salesman. It takes a great salesman to tell an American things are not as good as they could have been, but look what we saved you from the policies of the Democrat Party. And I don't think they've made that case yet, have they?
9: They haven't. And it doesn't help to just throw math at them. Like I'm sitting here talking about headline inflation, core inflation, GDP, throw all these figures. That doesn't help anybody. And it doesn't help to try to gaslight people, say, well, your pain is not real. Because if you look at the numbers are, that doesn't help. But if you say, okay, your pain is real, I see you. I feel you. Gas prices are higher than you want them to be. Mortgage rates are higher than you want them to be. I get it. That's real pain. But imagine if it were twice as bad, because that's what you're going to get, or three times as bad, or four times as bad. You know, that's what you're going to get if you get the Democrats, especially now that you've got the rise of the DSA, and they want to institute real socialism, which is where you have no market prices and poor resource allocation and no competition and government control of the means of production. And you're looking at, okay, Soviet Union, Maoist China, you know, Cuba, Venezuela, gulags, mass arrests, killing fields, re-education camps. Yeah, that's where the Democratic Party is headed.
7: Well, when I look at Democrats today, we've always had liberal Democrats going back 40 or 50 years, but generally they didn't have Democratic socialists who are essentially communist along with Islamist. If you take the three ingredients and say, okay, let's talk about the policies of liberal Democrats, look at our major cities, and on top of that, Democratic socialist like Dr. Abdul or Mamdani, Dr. Abdul is not a doctor, and then layer on top of that, Islamist. What Islamic country does that somebody want to move to? What socialist country do you want to move to? And people are exiting the cities, not going into them. You take those three together in a mix. Now you got problems.
9: Yeah, you've got a lot of problems. And if you look at some of the European countries that, for example, toyed with wealth taxes, Austria, Denmark, Finland, Sweden, they repealed all those because people were fleeing. You know, you had capital flight. It actually costs a lot of money to run those programs. They brought in less revenue than they expected, and they created things like homelessness. I mean, the homelessness gets heavily concentrated in the blue cities, New York, LA, San Francisco, and all these attempts to freeze rents and do free busing and have higher taxes. They have very nefarious and negative consequences. They restrict housing supply. They basically have the reverse effect than what they're built on. What people say they're going to do, it won't happen. You're going to see more crime, more disorder, less quality of life, worse schools, all these kinds of things. And it's what the real life shows. Every time it happens, this is what you get. You know, when you penalize investment, you penalize work, you restrict housing, you increase taxes, you get all these negative consequences. And yet people still think if they try it again, something different will happen. This time, something different will happen.
7: Alan Mendenhall, just on the freeze rent proposal, it is almost impossible to build new housing in New York City or in Cincinnati, Ohio, or in Los Angeles because it is so damned expensive. So they don't build new housing. And you tell the present housing models in the system that you can't raise your rent when your expenses are going up as the owner of the apartment building, whether it's sales tax, real estate expenses, repair expenses. So on one hand, the policy is what we got to do is have more people living off the street and inside apartments. We got to lower the cost of rent by freezing rent. Doesn't freezing rent without freezing expenses, which would be impossible, actually cause more housing problems?
9: Yeah, it does. And so I've actually got a colleague who has a really interesting take on housing. A lot of people have a tough time telling Congress, like, here's something you could do, because so much of housing is local, you know, zoning restrictions, right, and building and all that kind of stuff. And my colleague, John Gibbs, his name, he's got this argument that the federal government is attacking the wrong side. It's trying to increase housing supply through local zoning reforms, but it doesn't control local zoning. What it does have control over is mortgage policy. And so he says, look, we've got government-backed mortgages increasing purchasing power and therefore demand, while housing supply is slow to respond. And so he says the federal government should reduce mortgage subsidies and let states and cities handle supply. So in other words, the federal government needs to basically get out of some of the industry. Like, we've got the FSA, the VA, the USDA, mortgage-backed securities, all these different things. And you end up creating something like the 30-year mortgage, which is really unusual globally. I mean, most places don't have these 30-year mortgages. But his, I guess, approach is, we need to start looking on the demand side rather than the supply side, which I think is a unique take.
7: And lastly, you know, I would say eviction moratoriums. If someone on purpose or by circumstance cannot pay rent, that takes away the ability of landlords to have a functional building, in which case, like in Cincinnati, there's a council member named Mika Owens who wants to eliminate evictions. New York City, they have to be stopped. That means you can't get people out of your building who doesn't pay rent. That means eventually all the apartments go away, and you bring about what you seek to avoid. Explain that to the American people.
9: Exactly. I used to represent, when I was in private practice, so I was a lawyer in private practice in the, I don't know what you call the early 2000s anymore, but late 2010, 2011, 2012, I represented property associations and condominium associations, and a lot of times it was really hard to get people who had quit paying their assessments for a long time to get out. And that fell on all the other owners in the community that were paying their assessments to sort of subsidize the people that weren't paying. And it wasn't fair. Talk about fairness. This wasn't fair to them. And it made people leave. People got out. They got rid of their units. They sold them for losses because the property values had gone down. I mean, it's just, you know, it's bad. It's bad for the economy. Well, it's bad for the people it's bad for the people that are trying to take advantage of the system, too.
7: I would also add that if 100 people walk into a Kroger store to buy groceries and 30 of the 100 pay zero for groceries, that means the other 70 are going to pay for their groceries, and directly and indirectly for the groceries of the 30 that pay nothing. So one of the reasons grocery prices are high is because of all the giveaways of the government, federal EBT and all the food stamps, et cetera. If 80 million Americans do not pay a nickel for their own food, that means the rest of us are going to pay higher prices. It's a simple thing. But once again, Alan Mendenhall, thanks for coming on the Bill Cunningham Show. I think you and I agree that Republicans have an economic messaging problem rather than economic performance problem. And performance is what counts, but the messaging needs to improve. And hopefully you and I just did it in a sense, but I love the folks in the Heritage Foundation, because you rely upon intellect and brain power, not upon passion. Passions come and go, but objective facts remain. And Alan Mendenhall, you're a great American, Heritage Foundation, and thanks for coming on the Bill Cunningham Show. Thank you very much, Alan.
9: Thanks for having me.
7: God bless you. All right, let's continue with more. Imagine walking into the Kroger store and about a third of the people there pay zero. Do you think you're going to pay more? Bill Cunningham, News Radio 700. WLW.
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11: Can't let Iran have a nuclear weapon. And I know Kim Jong-un very well, and he's going to be fine.
12: This is the 1:30 report. I'm Sandy Collins. Breaking now, the president is talking about Kim Jong-un, the North Korean leader who he has close ties to. He told reporters he expects to meet with the North Korean dictator at some point this year. He's also saying that he's not going to commit to a resumption of talks between the U.S. and Iran, even though the president says the U.S. is controlling the Strait of Hormuz.
11: We have possession, complete control of the Strait. I mean, outside of nuisance value, and there is nuisance value when they shoot a drone every once in a while, but and not everybody's going to go through, but they come through.
12: Now the latest traffic and weather together.
13: 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The right lane blocked off from a disabled vehicle on northbound 75. That's after Davis Street. Traffic there stop and go back from town. And Mitchell Avenue closed off in both directions between Spring Grove and Estee Avenue. That's due to a broken water main. Use Winton Road as an alternate. I'm Eddie Zellick on News Radio 700 WLW.
7: Here is the latest weather forecast from News Radio 700 WLW.
14: Expect an afternoon high today around 80 degrees with some isolated showers and storms starting to move on in. Tonight we'll dip down to the mid-60s with rain lingering for your Thursday morning. Once again in the afternoon, though, expect temperatures to be around 80. From your severe weather station, I'm 9 First Warning meteorologist Cameron Harden on News Radio 700 WLW.
12: We've hit 79 degrees right now here in the tri-state. VP J.D. Vance is coming to his hometown of Middletown this Friday. He's going to speak to steel workers at the very plant where his grandpa worked as a welder 40 years ago. The trial continues for the Massachusetts woman admitted killing her three young kids before attempting to take her own life, then leaving her paralyzed and in a wheelchair. Lindsey Clancy's case has taken the attention of the U.S. Public. The defense is postpartum psychosis, with the psychiatrist testifying that delusions and voices can feel completely real to people suffering from bipolar disorder, which she's been diagnosed with. Yesterday, her former mother-in-law testified sympathetically, telling jurors that Clancy had been begging for help in the months before the killing. Let's check the latest numbers now on Wall Street. At last check, things were looking good, and they are still good. The Dow is up 125. NASDAQ is up 35. The S&P up 21. I'm Sandy Collins. 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
12: Be up there on that bed with Chris Brown and OSHA.
5: Right,
12: OSHA?
5: Right.
13: Hello. Hello. Hello. Hello. Hello. Hello. Hello. Hello. Hello.
14: Quiet, numbskulls. I'm broadcasting.
27: Not for you, bonehead.
5: Sing, I think that's your running mate with Chris Brown, who's coming to my ballpark, the Great American, along with Usher. Have you ever heard of Usher?
6: Yeah.
5: And Chris Brown.
6: Yeah.
5: You know some of their songs at all? Can you hum along some of the songs of Usher?
6: No, but I know who he is.
5: He's coming to my ballpark, isn't he?
6: I thought it was Paycor Stadium.
12: I'd be up there on that bed with Chris Brown and Usher.
5: Right,
12: Usher?
5: Usher
6: is a wrestler.
5: I think it is Paycor, but
6: I think one's going to sing at Paycor and the other one's going to sing at the ballpark. The one guy's going to sing and then the other guy, it's like a back and forth duet.
5: Let me ask you this.
6: Yeah.
5: I asked Rocky to ask Alicia Reese if she's related to Pokey Reese.
6: Yeah.
5: The former Reds second baseman, and did her family found Reese cups? See what I'm saying?
6: Yeah.
5: Well, here we go. What is this one?
6: Okay. Usher.
5: This is Usher. Matter.
6: You ought to know this. You're in
5: I'm
6: tune with the rap.
5: I used to be a rapper.
6: Yeah.
5: I get out of rap.
6: Are these two, is Usher and Chris Brown coming up here to maybe
5: rap,
6: like rekindle things with you?
5: Along with Ice Cube.
6: Yeah. And what about Ice-T?
5: How about the Afro Man?
6: Lemonade Man.
5: Lemonade Man. Say, give me some. By the way, listening last night, tough. Very tough. They're back in last place.
6: Willie, the Astute Report is a proud service of your local Tempstar heating and air conditioning dealers. 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
5: Sports.
6: Five Cardinal pitchers, Willie, combined on that three-hitter last night, all singles. 3-0 loss, 12th time this season the Reds have been shut out. 25th time scoring less than 2 runs. The Reds have been outscored by 72 runs in the 7th, 8th, and 9th innings this year.
5: Say that again.
6: Reds have been outscored by 72 runs in a combined 7th, 8th, and 9th.
5: Say, that's not good. You may not know it, but that's not good.
6: They're wasting a lot of good pitching, Willie, because Double-A Andrew Abbott pitched into the 7th. 2 runs, 4 hits, 6 strikeouts, but the bats go silent again.
5: That's Mr. Lindsey Stone to you.
6: Game 4 tonight, Chase Burns.
5: Now we got a shot, but you got to score to win.
6: Thank you. Really?
5: I think you
6: might want to go down there and tell him.
5: This isn't soccer.
6: 5:40 with Sports Talk, Arnell Carrier's Inside Pitch, Kelsey Chevrolet Extra Inning Show after the game. Now tomorrow.
5: What about tomorrow?
6: Hamilton West Side.
5: That's it.
6: Henderson, Nevada tomorrow at 2 o'clock. First round of the Little League World Series in Pennsylvania.
5: Get it done.
1: Well, we'll tennis. See what happens, won't we?

0: of Oppenheim.
1: Right.
0: He's a living legend. Yeah. He's the greatest amateur player ever to come out of Cincinnati.
1: No practice for the Bengals today. Intra-squad set for tomorrow against the Bears at 10 a.m. I predict at least
0: one fight.
1: I say four.
0: What about Steve? Is Steve Flesch the greatest golfer ever to come out of Cincinnati? Oh, by the way, I got to call Jose Rio with your permission.
1: Oh. Top 100 NFL players in 2026 as listed by the National Football League. Jamar Chase is 16th.
0: Who's number one?
1: They haven't announced him yet.
0: Jose Rio texted me and said, Willie, will you call me? I said, I will call you.
1: Steinberg!
0: Jose, this is the Great American. You're live on the air, so watch your language.
2: I do, but I got my best friend here, Barry Larkin, with me.
0: Barry Larkin.
1: Oh.
0: I remember number 11 and number 27.
1: Yeah.
2: Steinbergs!
0: Hey, I want to know if Barry, can Barry still play? We need some hitting.
1: We need some pitching and a shortstop. What do you say?
3: The question is, what can he play? He can play. It's a question like, what is it that can he play?
2: I don't know if he can play, but if we play now, it would be better than a lot of play.
0: Ain't that the truth?
1: Yeah.
0: Three singles and a walk. Right. Unbelievable.
2: He got that right. Say hello to Barry. He's going to leave now. You gotta go.
0: All right, Barry. Barry, do you miss St. John's at all? Do you miss the good old days?
3: I still kind of venture every once in a while. I drive through Silverton and go check out the old spots every once in a while. I don't get too far away from it.
0: And I see your name. It is the home of Roger Staubach and Barry Larkin.
1: Yes.
0: And
1: yes,
0: I'm thinking, I don't know any little community produced two better people and two better athletes than Larkin and Staubach. That's pretty good, Barry. That's pretty good.
3: Well, there's something to be said about folks from the Midwest.
0: You got that right.
3: Under promise and over deliver. Mama didn't raise no fool.
1: And his brother's a darn good basketball player, too.
0: Byron's not bad.
1: Don't forget him now.
3: I got to run, Billy.
0: I'll see you, Barry.
3: See you,
0: man.
2: Steinbergs, talk to me, baby.
0: Thank you. Jose, you're the best. Steinbergs. Hey,
1: Steinbergs.
2: What's going on, baby?
0: I'm here.
2: Today?
0: Hey, I'm talking. That's all I'm doing. I'm on the air, believe it or not. I'm talking.
2: Yeah, I know you do, but I would like to talk a little bit about the red pitching stuff.
0: Well, go ahead.
3: Well,
0: we don't have a pitching problem. We got a hitting problem.
2: They have a problem. The biggest problem is not in the field. It's outside the field. The fans not getting what they expect, what they want, you know, what they live for. See what I mean? They don't want to see a loser all the time.
0: No, we're in last place.
1: They're waiting for the Bengals, Jose. They're waiting for the Bengals.
0: Listen to this number. In the 7th, 8th, and 9th inning this year, the Reds are a minus... How many? 70?
1: 72 runs. They've been outscored.
0: In the 7th, 8th, and 9th inning, they've been outscored by 72 runs.
2: Okay. But not only that, people still supporting the team.
0: Oh, yeah.
2: They still for showing up to see the play. I know. So we got to find a way to do better.
0: Well,
2: you know.
0: Hey, have you thought about going down there and speaking to the team? Get you and Larkin together. Get number 11, number 27.
1: Brantley.
0: And get Brantley and just close the doors and kick some ass. Have you thought about that?
2: That's what's funny you asked me that. It's a great question because that was the only subject that me and Lark talk about it right now. I came down to get a jersey signed by Larkin for this lady that is a very fanatic of him.
0: Yeah.
2: So I drove from Hamilton here just to get that. And that's the only – he came out of the appointment, so you don't have much time. You got to get ready for the game. And that's the only subject that we talk about. He said, they don't want us over there because I guess if we – come here and do something and interfere with the plan. We don't want to do that.
0: You don't want to upset the plan. You got a plan. I like to know what the hell's the plan? If you're going to upset the plan, what's the plan?
2: To make money, whether you win or lose. And that's what happened today.
0: Steinbergs.
2: What happened to the love of the game,
0: Billy? Really? I know. Steinbergs. I'm thinking we endorse Steinbergs. How'd that work out? Steinbergs.
2: Awesome. Steinbergs.
0: All right. You call me anytime, Jose. I got to get back to work.
2: Do me a favor.
0: Okay.
2: Say hello to Penny. That I said that I miss her.
0: Penny. How badly do you miss her? That's what I want to know. Don't miss her too much. She's still kicking it. You know what I'm saying? Penny, she made you breakfast all the time.
2: little bit or a lot, what's the difference? You know what I mean?

0: love
1: it's,
0: that judgment.
1: It's the love that count, baby.
0: It's the love. We got love. We just don't love
1: her. She's a very honorable person.
0: Yeah, she is honorable, but I just don't love her too much. You know what I'm saying?
1: No, no, but I respect her so much. She got the guts to love you for this long. She got my respect. I mean, believe it.
0: I think women have tough duty. Could you imagine sleeping with a woman? Yes. Could you imagine sleeping with a man? Hell, I don't know. Women have tough duties sleeping with men. I don't care what you say. I wouldn't.
1: Imagine it with you.
0: Oh, sleep with me.
2: Steinbergs.
1: Hey, I got to go to Hamilton now. Give me some now. Shooters, best sport bot in the world. That's what I'm hitting right now.
0: Shooters. Steinbergs.
1: Yes. Steinbergs.
0: All right, back to work. You thank you, Hosey. God bless Hosey. Thank you. Come on.
3: Oh, boy.
0: All right, please continue.
3: Let's see what else is
0: going
3: on.
0: Didn't he know he was on
3: the air? I hope so.
0: I told him he was on the air.
3: Yeah.
0: I told him.
3: We told him. So.
0: I was waiting for the F-bomb at some point.
3: Me too.
0: Hit the big red button. All right, is that it in sports?
3: I think so, yes.
0: Wouldn't it be good if you got Brantley, get the World Series rings, get the Nasty Boys there, and get Larkin, get Jose Rio, get Benziger, get Duncan, get O'Neill, get Sabo, and say, boys, look at those rings. Look at this, right? Listen to what we did. Would that be helpful?
3: And also maybe get some of the
4: river.
3: Then maybe get some of the, then maybe get some of the big red machine.
0: Oh,
3: bench.
0: Get them all.
3: Griffey.
0: Get them all.
3: Yeah.
0: Get them all, Perez.
3: Maybe have the big
0: Jackson,
3: red machine guys go in
0: big
3: first.
0: Red machine.
3: And then bring in the rest of them.
0: Between 1975 and 1990, 20% of the World Series champions were Cincinnati Reds.
3: Thank you.
0: 20%.
3: Thank you.
0: Now what?
5: You know, the world is still spinning around when the segment is still producing.
0: Was that Truck and Bozo?
3: No, that was Johnny Bench.
0: Johnny Bench.
3: Wow.
0: I saw him recently with Dan Patrick.
3: There you go.
0: I mean, I don't know. He's the greatest catcher of all time.
3: Amen to that.
0: All right, Seg, get me out of the Stooge Report, and we continue to hope. Seg, all we have is hope.
3: Well, he hopes springs eternal somewhere. We leave you with the immortal words of the Stooge Report.
6: I've never smoked, but I feel like I would need a cigarette after that one.
0: Yeah, you would. That's Scott Sloan and Sarah Elise. She needs a cigarette after being with Sloan. You know what I'm saying?
3: What kind is the question?
0: Printing on the side or rolled? I'm not sure. 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
0: Billy Cunningham.
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1: The president could be meeting with North Korea's president with the 2 o'clock report. I'm Brady Hopkins, breaking now. President Trump met with North Korea's Kim Jong-un 3 times during his first term, including 2 summits. Now he is saying he will do it again. ABC's Karen Travers has the latest from the White House.
2: President Trump said Wednesday he'll meet with North Korean dictator Kim Jong-un this year, but he wouldn't say if he's been exchanging letters with him.
3: But I get along with him. And you know what? The fact that I get along with him, that's a good thing.
2: North Korea has sent troops to fight alongside the Russians in Ukraine and has supplied Iran with missile technology. The president Sunday announced he was directing Defense Secretary Pete Hegseth to substantially reduce joint U.S.-South Korea military exercises, saying they were, quote, inappropriate and hostile toward North Korea. Karen Travers, ABC News, The White House.
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5: 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Northbound 7175 after Kyle's Lane, there's a disabled vehicle that's got the right lane blocked off. Traffic moving slow from Buttermilk Pike. Also, a crash on Bridgetown Road west of Glenway, traffic being directed around that area, and westbound Mitchell closed due to a broken water main from Spring Grove to Estee Avenue. I'm Eddie Zellick on News Radio 700 WLW.
0: Now, the latest forecast from the Jake Sweeney Chevrolet Weather Center. 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
6: Temperatures today will climb to that 80-degree mark for an afternoon high, with chances for showers and storms increasing throughout the rest of the day. They still remain somewhat isolated, though, with our best chances being late in the afternoon. Temperatures tonight fall back down to the mid-60s, once again tomorrow topping out around 80. From your severe weather station, I'm 9 First Warning meteorologist Cameron Harden on News Radio 700. WLW.
1: It is 80 degrees right now here in Cincinnati. An 11-year-old was shot Tuesday in East Price Hill. Our 700 WLW's Brian Combs gives us the details.
12: Frustrated, but not surprised. That's the reaction of the president of the East Price Hill Community Council to the shooting of an 11-year-old child on Warsaw Avenue. Amber Kasson says what's most shocking is that people just drove by the victim as he lay bleeding in the street.
27: Part of me thinks that this is just the normal, right? And people don't feel anything. Because of how desensitized we are to this type of chaos.
12: Kasson's betting they find out the suspect in the shooting is someone who's been squatting in one of the neighborhood's abandoned buildings. She has emails showing that she complained about the building police search in connection with this shooting just 12 hours before the shooting happened. Brian Combs, News Radio 700 WLW.
1: Meantime, 3 teenagers are now in custody for the shooting death of another teen early Tuesday morning in Clifton. 19-year-old Harry Nelson was found dead near the intersection of Brookline and Glen Mary Avenues, while a second victim later arrived at Good Samaritan with non-life-threatening injuries. 19-year-olds Kevin Couch and Matthew Napier and 18-year-old Caden Moore have all now been charged with murder and aggravated robbery. And in other news, Fort Mitchell's mayor says the city is ditching the use of flock cameras. Rick Uccino reports.
28: It was just earlier this week when people in Fort Mitchell were complaining about the use of flock cameras by the city at a council meeting.
29: Law enforcement has solved crime for ages without the violation of our Fourth Amendment right, and extreme cases don't justify a permanent dragnet of surveillance on the entire population.
28: And the mayor has now announced that those cameras are coming down, saying that city leaders heard the people loud and clear. This comes as a number of communities across the country are reconsidering the use of flock cameras. An audit in Lucas County revealed that in a single month, the data from their cameras was searched over 900,000 times. I'm Ricky Uccino, News Radio 700 WLW.
1: Let's take a look at on Wall Street right now. It's been a good afternoon so far. The Dow's currently up 149 points. The Nasdaq has picked up 72, and the S&P has risen up 31. The Reds continue their series tonight against the Cardinals here at Great American Ballpark. Pre-game Maritime right here on the home of the Reds, 700 WLW, starting at 540. And FC Cincinnati in action tonight at TQL Stadium as they host New York City FC. Kickoff is at 7:30. Our next update at 2:30 with breaking news anytime. I'm Brady Hopkins, News Radio 700 WLW.
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34: Billy Cunningham, the great American, and many issues are happening as other things are occurring. I think right now, Jared Kushner and maybe Witkoff are all in Cairo, Egypt, trying to strike a deal somehow using the Egyptians to deal with Hamas and with Iran. Good luck with that. And until the Iranian regime quits having at their central core killing the Jews, killing Americans, death to America, death to Israel. Until that crew is gone completely, nothing's going to change. But more importantly, there's some distant thunder over the horizon about Japan bonds and about liquidity in the American markets, and concerned about that. Plus, of course, China continues to turn off some of our water systems, et cetera, along with Iran, and also looting our treasury because of massive operations, student loans, et cetera, which are all fictitious. These are not our friends. Epoch Times senior investigative journalist is Joshua Phillip. And Joshua, welcome again to the Bill.

0: Cunningham Show. And first of all, before we talk about all that other stuff, talk to me about Japan. About 2 weeks ago, the Trump administration bailed out the yen, Japanese, so to speak, currency. And people said, why are you doing that? So can you explain to the American people how much risk we're at right now?
1: Well, the Japanese economy was about to implode, and they're going to take us down with it. You know, remember, Japan is the largest holder of American debt. You know, a lot of people think, well, China, you know, they control American debt. They could sell it all off and bankrupt us. Not as much as Japan. And they were just about to. What Trump did was basically prevent the global financial crisis by buying that. So maybe not the best thing, but he avoided the worst thing.
0: They hold well over $1 trillion in our debt. And if they start selling $1 trillion worth of our bonds, it would have had a run on the market. I think most average Americans concerned about the price of a gallon of gasoline have no idea what we're talking about. But am I right about that?
1: Yeah, you're right. You'd be paying a lot more than $4 in gas if that happened. You know, because it would cause the value of the dollar to go down. You'd be dealing with mass inflation.
0: Wow. And we're still at risk, correct? Because, you know, I've said before, Joshua, I'm not optimistic for the future because of our debt, which is just past $40 trillion. It'll be $50 trillion within the next 4 to 5 years. And we can pay interest on the national debt at the rate of about $3 billion every day, just in interest to pay off the national debt. And if those rates double or go up 30 to 40%, we're going to have to print more and more dollars to pay off the debt caused by Democrats and Republicans. I mean, Trump's a $2 trillion a year deficit kind of a guy, and Biden was $2 trillion a year deficit guy, and Obama doubled the national debt, so it's a pox in both houses. And I would ask, before we talk about what China's doing to our currency and what China's doing and their looting of our treasury, how much risk are we, here we are in the middle of August, how much risk are we at in the next 2 years of massive inflation and a dislocated financial system, and now we're in real trouble?
1: Oh, man. Well, in my opinion, the national debt's a ticking time bomb. As we speak right now, we're spending the equivalent, more than, our entire defense budget just on interest every single year. That means that the equivalent of our entire military budget is not going to anything other than people who hold our debt. It's insane that we're allowing this to happen. And also, as you mentioned, you know, it's not just a Democrat thing. It's Republicans and Democrats. No. A lot of it was post-COVID spending, so that they kept the COVID-level budget even after COVID came to an end.
0: Well, 2019, the federal budget was about $4.5 trillion. After 2 years of COVID, it was $7 trillion, went from $4.5 to $7 trillion. And we were borrowing about $1 trillion on the 4.5. Now we've got to borrow another trillion, along with economic activity, increasing receipts to the federal government. And it's unfathomable that we're put ourselves in this position, that we have to bail out countries that hold our debt, fearing that there will be a run on our banks. And that's what's, isn't that going to happen?
1: Well, let's put it this way. If you had a good friend who was spending, you know, I don't know, maybe a quarter of their, you know, of their disposable income every month just paying interest on debt, and they get a new credit card and they pay off their credit card debt with their existing, you know, money, they're buying credit card debt with a new credit card. That's kind of what we do with Japan. We're basically paying credit card debt with a different credit card. You know, we're spending money we don't have to bail out a problem that would have been because we're spending money we don't have, effectively.
0: And there's no stopping it, because if in 28 or 32 a Democrat takes over, AOC or Kamala Harris, first thing they're going to do is bail out cities and states and counties that are blue and red. They're going to issue a lot more debt. They don't have a policy. The Democratic Party doesn't have a policy of reining in spending anywhere. In fact, they want to double down on stupid. And Donald Trump's doing exactly the same thing.
1: Well, so my take is this. The Democratic Socialists, they're working on an entire different idea of what money is. They think they can just tax everybody and take 50%, and it's the billionaires and so on. If you were to seize the money of every billionaire in America, it wouldn't solve your problems. You know, maybe you'd solve it for, like, I don't know, maybe a month, but really not that long. It's a lot bigger than just who you tax and how much you tax. It's a lot bigger than that. My take on Trump's model, though, I think what Trump wants to do is bring back American manufacturing. And so he says he's spending money with the purpose of rebuilding the factories. Can he do it in time? I don't know.
0: It's a rush because if we double the American economy, which, you know, if the economy goes up at 2, 3, 4, 5% a year, that's pretty good. We'd have to double the American economy, 100% increase, not even close to doing that. And that's one of three reasons why I'm not optimistic. Before we talk about China, number one, the debt. We can't keep spending money like we are. And none of the politicians are talking about reining in federal spending or the penny plan. It doesn't happen. Number two, our major cities are in collapse, whether it's New York, Los Angeles, Cincinnati, the Chicago's of the world, Atlanta, total collapse. By that, I mean there's little economic activity, that growth, the spending in the cities are spending dollars are ridiculous. That the public school system is you can't attend it. They're so bad. Law enforcement is non-existent. There's about 6,000 cops needed in New York City. So the cities are a complete disaster. No great civilization or culture can survive when their 30 or 40 biggest cities are in financial collapse. And thirdly, a moral failure that we have today. You put the deficit along with the city, the structure of the cities, and the lack of ethics, morals, and values, number three. I'm not optimistic. Are you for the future?
1: Yes and no. I'm optimistic because in my eyes, and you know, you mentioned this briefly. In my eyes, the things that's kind of draining the real coffers of the United States is fraud, getting ripped off by other countries, subsidizing cheap prices of cars in Japan, and subsidizing cheap prices, for example, of medications for all of Europe, most of the developing world, Canada, bad trade deals with almost every country on earth. We're trading at a deficit with almost every single country. The offshoring of American factories, just about every country, you know, keeping very little for ourselves, the handing out of H-1Bs, the fact that, you know, you have entire countries in Latin America, and a third, like Ecuador, they're a third of their economy is just from American remittances. People coming here, working, sending in homes, spending our economy. We're letting ourselves get drained. We're letting ourselves get ripped off. They say that the amount of money stolen only through fraud, not even including Social Security fraud, is over $500 billion a year just from the United States.
0: Well, you have a column about what China's doing. Describe what the Chinese plan is to loot the American treasury, and they're very successful at it. This doesn't count the malware inside of our electrical grid or water systems, turning off water systems or turning off the electrical grid. That's still malware still available. But what are the Chinese doing to loot the treasury on an industrial level?
1: Well, the Chinese Communist Party is running most of these scams. I shouldn't say most of them. They're running some of the largest scams. The CCP is a kleptocracy, which is basically a mafia government. It's government whose main line of operations is criminality. And what they've done is they've created an alternate global economy based also around criminality, a kleptocracy. So for example, you can't get into power unless you're corrupt. You can't get into power unless you kind of get your hands dirty. If they go and do business deals, for example, they go to Africa to make business deals, they do what they call castle diplomacy. They build these corrupt officials, literal like castles, is a form of bribery. If they go and make deals in Latin America, 10% of the budget goes to bribery. If America sanctions a country, if we sanction a country, you know, selling arms or getting involved in the drug trade or running a cartel, the CCP is there with welcoming arms, telling them, you know, join our alternate financial system. America can't touch you here. And they protect these criminal regimes. In terms of the scam centers, so the CCP is running scam centers, or the Chinese mafia organizations. They were running scam centers all around the East Asian, Southeast Asian region. So Laos, Cambodia, you know, all those countries, effectively, and China, of course, too. And these are people doing the spam calls to your grandma, calling her up saying, you know, your son has been kidnapped. People calling up, you know, people on, for example, or emailing people, for example, sending a thing saying, you know, click this link, or, you know, you've been billed $500. If you want to contest this payment, click this button or call this number. And people are getting scammed for billions and billions and billions of dollars every single year. What is interesting, though, is Trump's actually going after some of this. this, and not only that, they've gone after several centers tied to the Chinese, but across the board, they've now actually discovered, I believe, over $220 billion in fraud, which is still shy of the $500 billion they believe is being stolen from the United States, but still a pretty good chunk.
0: Yeah, the Social Security Administrator testified that in Social Security, fictitious claims, dead people, is well over $100 billion. The Medicare Director said well over $200 billion. The Medicaid Director said it's probably 30% of the whole budget, like daycare for old folks, is a fraud, which is another $200 billion. Throw in 10% fraud in the defense industry. I think the $500 billion a year, Joshua Phillip of Epic TV, is small. I think it's closer to $1 trillion that we're bleeding. And at least J.D. Vance and the Trumpsters trying to do something about it. It is difficult. It is hard. But I know that in the blue cities and blue states, you can't get information from them. They're being sued in federal court now to get the voter rolls to determine whether or not there's actually live or dead people that are voting. And also those getting SNAP benefits. There's massive fraud in SNAP benefits. Massive. And the blue states won't give information. It's paid for by the feds, but it's administered by the states. So California and the other 18 blue states will not share with Washington the SNAP beneficiaries, which means they know the fraud's going on. And there's no effort by the Democrats because it's a form, in a sense, of reparations. So many are, shall we say, are persons of color. 13% of Americans are African-American, pay 6% of the taxes, and get 32% of the benefits. And so it is viewed more or less as justified. Let the fraud continue, but it's a fraud. And they sell SNAP benefits, EBD cards, maybe at 40 or 50 cents on the dollar and get cash. It's a massive fraud. The major problem with poor folks is not malnutrition, it's obesity. We're the only country in the world where the poor people are obese, because of the systems that we feed them. And what's the motivation for blue state governors like in California or Oregon or Healy, Massachusetts, who signed that bill to allow babies to be killed in utero up to 9 months? There's no motivation by these blue state governors in order to correct anything, is there? What's the motivation?
1: If you were to ask me what the motivation is, I'd say it's the Cloward Piven strategy. I think the motivation is to basically draw America into a big enough financial crisis where so many people are dependent on the government that they have to establish a type of universal basic income, which, you know, has been talked about since the 70s. And I think a lot of it also ties into foreign interests. They want to weaken the United States. They want to have a type of global equity where, you know, basically America is being drained and, you know, third world countries are being propped up using our money. It's kind of basically a global wealth distribution program. From the United States, from the Western world, to the entire third world, and we see it, frankly. You know, even if people are on welfare, they're legally in America allowed to send some of that money home. So it's not even like we're just paying welfare to people here. We're paying welfare to their families in the third world, which is utterly insane.
0: And you said Ecuador's one third. Mexicans get about $50 billion a year from the American taxpayer, many remittances, et cetera. And Donald Trump and J.D. Vance trying to ferret it out as possible. Before I let you go, talk about what happened now. Headline about America scaling back its military reduce joint exercises with South Korea. Why is that?
1: So my take is probably a bit different than what most people will say. I think Trump just pulled a quick one on South Korea. So basically, South Korea, Trump says we're not going to do military exercises with them going forward. We have one scheduled. He's going to do minimum effort with it because he can't get out of it. But he's basically saying, South Korea, how dare you? Basically keep this going on, saying North Korea is a threat. Trump says he's got no problem with Kim Jong-un in North Korea. I think the deeper context is this. South Korea right now has been saying they're going to kind of try to normalize relations with North Korea, so they're already doing that. My take is, as Trump mentions at the bottom of his post on Truth Social, where he lays this whole thing out, is this is really because Trump's saying, look, we're tired of propping up your military and you give nothing in return. Because Trump asked them to assist in the, you know, whole issue with the Middle East right now with Iran, and South Korea said no. So I think Trump's saying, look, why are we helping prop up your military if you don't do anything for us? And I think it's really about that.
0: Whatever it is, we live in treacherous times, Joshua Phillip. I'd look at the world today and I'm thinking, how would we be if Kamala Harris and Tim Walz were in charge of American foreign policy? Imagine the road not taken. And obviously the next nominee is probably going to be either AOC or Kamala Harris. And so, Kamala Harris only lost by 1.5 percentage points, 1.5 to Donald Trump. And now she's going to pull an Adlai Stevenson and come back again. No one else is even close. They're not going to go to a clown like Pete Buttigieg or the governor of California or the governor of Illinois. That's Pritzker. That's not going to happen. And so likely it's going to be Kamala Harris again. And I can only imagine her foreign policy and the depth of her understanding. And now you talk about what's going to happen to our budget, to our economy under someone like that. And it's beyond frightening because I think then we're done. We're absolutely done.
1: Yeah, well, people think it's bad right now. Trump's the one trying to fix it, in my opinion. So if you get someone who's not trying to fix it, it's going to get a whole lot worse.
0: At least he's trying. He's doing his damnedest. No tax on tips, no tax on Social Security, no tax on overtime, the southern border, building back up the military. I look around, I see all these positive things happening, none of which would be happening under the Democrats. At least he's trying, but the poor guy's 80 years old, has too many Big Macs and Diet Cokes, and I just hope he completes his term. Well, we got to run, Joshua Phillip, Epic Times. It's all right there. Once again, thanks for coming on the Bill Cunningham Show, and Joshua, you're a great American. Thank you very much.
1: My pleasure. Thank you.
0: Well, let's continue with more. We'll continue to follow what's happening in the markets. And the reason we, quote, bailed out Japan, they were about to dump our debt. And that would have caused interest rates to skyrocket. And so understanding what's happening is important to know the results of our foreign policy. Bill Cunningham, 700 WLW.
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10: Hey, this is Jamie Loftus, and this is my new weekly show, 16th Minute of Fame, the podcast where every episode I take a closer look at an internet character of the day. Who were they? What made them so notorious? How did the internet, or sometimes the algorithm, choose them? And what does a person do when they're suddenly confronted with more attention than the human psyche can handle? Take The Dress, a story that went uber viral in early 2015 in spite of being, well, kind of a boring optical illusion. A mother of the bride in Scotland took a picture of a dress she was thinking about wearing to her daughter's wedding. But she saw the dress as blue with black lace, and her daughter saw it as white with gold lace. One BuzzFeed post later, every single person on the internet was talking about the dress. But to me, The Dress is a story about the last couple of months when the internet was still sort of fun. It was shortly before the stories that spread across the internet stopped being driven by exploited millennials with useless arts degrees and started being decided by algorithms hell-bent on growing internet usership at all costs. And on a long enough timeline, this
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11: A neighborhood leader expressing her frustration after a recent shooting. With the 230 report, I'm Sean Gallagher, breaking now. An 11-year-old seriously injured in East Price Hill Tuesday night after being shot, which led to a police and SWAT presence.
12: Just hours before the shooting of an 11-year-old child in East Price Hill, the head of the community council there sent an email to city leaders asking something be done about an abandoned building that vagrants in the neighborhood were living in. The building was searched by police after this shooting, and Amber Caston's willing to bet we find out the shooter was one of the squatters. She says if the city of Cincinnati had handled the problem, the child would have never been hurt.
13: I'm very frustrated and quite frankly pissed off because these are situations and conditions that are preventable.
12: Caston says she can't say she's shocked by the violence anymore, saying her neighborhood's become desensitized to it. She says there were several cars that drove by the child bleeding in the street before the driver of a Metro bus finally stopped to help. Brian Combs, News Radio 700 WLW.
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14: 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Right lane blocked off from a disabled vehicle on northbound 7175 over at 5th. Traffic there moving slow from Kyle's Lane. Also a crash on Bridgetown Road that's west of Glenway. Traffic right now being directed around that area. I'm Eddie Zellick on News Radio 700 WLW.
7: Here's the weather forecast from News Radio 700 WLW.
15: Expect an afternoon high today around 80 degrees with some isolated showers and storms starting to move on in. Tonight we'll dip down to the mid-60s with rain lingering for your Thursday morning. Once again in the afternoon, though, expect temperatures to be around 80. From your severe weather station, I'm 9 First Warning meteorologist Cameron Harden on News Radio 700 WLW.
11: And radar at this time is starting to show rain shower activity moving to our western counties, mainly in Boone, Campbell, and Kenton counties in northern Kentucky and back into southeast Indiana, seeing some heavier spots of rain in parts of Franklin County and Dearborn County. Our current temperature in Cincinnati at 76 degrees. Two or three men charged in a deadly shooting early Tuesday morning in Clifton appearing in court this morning. 19-year-old Matthew Napier and 18-year-old Caden Moore, each charged with murder and aggravated robbery in the shooting death of 19-year-old Harry Nelson. Napier, who is currently on juvenile probation for similar aggravated robbery and assault charges, given a $2 million bond, a $1.5 million bond set for Moore. 19-year-old Kevin Couch also charged in the shooting. Today, the first day for Cincinnati Public Schools. Ahead of the new year, the district was forced to cut 100 positions in order to balance a $58 million budget gap. CPS introducing a strategic plan that looks to strengthen classroom instruction, provide wraparound support for students, along with workforce readiness and to be accountable for how taxpayer money is spent. In November, voters in the district will be asked to approve a new property tax levy. Local and federal officials are calling it the largest fentanyl seizure in the history of Kentucky. The DEA, along with the U.S. Attorney for the Western District of Kentucky and Louisville Metro Police, announcing that 70 pounds of the drug was seized and more than a dozen people are now charged with international drug trafficking after a three-year investigation called Operation Latex Gloves. Two of the people charged, Shane and Michael Andres, are accused of leading a group that had ties to a Mexican cartel that brought fentanyl into Louisville. The DEA adding that many of those charged have extensive violent criminal histories, which include murder. Reds look to even their series against the Cardinals tonight. Seg has more coming up in the Stooge Report. Currently on Wall Street, the Dow is up 150 points, NASDAQ up 63, the S&P up 27 points. Our next update is at 3 o'clock. I'm Sean Gallagher, News Radio 700 WLW.
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12: Howdy, fellow sports fans. It's Andy West. Let's take a look back on this day in sports history, August 19th. We'll start off today way back in 1909. The first race is held at the Indianapolis Motor Speedway. 12,000 spectators watch Austrian engineer Lewis Schwitzer win a five-mile race with an average speed of 57.4 miles per hour. Today in 1957, the New York Giants baseball team announced that the team's board of directors had voted 8-1 in favor of moving the team to San Francisco. The Giants would start in San Francisco in 1958. And today in 1996, the Phoenix Suns trade superstar forward Charles Barkley, along with a second-round draft pick, to the Houston Rockets for Robert Horry, Sam Cassell, Chucky Brown, and Mark Bryant. With the move, the Rockets added one of the greatest players of all time to a roster that already featured Hakeem Olajuwon and Clyde Drexler, and the team was coming off back-to-back NBA titles. The trio never did win a title together, and Barkley retired after the 2000 NBA season.
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14: 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That man was Jeffrey Epstein, and he had set up a system designed to bring him underage girls. Local police and the federal government would investigate and, by their count, find dozens of victims. Epstein would become one of the world's most infamous predators, a man who could have faced decades in prison but served just 13 months in his own wing of a county jail.
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14: 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Truth and Lies, Jeffrey Epstein.
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6: That's the only subject that we talk about. He said, get a warehouse over there. Because I guess if we come here and do something, it interferes with the plan.
19: Hello.
20: Hello.
19: Hello.
20: Hello.
19: Hello.
20: Hello.
19: Hello.
21: Quiet, numbskulls. I'm broadcasting.
22: Go for it, you bonehead.
23: Oh, right, guys.
6: And that's the only subject that we talk about. He said, get a warehouse over there. Because I guess if we come here and do something, it interferes with the plan.
0: That's Jose Rio talking about the plan with Barry Larkin. What is the plan, Rock? Can you tell me, the Rock?
24: Is there a plan?
0: I like to know what the plan is. Because
24: plans at Steinberg's.
0: Well, that didn't go well. But the fact of the matter is, the plan does not allow the players from the championship teams to be with the current players because it may disrupt the plan. So Jose and them would like to go in, you know, and talk to the boys. That would disrupt the plan.
6: But and that's the only subject that we talk about. He said, get a warehouse over there. Because I guess if we come here and do something, it interferes with the plan.
24: See, what's the plan? I would understand if a foreign player is going to come in and start undermining the coach and doing all, but I feel like a foreign player is going to come in and say, hey, and you got to fight with the same heart and intensity that we did in 1990. Want to see more effort, more
0: intensity. Let's go.
24: No, Jose Rio is not going to come in there, right?
0: No,
24: and,
0: he's
24: and
0: got
24: start,
0: sense.
24: You know, trying to, you know,
0: no.
24: Twitter with
4: he's
24: the
4: right
24: plan.
4: There.
24: Oh so goodness. You let a former player come in.
0: It's
24: you
0: know, good. It's good batting to see. Practice. Hey, what's going on?
24: Any college out there, they welcome in any of the former players come in. And
25: you've done that probably at St. X, haven't you?
24: Of course.
0: You went to Deer Park once or twice, didn't you?
24: I did.
0: See what I'm saying? He spread the good.
24: Love Deer Park.
0: And when I could share Luke Kuechly with St. X, what did I do? I stepped up.
24: You did.
0: I said, let's the St. X coach come in and the players to meet Luke Kuechly at a Deer Park event. Wasn't that nice of me to spread that?
24: Yes. That's how you do it.
0: And what's wrong with Johnny?
24: Will.
0: What's wrong with letting these guys, you know, on an off day?
24: I feel like the players today, if I were a player today, I'm like, God, I mean, that's Barry Larkin. Is that Chris Sabo? I mean, he played with
0: Paul O'Neill.
25: Johnny Bench.
24: Yeah, let these guys come
0: Tony
24: in.
0: Tony Perez not doing
24: now, again,
0: well.
24: If you found out that the whatever the former player was undermining everything, okay, you got to get out of here. But they're not going to do that.
25: What about Sweet Lou?
0: What about Lou Piniella?
25: Lou Piniella coming in and letting him have it.
0: He'd be on the carpet with somebody.
24: Weren't those the days?
0: Don't you give the Rock this? Get us into the Stooge report. You got to inform the Rock about what's happening with the Reds in the 7th, 8th, and 9th inning.
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0: Sports!
25: Let's see, Willie, the Reds are shut out for the 12th time last night this season. They've been the 25th time scoring less than two runs. Also got this stat from, I think, Lance. The Reds have been outscored by 72 runs in the 7th, 8th, and 9th innings this year.
0: Is that good or bad?
24: That's like the fourth quarter of a football game, right?
0: You can't get outscored 72 in the fourth quarter. That's a bad thing.
26: I'm trying to make you as uncomfortable as possible right now.
27: I don't know. I don't know what to say now.
25: Ellie De La Cruz this month, 9 for 63. Hitting 143, and he struck out 21 times so far.
0: How are we looking? Last year, he kind of fell off at the end.
24: That's because he was hurt. He had the thigh.
0: He had it, but what about this year? Is a thigh or a lat or what is he? And then the first couple of years, he did real well. The first half, second half fell off. I think he's not missed a game this year. He's been the DH once or twice. He needs a rest, but you can't rest him, but you got to rest him. But whoever you put in can't hit anyway. So what do you do?
24: That's a problem.
0: What do you do?
24: Can't blame. You can't not blame.
0: What about Marte? What about Friel? Has Friel gotten hits?
25: Marte.
0: All-star game.
25: I don't know.
0: No hits. Since the All-Star.
27: That ain't nothing nice.
25: Well, they're 18 down.
0: 18.
25: And Milwaukee beat Seattle last night 22-0.
24: I saw that. So that clip where the guy catches the foul ball or the fly ball and he throws it in the stands. He thought it was the third out, but it was the second out.
0: What is

0: two more teams coming in 2 years. It's going to go from 30 to 32.
1: Where are these teams from? Nashville?
0: Well, they're talking about Nashville. Nashville and the other team might be San Antonio, might be Montreal, might be...
2: Bring back the Expos, baby.
0: Something like that. But
3: Canada's not wait for hell to freeze over.
0: Well, Charlie doesn't like it at all. But right now they should quit playing in the National League Central if they can for a year or two. They don't do well in the Central. Would you agree?
1: The evidence is there. Yes.
0: All I deal with is facts. Say, give us more sports.
2: Chase Burns on the mound.
3: Tell you, man, you're not making any sense. You got to get a grip.
2: That figures. Chase Burns on the mound tonight, Willie, as the Reds go at it in Game 4 of 5. 5:40 Sports Talk, RNL Carrier's Inside Pitch,
1: and
2: Kelsey Chevrolet Extra Inning Show after the game. Now to tennis.
0: Talk about tennis.
2: There's action going on right now. Top-seeded Alexander Zverev is in action.
0: Uh-oh.
2: Let's see. Coming up later on today, Katie McNally's in doubles.
0: Ooh.
2: That'll be followed by Peyton Stearns in her doubles match. Irina Sabalenka will be taking the court around 8:30.
4: I also enjoy playing on the grandstand, and also, of course, I enjoy playing on the center court. Both courts are amazing, and I feel like it doesn't matter because people bring the atmosphere, and they're always super, super great with that. So I don't really mind playing on the grandstand or on the center court. It's all about people.
1: I have no idea what she said, but I liked it.
2: Coco Gauff is going to play this afternoon. Taylor Fritz, Madison Keys. And then one of the big matches tonight, Willie, on the men's side, Francis Tiafoe, 17th seed against number two.
1: The man's name is Francis?
2: Yeah.
0: Francis.
2: Against Francis Ogier Alassime.
0: Good luck. I'll be there tomorrow night, Rock. I'm going Thursday night. I'm going.
1: Well, you're
0: going
1: to go there and not to the Princeton Molar game down at Paycor?
0: Give me an update. Yeah, what's the matter with there?
1: We had Alicia Reese on yesterday on the show.
0: Did you ask her whether she's related to Pokey Reese?
1: I did.
0: And or Reese.
1: We talked about her brother Steve Reese, who I played youth baseball with.
0: Well, great guy. Is she related to Pokey Reese?
1: No.
0: In Reese's Cup. It's,
1: yeah, that's the one I wanted
0: she
1: to ask her about.
0: She has lots of money. She's rich. I know that.
1: Of course.
2: MLS tonight, Willie, at TQL Stadium, New York City, FC v. FC Cincinnati at 7 on ESPN 1530. Bengals update. Inter-squad scrimmage set for tomorrow. Against the Chicago Bears, what's the over and under for the fights? I say four.
0: Four fights. The Bears.
1: Yeah, I'm going to take the over. I'll go 4.5.
2: Over?
1: Yeah.
2: 4.5?
0: You don't tackle, right? You can't hurt anybody.
5: Just got a little scuffling.
2: The Saints and Cowboys went at it yesterday.
0: Good.
2: Looked like a hockey game.
0: Good.
1: Those are good, though. Those joint practices, despite all the fights, it's the best work we'll get. And I'll tell you what, if the offensive line looks bad in these joint practices against the Bears, Bengals going to be hitting the waiver wire.
0: Well, is Saturday night, is QB1 playing? Is he going to play?
1: Can't say.
0: And Seg, do you know the inside information?
2: I know. Taylor won't announce that probably till tomorrow
0: morning. What about
2: the
0: parking? A lot of fans are unhappy with the parking. Did you talk to Alicia Reese about parking?
1: No. She didn't want to talk about that.
0: She didn't want to talk about parking.
2: We got a pretty good offensive lineman right down the hall here.
0: Joe Walter, get him
2: in there. There's another one that's in the Hall of Fame.
0: He just turned 67.
6: Joe, can I catch you real quick?
7: I'm already naked, Dave.
1: I saw Tim Crumry the other day.
6: I like
1: Tim Crumry. Lovely wife. He still looks like he could get her done.
0: Oh. I wouldn't fight him in an alley.
1: I told you he was the D-line coach when I was with the Chiefs, right?
0: Yeah.
1: I mean, how cool was it? I got to say I was coached
0: by Tim Crumry. And vicious.
1: Oh, yeah. He was...
0: He was
1: kind of quiet, but you knew not to mess around. You knew you better give effort.
0: I was told he chews like 10 penny nails. He'd chew on them. Instead of straw, he put a nail in his mouth.
1: He would always do the damnedest thing. So for workouts, right, when you come before the draft, you're coming to work out a college player, and he was obviously with the D-line. So he would walk in, and he would have on cowboy boots, like some tight Wranglers, like a plaid button-up and a cowboy hat with a big buckle, okay? And he would walk out on the field, okay? He'd take his hat off, and he would take this whatever lineman. For us, it was Anthony Weaver. He went in the second round to the Texans, I believe.
0: Pretty good.
1: And he would just get out there, and he's got cowboy boots and jeans and a button-up on and just, like, hand fight with these guys, like, just to... Like, try to wear them down and just see if you could make a guy quit. And usually they would. He would just, like, put his arm around their head, and they would have to, like, try to knock his hand off, and he'd re-grab him right here. And you couldn't get off of him. He was 40 years old, too, right? Oh, yeah.
2: Well, he broke his leg in the Super Bowl, right, and wanted to come back in?
0: I was there.
2: Isn't that right? The first quarter in Miami,
0: wife.
2: Right.
0: He took him off the...

0: field and put me back in and put a rod in, tape it up.
1: I mean, he would take
0: a broken leg.
1: He would take these guys that are, you know, 6'4", 260, 270, 280, and just
2: pretzels.
1: So they were a chocolate mess on the floor, just exhausted, beaten, broken. He's standing there in cowboy boots.
2: Like a country music star.
1: Yeah.
0: Good man.
1: Awesome.
0: We don't make him like that anymore.
1: He's the best.
0: What's on the big show this afternoon, Rock? We need to know. I need information.
1: Right out of the gate. This is a good topic. If you don't know this, like this generation right now, they are drinking alcohol much, much less compared to previous generations. It's down like 23-24%.
0: That's good.
2: What?
1: So we got an alcohol industry expert coming on to talk about why is that?
0: Why is it?
1: They're more health conscious. Is it?
0: Why is it?
1: Is it price? Well, you got to listen to the guest at 3 o'clock. He's going to tell us.
0: But what about marijuana? They smoke a little weed a little bit then?
1: And other vices.
3: It is beyond my comprehension.
1: Other vices, I would say, like, online gambling.
0: Porn.
1: all that added up, people aren't drinking as much.
2: They're doing the other stuff.
1: So and that's also, they say, I'm going to ask him about this, which is why, you know, men and women aren't like getting together and getting married, because usually, you know, you're younger, you have a couple of drinks.
4: Smoke weed every day.
1: You dance and you make some bad decisions, but you get together a little bit.
0: Yep.
1: And now they're not doing that.
0: Why is that?
2: I don't know.
0: You got to listen to this guy.
1: You
0: got to
1: listen at 3 o'clock.
2: That guy's going to tell you.
1: I've got Dave Hatter at 4 and you're coming on at 5.
0: Yeah, we're going to talk about something. I don't know. What are we going to talk about? Do you have any idea?
1: Figure it out.
0: How about getting our TVs to work? That'd be a positive.
1: How dare you?
0: Spectrum. All right. Thank you, Rock.
1: Thank you.
0: Sank, get me out of the studio, boy.
2: Willie, in honor of a possible rainy day again in the tri-state.
0: Need some rain.
2: We leave you with the immortal words of the Stooge Report.
5: I want to show you a world gone mad.
2: That's
0: this one here. When teenage boys don't want sex, it's a problem. Would you agree? And women don't want to get married.
1: Can you imagine, like, when I was in college saying, you know, there's going to be a time in the kind of near future where
0: high school and college young men
1: don't want to drink, and they don't want to have fun, they don't want to go out, they don't want to talk to girls. They want to sit on their phone in their house and online gamble and look at porn.
0: I would have
1: lost that bet.
0: You lose that one, too. You've lost some bets to me.
1: It's crazy.
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27: We're talking about peacocks.
28: A peacock is specifically the male. The peahen is the female. They are not native to the United States, although they thrive in coastal, warmish areas.
27: So when you see that thing fully displayed, when that peacock wants to have a little good time with a peahen, that thing may go 5 to 7 feet in every direction.
28: That's the whole point of those feathers. Again, the peacocks will use it to try to ward off or intimidate trespassers in their territory, but for the most part, the whole thing is to impress the peahens.
27: And they will shake those feathers, and the shaking isn't just like, hey, look how pretty. Mm-hmm. Science has discovered semi-recently those vibrations are in lockstep with the peafowl's head feathers that they used to think were just for show, but mm-hmm. now they realize they vibrate at the same intensity and that they can actually, you know, sort of feel when those tail feathers are vibrating in their direction through their head feathers.
26: For the entire peacock of
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0: expressing anger and frustration. With the 3 o'clock report, I'm Brady Hopkins, breaking now. There has been no update on the boy's condition and no word on any arrest being made. But the investigation into the shooting of an 11-year-old boy in East Price Hill, where it happened Tuesday night along Warsaw Avenue, and community leaders are expressing their outrage.
1: Just hours before the shooting of an 11-year-old child on East Price Hill, the head of the community council there sent an email to city leaders asking something be done about an abandoned building that vagrants in the neighborhood were living in. The building was searched by police after this shooting, and Amber Kasten's willing to bet we find out the shooter was one of the squatters. She says if the city of Cincinnati had handled the problem, the child would have never been hurt.
2: I'm very frustrated and quite frankly pissed off because these are situations and conditions that are preventable.
1: Kasten says she can't say she's shocked by the violence anymore, saying her neighborhood's become desensitized to it. She says there were several cars that drove by the child bleeding in the street before the driver of a Metro bus finally stopped to help. Brian Combs, News Radio 700 WLW.
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5: 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Southbound State Route 123 currently closed off due to an accident. That's between South Liberty Quater Road and I-71. Avoid the area until further notice. There's also a crash on westbound 275 approaching Turkey Foot Road. That one's blocking the left lane. I'm Eddie Zellick on News Radio 700 WLW.
29: Now, the latest forecast from the Jake Sweeney Chevrolet Weather Center. 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
6: Temperatures today will climb to that 80-degree mark for an afternoon high, with chances for showers and storms increasing throughout the rest of the day. They still remain somewhat isolated, though, with our best chances being late in the afternoon. Temperatures tonight fall back down to the mid-60s. Once again tomorrow, topping out around 80. From your severe weather station, I'm 9 First Warning Meteorologist Cameron Harden on News Radio 700. 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
0: It is 80 degrees right now here in Cincinnati. The mayor of Fort Mitchell, Kentucky, has now released a statement saying that the city is immediately discontinuing their use of flock cameras. Well, this comes after hearing from concerned citizens during a forum earlier this week where similar discussions were held in Independence as well.
7: Flock is obviously an effective tool. A sledgehammer is also an effective tool. It works on nails, and it can open pickle jars. But if you use it to open pickle jars, you deal with what government often ignores when making their policy decisions, which is unintended consequences.
0: This comes as some police officers across the country are getting into trouble for misusing the system.
8: In Wisconsin, an officer was jailed for using the system for non-police purposes. And in Massachusetts, an officer is facing termination and possible charges for allegedly accessing information on someone unlawfully 5 different times. The cameras scan every plate that passes, logging it into a database police can search. No warrant needed.
0: That is ABC's Lionel Moyes. And for the first time since he was elected vice president, J.D. Vance is headed back to the town where he grew up to deliver a speech on the economy. Vance will be at the Middletown Works Steels plant on Friday, where his grandfather worked as a welder for 40 years. Vance's family struggles were chronicled in his book, which has sold more than 3 million copies. With Vance coming home to the tri-state, the city of Cincinnati has announced it will be closing Taft Road and Collins Avenue in East Walnut Hills from Thursday afternoon through Sunday afternoon. On Wall Street right now, it's been a good day so far. The Dow's currently up 94 points. The Nasdaq has picked up 51. And the S&P has risen up 24.
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9: Here's a Reds update. Chase Burns goes for the Reds tonight in Game 4 of their series against the Cardinals. 7-0 at WLW's coverage. 540 Sports Talk. RNL Carrier's inside pitch. Kelsey Chevrolet extra inning show after the game. MLS soccer tonight. FC Cincinnati hosting New York City FC. Action at 7 on ESPN 1530. Tennis at the Cincinnati Open on the courts tonight. Women's top seed Aryna Sabalenka along with Taylor Fritz, Madison Keys, and men's number 2 Francis Oshae Alassime in action. 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
13: All right, back with Eddie and Rocky. And Rock, starting off here talking about drinking wine, or in this case, not drinking wine.
14: Yes, and wine is kind of the headline. And, I mean, wine sales have recently hit a 20-year low. According to Impact Data Bank, U.S. wine sales fell below 30 million cases last year for the first time in two decades. Worldwide wine consumption fell another 2.7% last year. And it's not just wine. It's alcohol in general. Sure, there's some regions and markets that are seeing decline of alcohol consumption and sales of 20, 25 or more percent. So what is it, Ed? Why is it especially the younger generation? And I've seen it. You've seen it. I've talked to parents that have young kids that
13: both of my sons. You know, a couple of beers with them, that's fine.
14: It seems crazy. When you and I were in college, what you wanted to
13: and
14: do.
13: That's their age.
14: That was it. So why is that? I'm really excited to have our next guest on. He is an alcohol industry expert. His name is Patrick Steptoe. And Patrick, welcome to the program. How are you?
15: I am doing wonderful. I woke up this morning. Thanks for having me, guys.
13: I hear you, Patrick. So, Patrick, you heard us talking there. What do you attribute this to?
15: I attribute it to, just like you guys are saying, most of us as adults, when we saw our parents and grandparents drinking, we admired them. We wanted to grow up to take that shot, and we wanted to be able to drink that whiskey or do the things that we saw them do. The climate is changing now with the younger generation that they are imbibing in other alternative substances more, and they have seen the disruption, whether it's DWIs or DUIs or accidents or behavior issues that have come from people consuming alcohol. And I think that that has really affected how they view what they want the total experience to be with alcohol. And you see the sales in wine dropping. You see alcohol, spirit-based dropping, and more things that are ready-to-drink cocktails and THC beverages are more in vogue these days with the younger individuals. Matter of fact, that desire is spreading among some of the older crowd, too, who are kind of tapering off their alcohol use of what they did in the past.
14: So basically what you're saying is there's a lot more vices that the younger generation in particular are choosing, right? There's, you said, the THC-infused drinks. You know, what, how many states? The majority of states right now, marijuana is legal. You know, nicotine is big, right? The Zen pack. So there's just more vices out there than, you know, getting some, you know, some a case of beer and having a good night.
15: That's correct. That's correct. I think people are choosing that. Also, when you wake up the next morning, how do you feel? I mean, you know, hangovers and dragging and a bunch of other things. I think people are looking to have other things that they use to, be it stimulate or make them feel in whatever manner that makes them relax or enjoyable. And I think that those options are affecting some of the behemoths, like the wine and liquor companies that have been around forever, you know, pushing some of the same products.
13: Patrick Steptoe is our guest, and Patrick, Rock and I were talking before we got you on about how this is cyclical too. I mean, you know, how long ago was it bourbon was the hottest thing?
14: Yeah, 5 years
13: and 15, 20 years ago, there was a craft brewery on every corner, and now those are closing down, and now, you know, the bourbon thing has slowed down. Now we're seeing it with wine. Is it going to come back, or is this just going to be the way it is from now on?
15: Well, you know, as my grandfather said, you live long enough, you see things twice. So, you know.
13: True.
15: So, yes, I mean, it is cyclical. There was a time when craft beer was all the rage. And so, you know, in some cities, you know, you have 50, 60, 70 craft beers. Yep. And they were able to go to a bank and get a loan for the 50th idea for craft beer. And someone saw the value in that. But these days, you know, that craft beer market has really declined. Well, it's the same thing. I mean, wine has been around since Jesus' time, Roman time. I mean, wine has been around forever. It's not going anywhere. It's just that at its peak, it was very popular. You know, now people are having more choices. And when they have more choices, everything is great when it's new. After a while, when people get tired of the choices that they have, many of us, we call revert to type, or we revert to normalcy. So we'll start going back to those things that we found comfort in, be it the bourbon or the wine or those type of things. It right now is just a phase. Who knows how long it will last, but it's still a phase, and all phases eventually come to an end.
14: And Patrick, what's interesting, though, is alcohol has always been the social lubricant, right?
13: Oh, yeah.
14: You had a couple drinks, it was social, and as a young guy, you know, maybe you were intimidated to go talk to that girl at the other end of the bar, but yeah, you know, you had a drink or two and you got a little courage and you struck up conversation and things went from there. And maybe you went on some dates and maybe you got married and then you had kids and you know, alcohol played a good part of that. Right. So it's just interesting.
15: That's why they called it courage juice, right?
14: Right. Right.
13: Liquid courage.
14: But from what I hear, it's kind of the problem. Like the younger kids, they're not going out on dates. They're not, you know, going to clubs and you know, having a drink or two and dancing and acting like a fool. And, you know, and it has other consequences that are stemming off of that.
15: That is correct. I mean, I think you'll find that, especially in this digital age that we live in, it's unlike when we grew up, right? We were outside. You know, you didn't have a computer to give you directions. You had to remember landmarks. You had to remember telephone numbers. You had to do all these type of things. Today, when all the social media and all the hanging around with each other is on digital, then you lose a lot of that social interest that we had that spurred us. Now, the liquid courage, I mean, again, that cuts both ways. It gave you courage to maybe talk to a girl or you know, act of a little more confident in public, but then also many people couldn't handle their liquor,
14: and it made them act
15: a certain way, and so many people experience that as well, or they call people a angry drunk. You know, it brought out you know, where a person, whenever they drank, they were angry. They wanted to fight and so on and so forth. So you see that, you know, the younger generation sees all these type of things. The older generation has experienced these type of things. I think people are just now searching for options that, you know, can better fulfill whatever that type of enjoyment they'd like to have. And, you know, believe it or not, if you drink a couple of THC beverages, I'm sure you would have as much courage as you did down in a couple of shots of Jack at the bar.
14: You got it. Well, Patrick, listen, we appreciate your time. It's been a good conversation. Now, from my understanding, you're the CEO and founder of Luther Dryers, which is a like a ready-to-go cocktail in a can. To describe that for us.
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1: Awesome.
2: Well, Patrick, that sounds delicious. We sure would like to try some. But look, I just did my training. I can't do that. Patrick Steptoe, we appreciate it, man. Thanks so much.
0: Hey, thanks for the time, guys. Have a great afternoon.
3: Thank you, sir.
2: He didn't take the bait, did he?
3: No.
2: Damn it.
3: I see. I don't think he's going to send us any.
2: He tried. You would think. We gave him quality.
3: If he had had a cocktail or two before the interview, like, oh, man, you guys are the best.
2: Right.
3: Four cases coming your way. So we're talking about people.
2: You know, if we had a couple of those, we'd imbibed a couple of those things, we might say, you know what? We're wide open the next half hour. Patrick, why don't you stay on with us?
3: Yes.
2: Turn this into the QVC here.
3: it's no damn fun. We kind of prove the point. It's just no fun.
2: We should have all got drunk before that interview, I'll tell you. With that, we get to traffic and weather. What is going on?
4: 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On westbound 275, there's an accident approaching Turkey Foot Road. That's got the left lane blocked off, traffic backed up from Taylor Mill Road. Reports of a crash on southbound 75 at Western Avenue and another accident northbound on Colerain over at North Bend Road. I'm Eddie Zellick on News Radio 700 WLW.
2: The forecast from a 700 WLW Weather Center for tonight. Scattered storms still around, the low of 67 for tomorrow, maybe some morning storms, and the high of 80. 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
36: There's a lot of mavericks in that story. We're going to have mavericks on the show. We're going to have plenty of robber barons.
32: So many robber barons. And you know what? They're not all bad.
36: And we'll talk about some of the classic great moments of famous business geniuses, along with some of the darker moments that often get overlooked.
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2: All right, back with Eddie and Rocky and Tony Pike, the training camp report.
3: And Tony, no practice today. Is that correct?
38: Yeah, no practice today, and obviously all eyes on joint practice with the Bears tomorrow.
3: So we talked about how critical of an evaluation tomorrow will be for the offensive line, and we can maybe dive into that more later. But give me some other, two things that you really want to see the Bengals and how they perform against the Bears, whether it's on Thursday or in the game on Saturday.
38: Well, I think one of the main ones going into training camp was the play of the linebackers and the tackling as a unit. You know, it's one of those things. They've checked every box to this point at linebacker. But, you know, I saw this, and Joe Dannemann brought this up a couple of days ago. Matt McClain also had a really good spring training for the Reds this year, too. And when it got to the regular season, did not get it done. Demetrius Knight and Barrett Carter have looked awesome at training camp. They've not really been asked to make live tackles. And that was the biggest issue last year. So I want to see guys making tackles. I want to see Demetrius Knight and Barrett Carter diagnose and attack and confidently play against a Ben Johnson scheme, which they're going to get to see tomorrow, right? Mm-hmm. Different looks pre-snap, different motions, different formations. They've been going against the same thing, so they're more confident in what they're seeing. Can they key in on the reads that they need to make and be in the right spot tomorrow, I think is very interesting. And the other depth piece for this team is corner. They still need to develop some cornerback depth, and you're going to get an opportunity against an offense that has goals to be one of the highest scoring offenses in league history, according to Ben Johnson. So you're going to get that on full display in one-on-ones, 7-on-7s, 11-on-11s. How does the secondary hold up, I think, is going to be key tomorrow as well.
3: And just your point about Ben Johnson, it's a great point. I mean, he is a brilliant offensive mind. So the amount of times that they're going to walk to the line and it's going to be a 2-by-2 and no one's going to motion, no one's going to trade, are about zero. It's going to be a lot of mental gymnastics that they're going to have to go through.
38: Their offense last year was kind of the breaking point for the Bengals defense. If you remember, the Bears came into Paycor and Kyle Manungai at running back, and they racked up over 550 yards of offense against that Bengals team last year. They couldn't stop anybody. Now, a lot of new faces on the Bengals team, but there's probably a lot of guys that remember how that felt last year as well. So how do they react? How do they come back against, again, I don't think the defense for Chicago is going to be great, but their offense is expected to be very, very good. I think it's a good litmus test for where this Bengals defense is at the training camp.
3: And Tony Pike is our guest. And Tony, you're mentioning cornerback. Now, I feel like we've talked over the last couple weeks. At some point, we've at least mentioned about every draft pick. We've talked about Cassius Howe. We've talked about Colby Young a lot. Yeah. Brian Parker, Landon Robinson, Jack Andrews had a touchdown and some catches in the game. What about Takario Davis, the third-round pick out of Washington? You mentioned cornerback depth. Has he flashed at all?
38: Yeah, he had some tightness last week, and I think out of precaution, they held him out on Thursday. He had an interception yesterday at Joe Flacco in camp. He's had a ton of pass breakups. I think he's had a very impressive, very solid camp where he has stacked some days on top of each other. He's not a slot corner by build. He's not going to be that. But outside, his length helps him in a way that even when he has gotten beat, his closing speed and the way he can make up ground because of his length and size, I think is something you can't teach. That's God-given talent, and he's put that on display. I think he's had a very impressive camp for being a rookie.
2: All right, with that, Tony, we'll let you go. We'll talk to you again here in a couple hours.
38: All right, thanks, guys.
2: All right, buddy.
3: Thanks, Tim.
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0: A major fentanyl bust in Kentucky. With the 3:30 report, I'm Sean Gallagher, breaking now.
1: This represents the largest fentanyl pill seizure in Kentucky's history and should serve as a stark reminder to everyone that no pill that you buy on the street is safe. And that one pill that you buy could very well be your last.
0: Special agent in charge of the DEA in Louisville, Jim Scott, as local and federal officials announced today that 70 pounds of fentanyl pills were seized and more than a dozen people are now charged with international drug trafficking after a three-year investigation that was called Operation Latex Gloves. Two of the people charged, brothers Shane and Michael Andres, are accused of leading a group with ties to a Mexican cartel, which flooded the streets of Louisville with fentanyl. Scott adding that many of those who have been charged have a violent criminal history, including murder. Now the latest, traffic and weather together.
4: 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Good news, an accident now cleared out on westbound 275. Left lane reopened, approaching Turkey Foot Road. Still some slow traffic back from Taylor Mill. On southbound 75 at Western Avenue, right three lanes blocked from an accident. You'll find delays back from Hopple and the right lane blocked from a vehicle fire northbound 275 between the Milford exit and Ward's Corner Road. I'm Eddie Zellick on News Radio 700 WLW.
5: Here's the latest weather forecast from News Radio 700 WLW.
2: Expect an afternoon high today around 80 degrees with some isolated showers and storms starting to move on in. Tonight we'll dip down to the mid-60s with rain lingering for your Thursday morning. Once again in the afternoon, though, expect temperatures to be around 80. From your severe weather station, I'm 9 First Warning meteorologist Cameron Harden on News Radio 700. 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
0: Radar showing rain showers moving through a good part of the tri-state right now. The heavier the rain being seen in Butler County in the western portion there, around Millville, Riley, and just off to the southeast of Oxford. Our current temperature is coming in at 76 degrees in Cincinnati. News A service of BRG Apartments. Two of three men who have been charged in a deadly shooting early Tuesday morning in Clifton appeared in court this morning. 19-year-old Matthew Napier and 18-year-old Caden Moore each charged with murder and aggravated robbery in the shooting death of 19-year-old Harry Nelson. Napier, who had a juvenile who was currently on juvenile probation for similar aggravated robbery and assault charges, given a $2 million bond, a $1.5 million bond for Moore. 19-year-old Kevin Couch was also arrested and charged in the shooting. A Northern Kentucky community, the latest to end the use of the controversial license plate reading cameras.
7: It was just earlier this week when people in Fort Mitchell were complaining about the use of flock cameras by the city at a council meeting.
8: Law enforcement has solved crime for ages without the violation of our Fourth Amendment right, and extreme cases don't justify a permanent dragnet of surveillance on the entire population.
7: And the mayor has now announced that those cameras are coming down, saying that city leaders heard the people loud and clear. This comes as a number of communities across the country are reconsidering the use of flock cameras. An audit in Lucas County revealed that in a single month, the data from their cameras was searched over 900,000 times. I'm Ricky Uccino, News Radio 700 WLW.
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9: 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Action at 7 on ESPN 1530. Tennis at the Cincinnati Open on the courts tonight. Women's top seed Aryna Sabalenka along with Taylor Fritz, Madison Keys, and men's number 2 Francis Oshae Alassim in action. 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
0: Final half hour trading on Wall Street. Currently, the Dow is up 168 points. NASDAQ up 87. The S&P up 29 points. Our next update is at 4 o'clock. I'm Sean Gallagher, News Radio 700 WLW.
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3: 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You ain't
4: nothing but a hound. All right, on this day in history, 1988, Elvis Presley's Hound Dog was announced as the most played jukebox song of the first 100 years.
5: Is that right?
4: So the jukebox had been around since 1906 or so. And there's some earlier models, but they're basically around 1906. And they said Elvis Presley's Hound Dog, this song, and also Patsy Cline's song Crazy were the two most requested and played jukebox songs.
5: That's cool. I didn't know. I would never have guessed that in a million years.
4: Makes a little bit of sense, but I definitely wouldn't have picked either of those songs. I think I would have picked it like "Start Me Up" by the Stones. Well, or "Hey Jude," like
5: I can see.
4: I guess it has some years on them though.
5: "Crazy," that makes a little sense because that I think young people, old people, like that song. But Hound Dog, that's kind of weird to me.
4: That's not even Presley's best song, though. Not even close.
5: Yeah, it's just when it came out, it was like everybody did. Look up, there's a clip of him on Frank Sinatra had a special. And back in, I think it was, you know what it was? It was when Elvis came back from the service.
4: Okay.
5: When he was released from his, he was drafted. And when he got back to the States from Germany, he was on a special with Frank Sinatra. And I think it was on that show, or it might have been on the Steve Allen show. I forget. It was one or the other that he sang Hound Dog. They wanted him to sing it to a dog. So Elvis wasn't happy about it, but he did it.
4: I think I have seen that clip.
5: Yeah.
4: Yeah, you could tell he's like,
5: Yeah, this is cool. Oh, thank you very much.
4: Your favorite Elvis song. Go.
5: The Jailhouse Rock or Suspicious Minds.
4: Okay, I'm gonna go with Suspicious Minds.
5: I love me some Suspicious Minds.
4: I do like this is my dad's probably his favorite song. Return to Sender. He likes that one.
5: That's a good one.
4: That's a good one. That's a good song too. Burning Love's a good song. There's plenty of good songs.
5: Honka honka
4: honka honka.
5: When I was a kid, I was my brother and I used to sing that all the time. My sister is still a giant Elvis fan. My brother and I would be like honka honka.
4: Shut up.
5: I'm 10 years old. What do I know? I'm just
4: joining in on it.
5: My big sister smacked me upside the head. So rock and I only wanted. Well, I think you and I talked about doing this story, but I don't think we ever did the kid playing football and he found the thing in his helmet.
4: We did talk about this. Yeah, go on with this. This is crazy.
5: This was in Arkansas. A kid was playing. He's a high school football player. He was out practicing and for about an hour, and he brought his helmet to the coach. Said this something feels weird about this, coach. Upon looking at the helmet, they found a cottonmouth snake hiding between the padding inside his helmet.
4: So he practiced with this thing in his helmet, right?
5: Yeah, yeah.
4: And again, this is not like a little tiny gardener snake, a cottonmouth. Those are poisonous.
5: Right. They called animal control, who had to submerge the helmet in water to get it out. Why would you get a poisonous snake out of a helmet?
4: Right. Pour some gas in there and light it up and get a new helmet.
5: Get a new helmet. What time is it? Time to get a new helmet.
4: That kid is so lucky. Can you imagine being like playing? You're like, God, I feel like something bit me on the head.
5: Right.
4: Pop your helmet off and you got a snake hanging from it. That would be bizarre.
5: Well, and imagine that it bites the kid. He's like, oh, well, that's... And all of a sudden, he just like passes out in the field, and the coach is like, get off!
4: Well, and true,
5: there and have some water.
4: In true football coach fashion, though, okay, You're not allowed to take your helmet off because you're a sissy. Right. Coach, Coach, something bit me. Can I take my helmet off? Shut up! Right. What are you, a wuss? Right. We're not taking your helmet off. That's what would happen.
5: Oh, yeah, that's what I was wondering.
4: What, are you special? You get to take your helmet off?
5: Look at these guys
4: be
5: out here sweating their butts off. And you want to, wait. Ricky over here wants to take his helmet off, guys.
4: You got a mosquito bite in your head.
5: It gets like dizzy walking into the goalpost and stuff.
4: And we can laugh about this because nothing happened to the kid. Right, because, exactly. But it could have been terrible.
5: And the only reason I want to do this story is just because of the name of this bird. A family in Fort Bend, Texas, credits their pet goose with saving their barn after it caught on fire. This happened a couple of weeks ago. Bert Gerder was asleep on his couch when he was awakened by a series of loud honks. Sounds that the family had never heard this four-month-old goose make. And I just love this. The goose whose name is Goosey.
4: Goosey the goose.
5: So that's, doesn't that sound like you let your four-year-old... Okay, Jimmy, what do you want to name the goose? Goosey.
4: Like, I was thinking Patrick, but we'll go with Goosey.
5: So old Bert says, I just came outside and I saw the fire blowing out of the bar.
4: Jeez.
5: Goosey went nuts and saved their lives.
4: Is there any name for a goose that's not funny? I mean,
5: right, yeah.
4: Dave. I mean, Dave the goose, that's hilarious.
5: So it reminds me of, you know, Fingers. This goes to the Fingers family lore. Luke, my youngest, I think he was probably four, maybe, I want to say. We were in Gatlinburg, and Deb got him a little stuffed bear. She was like, what do you want to name him? And he's like, Gatlinburg. And they're like, okay, you got Gatlinburg from the bear Gatlinburg, now. Right. Yeah, yeah. So a few days later, we're getting ready to leave, and she goes, and she was like, you want, he's was playing with this bear, stuffed bear thing. You want that one too? Yeah. So gets it for him, and she goes, what are you going to name this guy? And he goes, Gatlinburgie. It's like, dude,
4: there's plenty of other names.
5: Name him Tim.
4: Yeah, exactly. Mike. Anything. Gatlinburgie.
5: Right. Whatever.
4: There's a lot of pressure on a young kid. You're naming that animal. That's a big deal.
5: And poor bear was like, oh, really, dude? Come on, man. Let's talk to Travis and Anderson. Hey, Travis, what do you got? You got a snake story for us.
1: Yes, sir. When I was in the military, I was stationed down in Fort Hood, Texas. We were on a gun range, and I was done shooting, and I had to go to the bathroom. So I decided to go into the bush area, and I'm sitting there going,
4: all right. How many times do we get callers that drop an S-bomb? Anyway,
5: right. Well, if I saw it, that's exactly what I would say. I would say, but you can't say it on the radio.
4: Can't say it on the radio.
5: With that, we head to traffic and weather. What is going on?
6: 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Southbound 75 at Western Avenue, now the right three lanes all blocked off from an accident. Traffic through there still stop and go from Hopple. On westbound US 50, it's an accident at 71. That's off on the right shoulder. And Kemper Road, also an accident at Hamilton Avenue. I'm Eddie Zellick on News Radio 700 WLW.
5: The forecast from a 700 WLW Weather Center for tonight. Scattered storms still around, the low of 67 for tomorrow, maybe some morning storms, and the high of 80. It's 76 now, News Radio 700 WLW.
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15: On July 24th, 2016, 23-year-old Kaylee Sawyer vanished from her small Oregon town.
16: It had to be something reasonable. It didn't even cross my mind that there was anything other than just something explainable.
15: But the story of who killed her and how takes wild twists and turns.
17: I killed a woman.
15: A second woman kidnapped.
18: And then that's when he just like started basically yelling at me to start driving. He's like, I need to get out of here. And he's like, I just killed somebody.
15: A dramatic carjacking.
19: I yelled for help. And he said, I'll shoot you. And I yelled for help again. And he shot me.
15: A heist.
10: All right, back with Eddie and Rocky. All of a sudden, Rock, we've become a snake-centric show here.
4: I don't love snakes, by the way, Ed.
10: We got a couple of calls. Let's get to Brad. Brad, what do you got as far as snakes go?
7: So sorry for continuing the snake topic, but I just had to call in.
10: No worries.
7: So back in the mid-early 80s, I was stationed in the Army down in Fort Benning, Georgia with 3rd Ranger. And I was driving back from a rifle range with my platoon sergeant. And I have to preface this by saying he was a former instructor in the Florida Ranger School. And he was used to handling

0: snakes. That's part of the school. There's some handling and demo of snakes, et cetera, et cetera. So we're driving back from the rifle range, and we notice traffic ahead of us is stopped. And there appears to be this massive log spanning the road, in the middle of the road, and everybody just stops. So he pulls the Jeep up. I'm really not paying attention too much to what's going on. He gets out, goes, looks at this thing, comes back, grabs his M16, and walks over. Now he's got my attention. Puts this on the head of this massive eastern diamondback rattlesnake. And this thing is like, oh, like one lane of traffic in length. So he grabs the head of this thing, walks back to the Jeep, and then says, okay, hold it here. We're going to take this thing back. So I have this eastern diamondback rattlesnake whose head is about the size of a dinner plate holding this thing in my lap. Trying to figure out if this thing is going to swing around and bite me or whatever.
1: Oh, God.
0: We ended up taking that thing back to the barracks, and we made a pen and made it our company pet. And, of course, we named it Jake the Snake, and it was part of our duty, like once a week, to feed this thing a mouse or whatever, and it became the company mascot. But I remember that thing just being one of the largest snake I've ever seen, and it was on my lap.
1: And you just kind of got talked into it, huh? You're like, how did this happen?
0: And I'm like, okay.
1: That's funny, man. Oh, you got a pet out of Jake the Snake.
0: Yep.
2: Thanks, buddy. We got also Mike in Westchester. Mike, what's going on, buddy?
3: Hey, how you guys doing?
1: Good, buddy.
3: Good. Got a story. Not as good as that one, but I have moved into an apartment in Fairfield. And my parents were going through a divorce at the time, so I had the dog. And been there about a month. I worked third shift at the time. I took a shower in the bathroom. You know, hall light was on, so I had light. Bedroom light was off. So I walk into the bedroom. My foot hits something. I'm thinking, okay, it's my shoes. I turned the light on. There is like a 8-foot boa constrictor on the floor.
2: Wow.
3: I freaked out. I'm like, wow. I ran next door to my neighbor. And they started laughing. Previous owner, Jeff, or the renter, Jeff, had a boa constrictor. He got evicted, so I guess he left that thing behind. But it was like, okay, hadn't seen this thing for a month. My guess is it was hiding behind the refrigerator, keep him warm.
1: Oh, yeah.
3: And he was looking for food, which was my mom's dog.
1: Yes.
3: So we took... My neighbor came over, took it, threw it in this field. Like I said, this was in October. But, yeah, threw it out in the field, and it was just, I raised heck with the landlord. She's like, nothing we can do. He didn't get his deposit back. So, you know, it was all good. But, yeah, that freaked me the heck out.
1: Yeah, I'm freaking out too, brother.
2: And thanks, Mike.
1: I ain't messing with that.
2: You know, I saw a story not too long ago. I was just looking for it. The these people, that I forget where it was, but behind their, you know, their tool shed in the back or whatever, their yard equipment shed, they saw a tail of a whatever, a boa or whatever, sticking out from under there. It must have been in Florida because people didn't freak out and go, what the hell is there a snake doing here? So they trying to yank it out of there, and it took them forever to finally, boof, pull it out. And the reason they couldn't get it out is that it had crawled under there with a whole possum in its belly.
1: Oh, wow. And it just got kind of jammed up inside
2: It got in there and must have eaten it under there. And he had the big bulge in him, side of him, so he couldn't get out. So try to imagine that, dude.
1: That snake would have been dead. I would have been tugging on that thing.
2: That's what I'm saying.
1: Chopped off the back end. And I'm a live and let live kind of guy. But if it's in my house, out in your territory, I'm going to do my best to avoid you and let you live. But you're my house. I'm sorry.
2: And the first apartment I lived in here in town was an old building. And one of those old stone, brownstone kind of things. And I was living there with my girlfriend. And the guy across the hallway from me comes knocking on our door. And he is like, dude, I just went down to do some laundry in the basement. There's a bat down there. I'm like, yeah, what do you want me to do about it?
1: Yeah.
2: He goes, well, I don't know. What are we going to do about it? I said, I don't know. What are we going to do about
1: it? I am
2: gonna
1: not go down there and you figure it out.
2: So my girlfriend's like, you have to go down there and do something. I'm like, what? It's in the basement. We live on the second floor.
1: Yeah.
2: I'm not too worried about it. What? Somebody will get the bat. So finally, the guy goes, all right, I'll go down there with you. So I did the only thing I could think to do, and I got my tennis racket.
1: God, this is like right out of, what's that movie, The Great Outdoors, and the bat's in there, and they got the tennis racket
2: right.
1: and the
2: That's
1: garbage
2: what I did.
1: Can over their head.
2: I had my tennis racket, and I start going down the steps, and I realize the guy is on the other, he didn't follow me. So I'm walking into the basement with this.
1: Right behind you.
2: I got it in case he comes this way.
1: Yeah.
2: And, he flew at me a couple of times, and I took a couple of swats at him, and I just said, nope, Ed Oot.
1: He will get out, or he will die in here, and that's it.
2: I don't care. Yes. He can die of old age in this basement because I don't have to do my laundry here. Coming up, we're going to be talking to our good friend Dave Hatter about all things tech. Get that to a whole angle coverage, and I'm sure we're going to be talking about flock cameras. And
1: I was going to say that's a big. Our news department's been all over it. Lots of communities out there are very, very weary of the flock cameras and the access of the many ways they can access that data for various reasons. And it's a good debate because a lot of folks will also tell you, especially in law enforcement, those cameras are up and can do the work of 20 policemen, 24/7. You know what I mean? But also there's that side too. So we'll talk to Dave about that and more.
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5: The tariffs with Canada have been put on pause with the 4 o'clock report. I'm Brady Hopkins, breaking now. President Trump said that he is pausing the 50% tariffs on Canadian imports, where the president did not offer many specifics, but said he is giving the Canadians 3 days to negotiate another trade deal. ABC's Alex Prochet has more.
6: This is a different provision, a different legal provision that they're using to basically justify this set of tariffs. This is something they're saying it's Section 338 of a 1930s era trade law that's never been used before. Trade analysts have actually described it as, quote, arguably dead law. So several said that it would almost immediately be challenged if these tariffs actually took effect.
5: The tariffs could be facing legal challenges. It could also conflict with the trade deal that the president negotiated during his first term. It is time to check the roads on your drive home. The latest traffic and weather together.
7: 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There's still an accident on southbound 75 at Western Avenue that's got the right three lanes all blocked off and traffic now starting to back up from 74. There's another accident on eastbound 275 after Mineola Pike that's blocking the right lane and still a crash westbound US 50 at 71 on the right shoulder. I'm Eddie Zellick on News Radio 700 WLW.
4: Now, the latest forecast from the Jake Sweeney Chevrolet Weather Center.
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9: Tonight, it's spotty rain this evening, then rain and storms into the morning. A 7 a.m. temperature of 67. Our Thursday, then, a few leftover showers before gradual clearing. A high of 81. At night, fair skies and a low of 65. From your severe weather station, I'm 9 First Warning, Chief Meteorologist Steve Raleigh. 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
5: It is 79 degrees right now here in Cincinnati. Three teenagers have been arrested in the death of another teenager in Clifton. Our 700 WLW Sean Gallagher reports with the details.
10: It was just after 2 o'clock Tuesday morning when Cincinnati police responded to the 3400 block of Brookline Avenue. And on the way, we're told a shooting victim arrived at Good Samaritan Hospital with non-life-threatening injuries, while another victim, 19-year-old Harry Nelson, was found dead at the scene. Police later in the day announcing the arrests of Kevin Couch and Matthew Napier, who are both 19 years of age, and 18-year-old Caden Moore, all three now charged with murder and aggravated robbery. An investigation into the shooting is still ongoing. I'm Sean Gallagher, News Radio 700 WLW.
5: Meantime, the trial continues today for the Massachusetts woman who admitted to killing her three young children before attempting to take her own life, leaving her paralyzed and in a wheelchair. Lizzie Clancy's defense is postpartum psychosis, with a psychiatrist testifying that delusions and voices can feel completely real to people suffering from bipolar disorder, which Clancy has since been diagnosed with. Yesterday, her former mother-in-law testified sympathetically, telling jurors that Clancy had been begging for help in the months before the killings. And the world's largest prediction platform now has the race for governor of Ohio as a dead heat. Both the Democrat Amy Acton and Republican Vivek Ramaswamy have been given a 49% chance likelihood of winning by Polymarket. And in the race for the Senate in Ohio, Polymarket gives Democrat Sherrod Brown the betting edge over John Husted with a 53% probability of victory. On Wall Street to end the day, it was a good ending. The Dow gained 119 points. The NASDAQ picked up 41. And the S&P rose up 16.
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11: 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Chase Burns goes for the Reds tonight in Game 4 of their series against the Cardinals. 700 WLW's coverage. 540 Sports Talk. R&L Carrier's Inside Pitch. 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Women's top seed Aryna Sabalenka along with Taylor Fritz, Madison Keys, and men's number 2 Francis Oshae Alassim in action. 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
1: All right, back with Eddie and Rocky. And Rock, always love talking to this guy right here.
2: Time to get freaked out.
1: Absolutely.
2: Yes.
1: It's our tech guy, our surveillance guy, our paranoid guy, and rightfully so, Dave, to be honest with you. Our good friend Dave Hatter. And Dave, Rock and I were talking about this a minute ago about, you know, the flock cameras. That's the hot new rage, everybody talking about that. But one of the stories you sent us was the flock camera now it links to, like, your phone. It's going to know everything about you. Boom, like that.
3: Yeah, so guys, as always, thanks for having me on. And just remember, just because you're paranoid doesn't mean they're not out to get you, because they are.
1: Correct.
3: So, yeah, the article I sent you from Ars Technica talks about signal trace. This has come up a lot recently. Yeah, you're right. There's been enormous controversy about flock cameras as people have started to realize how they work and some of the privacy and security problems they create. I'm no fan, and I think you guys know this. I'm the mayor of Fort Wright. We don't have flock cameras. We haven't had flock cameras. We're not going to have flock cameras because, you know, as you guys know, I'm into this sort of thing. So in my opinion, the outrage is warranted. These things need to go away. And if you aren't concerned about the existing state of this stuff, which, again, I see it as mass surveillance, and you're just basically being surveilled like a criminal, even though you've done nothing wrong, right? You're just out in public and suddenly you're being surveilled. Now you throw in this idea of a technology like signal trace, which essentially allows you to connect with the Wi-Fi signals coming off devices in your car. And guys, you know, this is something we've talked about a lot. I'm not a fan of so-called smart devices or the Internet of Things. This is just one of many reasons. It's mostly a privacy and security dumpster fire. But these devices, it could be the phone that you have in your pocket, it could be a tablet in the car, it could be EarPods. And now think about this, guys, right? There's plenty of examples. And if anyone follows me on any of the social media, Facebook, X, whatever, I've posted a lot about Flock and talk about the problems with the Internet of Things all the time, constantly. I'm very concerned about the impact on our society of the Internet of Things and the ability for foreign adversaries to turn them off, to hack them. I don't know if I sent you the Wired article about the smartwatch hacking. We should talk about that soon. It's super hair-raising. But to get back to this point on the signal trace thing, I'm riding in your car, Eddie. We're driving along, and then you pick up Rocky. So now all three of us are riding in your car. The license plate reader spots your license plate, but it picks up the devices that I have on me, Rocky has on him, and you have on you in your car.
1: Wow.
3: Okay, let's say, for example, that, you know, there's a warrant out for me. Maybe I don't know. And I didn't get scammed by the Pennsylvania Tollpike text that told me I should pay the toll. I really didn't pay a toll. And now there's a warrant out for my arrest. And suddenly you're getting pulled over, maybe at gunpoint, because I'm in your car. Or maybe later you get pulled over, even though I'm not in your car, despite the fact that, you know, it was my device that triggered that. You know, I know this stuff sounds far-fetched to people, but I encourage people, go out and read the research, like this article from Ars Technica, on this signal trace thing. And, I think this is bad. And I'll just say one last thing, and then I'll let you guys get a word in edgewise, because as you can tell, this gets me pretty fired up. You know, there's this common sort of perception of many people who say, well, you know, I got nothing to hide. I'm not worried about mm-hmm. this sort of thing. I'm just minding my own business. And, you know, this is one of the many memes I've shared many times on social media. And, you know, yeah, I'm fine with mass surveillance because I'm not doing anything wrong until someone changes the definition of what's wrong. Imagine how this could have been used during the pandemic. And whether you love Trump and hate Biden, well, now Trump's in control of this potentially. Or whether you hate Trump and love Biden, do you want, you know, the opposite side in charge of this deciding what's wrong, how you could be surveilled, and how you might be getting pulled over at gunpoint because either A, it misread your license plate, because we know technology never makes mistakes, right? Mm-hmm. Or B, with the addition of something like the signal trace thing, you're getting pulled over because someone's AirPods are in your car.
2: It really is amazing. I mean, because like you said, and look, everything starts with a good intention, right? Oh, we're going to be able to catch a lot of more bad guys. And if your car's getting broken into, the flock camera will pick it up. And I get all that. And I really do understand the argument from that side. But, you know, if you do extend it out a little bit, you can see why the other side and why a lot of people aren't as trustworthy of them. Let me ask you this, Dave. Who makes these flock cameras? Is it an American company, a Chinese company? Who is it?
3: Well, Flock is an American company. Now, the components, that's a smart question, Rocky. The components inside, I'm sure, to some extent, are sourced from China. Just like, you know, I mean, all kinds of chips and stuff comes from China ultimately, because unfortunately, you know, we've outsourced and offshored so much of the manufacturing, and the IoT is a perfect example. IoT, pharmaceuticals, critical infrastructure, perfect example of why we need to reshore manufacturing. But that's a different story. And, you know, Rocky, I agree with you. I believe that most of the cities that put these up, most of the police departments support this, have good intentions. Again, I'm the mayor of Fort Wright. I love our police department. They do an amazing job. I have nothing but good things to say about them. I understand also how if you let Flock tell you all the good things that these things can do and so forth, well, they're trying to sell you something. So, of course, they're going to tell you all the good things. But you guys know you can lie with statistics and so forth. Here's another headline from 2 days ago. 5,000 Flock cameras cover Atlanta, yet the police are resolving fewer crimes. I just posted this on my Facebook, by the way. And, again, you can easily find me on social media. I'm sharing this sort of cybersecurity privacy tech stuff constantly because, you know, we need to have a conversation in society about even beyond just the mass surveillance aspect of this, you know, are we headed in the right direction? And I'm saying as everything gets smart, quote unquote, it has software in it, it's vulnerable. A guy named Mikko Laponen wrote a great book about this. If it's smart, it's vulnerable. And another well-known cybersecurity guy, Bruce Schneier, wrote a book called Click Here to Kill Everybody. And
2: Who wrote that? Let me write that down.
3: Yeah, Bruce Schneier, I'll send you the link, and I'll post it later today for folks that want to get this stuff. You know, once your podcast goes up, I'll share it. I'll post all these links for people. Yeah, Click Here to Kill Everybody. You know, your car is basically a rolling computer. Can I hack your car and make it wreck? Maybe. Can I hack the smart thermostat in your office and potentially get into your servers and steal all your money and put you out of business? Maybe. And again, I know, guys, if you don't work in the business and you don't really understand this stuff at the level that someone like me who's done this for over 30 years does, I understand how this seems far-fetched. And I understand why you probably don't want to hear any of this stuff. I totally understand, and I respect that. But I'm saying as we add more so-called smart devices into our society, again, guys, I'm going to send you that Wired article. Trust me. Read the Wired article on the hacked $30 smartwatch. A reporter at Wired magazine worked with a hacker, bought a $30 smartwatch from China off Amazon, and he shows pictures in the article. I'll post this later, too. I've posted it a couple times. Pictures where the hackers activated his watch and took pictures of him sitting in his office, turned on the microphone in his watch, and recorded a conversation he had with a colleague, tracked him all around New York.
1: Wow. Jeez.
3: Yeah. And this is why I'm against this stuff. I'm not against it. Inherently, I'm against it because it's mostly cheap garbage. It is not focused on your privacy or security. It's focused on speed to market, market share, ease of use, and collecting as much of your data as possible. And as we rapidly add more and more of this stuff, like Flock, guys, we might have talked about this before. Here's another problem with Flock and systems like it. You can go see well-documented examples where Russia used cameras in Ukraine to target things for attack, and where targets in Iran were selected using this kind of technology. It's, again, Rocky, you were right. I believe the intentions are generally good. There's also been a bunch of cops now arrested for using these to surveil former love interests and that
1: right.
3: sort of thing.
1: Yeah. I mean, really?
3: Abuse, the potential for abuse is high. And, you know, could this system be built in a way where it would provide the proposed benefits without all the risks? Maybe. But I'm here to tell you, based on what I've seen, what I've read, what I know, that's not the way this works. And guys, remember, it's not just Flock. There are other companies making this technology as well. So when people say, well, we got rid of the Flock, the real question to ask is, what sort of mass surveillance devices are in place, and do they make sense for our community?
1: We're talking to Dave Hatter. And Dave, one of the, you know, we're always talking about the Chinese and who the you know, who are the hackers? The one thing that that you sent. Now, I think that the North Koreans, of all the bad actors, seem like they're willing to do whatever, right, whenever.
2: Nothing's going to stop them.
1: And the story you sent, I thought, was pretty fascinating about a guy who hacked the North Koreans and found out some pretty scary info.
3: Yeah, I'm glad you brought this one up, Eddie. Also from Wired magazine. Wired is a great source for this kind of thing. So, you know, they're a good source to follow if you want to keep an eye on this sort of space. So, yeah, a hacker basically hacked North Korean hackers. And I know this sounds crazy to people as well, but you can see what the FBI has warned about this. North Koreans are pretending to be American citizens, getting jobs in American companies, and stealing their secrets and their money. I saw an FBI agent here locally through an InfraGuard meeting. InfraGuard is a public-private partnership between nerds like me and the FBI to share information around these topics, and in particular, how to protect our critical infrastructure, which is increasingly under attack, like the water plants hit in 12 states over the past few weeks. But that, besides that, I heard an FBI agent say that the FBI believes North Korea made over $2 billion 2 years ago stealing money from American companies using these kinds of techniques. They're using this money to run their government. This guy hacks into some hackers and finds out. Now, I'm reading directly from the Wired article on this, okay? Finds out that they have infiltrated more than 1,600 companies around the world. So they have either software or people implanted in these companies. Now, this is going to get a little nerdy, but direct quote, it's company access. It's root access to servers. It's root access to AWS, think cloud, Microsoft 365. Right. Root meaning the highest level of permissions in a computer system. So basically, I'm in. I have godlike administrative control over your system to do whatever I want to it, to shut it down, to exfiltrate your data, to use for some nefarious purpose later, or to hold for ransom, to ransomware you and shut you down, to steal your trade secrets, to steal military secrets, whatever. 1,600 different companies he found. As a result, and across 57 countries, rather, sorry, just by the hackers making a mistake, and he was able to work backwards and discover all this information. It's crazy and scary. And again, you know, do they have a backdoor implanted in a local hospital where they can shut it down, or a water plant like we've seen? Who knows? But we have got to get serious about this stuff, people. I know businesses think this could never happen to me. I'm too small. I don't have anything worth stealing. Your money is worth stealing. And if I can't get directly to your money, I will steal your data to leverage it to get to your money. Or your trade secrets. Or in some cases, these guys just want to cause disruption and chaos.
1: Right.
2: Dave, you just mentioned hospitals. Like, are those in general more fortified than say, your, you know, rural water treatment plant? And I guess, Has there ever been an instance where a hospital was hacked and it had some bad consequences?
3: The answer is, I would say, on average, hospitals are much more fortified than your average rural water plant, which, you know, again, the water plants, the critical infrastructure like that are a problem. The FBI has defined 16 different critical infrastructure sectors. Again, that's part of what this InfraGuard thing is trying to do. And organizations like the Foundation for Infrastructure Resilience are trying to protect. You know, most hospitals have pretty deep pockets. They have a lot of technology, right? It's not just the back office stuff, the billing stuff. It's the stuff that's keeping you alive in the hospital room. Hackers have demonstrated how infusion pumps can be hacked and so forth. And you guys may recall sometime last year, I think maybe mid part of last year, Kettering Health was hacked. Mm-hmm. Now, not to throw them under the bus, because, you know, I think they do a good job, but they were hacked. As I understand it, they had some systems down for a while. They had to transfer patients, you know, away to other care providers because they couldn't provide certain types of care and so forth. And they're not the only ones. But, yeah, I would say, you know, most hospitals have deep pockets. They take this sort of thing seriously. They understand the impact. But it gets back to my so-called smart devices comment, as we've now made all of this medical equipment that's used in the hospital smart, so it can be remotely controlled and monitored and so forth. Just like Mikko Hyponen says in his book, if it's smart, it's vulnerable. Or click here to kill everybody. You know, there is an argument to be made for why we've done what we've done, right? And especially during the pandemic, to allow remote access, to let people do their thing remotely, to be able to monitor things remotely. I totally get all that. The intention was never nefarious. I firmly believe that.
2: Yeah.
3: It's this stuff has happened too fast, and the focus has been wrong from the standpoint of protecting our society, protecting you as an individual, both from a security and privacy standpoint. And now, unfortunately, we're starting to see the consequences. There was a city in California last week, their 911 system was knocked out. I could spend the rest of your time on the radio.
1: We could talk to you for an hour about that. We could do the whole show with you, Dave, to be honest with you. Right now, we got to get going. We always appreciate talking to you, man. Thanks so
2: Great
1: much.
2: Great stuff, Dave.
3: My pleasure, guys. Have a good one.
2: Thanks, partner.
1: Our good friend, Dave Hatter. With that, we head to traffic and weather. What is going on?
4: 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Things starting to clear out a little bit, including an earlier accident on eastbound 275 after Mineola Pike that's been cleared from the right lane. Southbound 75 at Western Avenue. Crash now moved off onto the right shoulder, away from those right lanes. Traffic, though, still backed up from 74. And westbound US 50, an accident on the right shoulder at 71. I'm Eddie Zellick on News Radio 700 WLW.
1: The forecast from a 700 WLW Weather Center for tonight. Scattered storms still around, the low of 67 for tomorrow, maybe some morning storms, and the high of 80. It's 76 now, News Radio 700 WLW.
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25: I just instantly started freaking out, yelling to the world, what's going on? 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I mean, I'm out in the middle of nowhere. I had no idea what was going on.
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24: 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He's not here with us. 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
22: 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Blood Trails.
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31: Pushing for more upfront pricing with the 430 report, I'm Sean Gallagher. Breaking now, a new proposal by the Federal Trade Commission would require businesses to be upfront with their personalized pricing. That's when shoppers see different prices on the same item following their first visit to a retailer's website. Consumers are used to that practice when it comes to airlines and hotels, but now Americans are seeing it when they buy groceries, clothing, and other goods. The FTC now seeking public input before its proposed policy takes effect.
0: The Federal Trade Commission seeking public comment on an enforcement policy statement regarding personalized pricing. It's also known as dynamic pricing, the use of personal data by a company to set prices based on individual consumer habits and what the shopper is willing to spend. Sometimes a difference in price occurs when shoppers return to certain websites. The FTC says when consumers see a listed price, they expect it to be the same price everyone else sees. And the FTC is warning it will uphold the law if businesses mislead consumers with hidden fees and surprise charges. Michelle Franzen, ABC News.
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1: 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One accident on westbound 275 after Springfield Pike. Expect a few restrictions and some possible delays as you make your way through there. And another accident on Springdale Road at Marino Drive. I'm Eddie Zellick on News Radio 700 WLW.
7: Here's the latest weather forecast from News Radio 700 WLW.
3: Tonight, some scattered rain early and then heavy rain and storms overnight. A morning low of 67. Tomorrow, a few showers early then and partly cloudy, a high of 81. At night, fair skies and a low down to 65. From your severe weather station, I'm 9 First Warning, Chief Meteorologist Steve Raleigh. 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
31: And taking a look at the current radar, we have seen rain showers moving through this afternoon, and they are starting to move out, generally light in our western counties from Warren, Clinton, parts of Brown, Highland, and Adams, drying out further off to the west and in Cincinnati. Our current temperature is at 75 degrees. News a service of Mike Castrucci Ford. Two of the three men who have been charged in a deadly shooting that took place early Tuesday morning in Clifton appeared in court this morning. 19-year-old Matthew Napier and 18-year-old Kaden Moore are each charged with murder and aggravated robbery in the shooting death of 19-year-old Harry Nelson. Napier, who was already on juvenile probation for a similar aggravated robbery and assault charge in an unrelated case, given a $2 million bond. $1.5 million set for Moore. 19-year-old Kevin Couch is also charged in the shooting. A boy seriously injured after being shot in East Price Hill Tuesday evening, leading to a large police and SWAT presence in the 3700 block of Warsaw Avenue. No information has been provided by police yet about the boy's condition and a possible suspect. Officials say that a Metro bus driver was the first to spot the boy after he was shot and began giving him CPR.
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4: Here's a Reds update. 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Arnell Carrier's inside pitch. Kelsey Chevrolet extra inning show after the game. MLS soccer tonight. 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Action at 7 on ESPN 1530. Tennis at the Cincinnati Open on the courts tonight. Women's top seed Aryna Sabalenka along with Taylor Fritz, Madison Keys, and men's number 2 Francis Oshae Alassime in action. 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
19: Pending home sales fell more than expected in July. The National Association of Realtors said the number of homes under contract for sale dropped to its lowest level since January of 2026. The group's chief economist noted home prices are at record highs, so houses are sitting on the market longer. Stellantis is recalling over 848,000 vehicles across all four of its brands. Tammy Trujillo reports.
32: The recall is to fix an issue with the rear view camera, where the radio software blocks the footage from showing up on the media screen. Model year 2026 and 27 Chrysler Pacificas, Pacifica plug-in hybrids, and Voyager minivans, along with 2026 and 27 Dodge Chargers, are being recalled. Model year 2026 Dodge Ram 1500 and 2500 pickups, ProMaster and ProMaster EV vans, along with Jeep Cherokee, Compass, Gladiator, Grand Cherokee, Grand Cherokee L, Grand Wagoneer L, and Wrangler models are also being recalled because of the issue.
19: Gas prices have hit a new seasonal high this week.
33: Generally, we tend to see a decrease in demand for gas and diesel this time of year, and that helps to put downward pressure on prices.
19: AAA's Marie Dodd says the national average ticked up 5 cents to $4.07 a gallon. The war against Iran and the closure of the Strait of Hormuz are the main reasons for the increases.
33: As long as we have this conflict going, as long as the Strait of Hormuz remains effectively closed, we have elevated crude oil prices, and that translates into higher pump prices.
19: President Trump is pausing a planned wave of tariffs that was set to hit Canada. He paused the 50% duties for 3 days.
34: Back with Eddie and Rocky here. It's Wednesday, so that means coming up after the 5 o'clock news, we'll be talking to Willie.
35: We're going to ask him about Jose Rio. I think he had him on I believe he called in on the 130 Stooge today. And yes, he's had some adventures with the great Jose Rio, and we want to relive those.
34: Dude, that always, because you and I were just talking about it, I have no idea. I've known Willie forever. I don't know if I've ever heard of how they became friends. That just seems real weird and unlikely to me.
35: Yeah. Like, how come you're not friends with, you know, Andrew Abbott? And you guys hang out and go on little adventures. Why is that?
34: I'm 50 years older. But nonetheless. But no, Willie, those guys became real good buddies. I don't get it.
35: We're going to trace the origins. Austin says he thinks they were neighbors. Okay. All right.
34: But it's still what I don't. Yeah. I've had a lot of neighbors I wasn't friends with.
35: Right. In other news, Ed, there's been some great capers over the years, right? The great diamond heist of 1943. I actually made that up, this is the great overdue library book heist. And this happened in Arizona.
34: Okay.
35: So the Mesa Public Library officials contacted local police on May 19th and reported that a woman was trying to resell the books, the library books, to half-price books, right?
34: Oh, wow.
35: So Mesa Public Library officials, and follow this here, Mesa Public Library officials called the police after the woman brought in 19 books, okay, into the store. They had Mesa Public Library labels on them. They, of course, were suspicious. contacted the library. The woman left the store without the books after the bookseller declined to purchase them. She knew something was up. So she, like any smart criminal, bolted. The store later provided the police with five separate receipts from transactions with the woman who reportedly had previously sold 423 books to the bookshop between May 7th and May 14th.
34: Damn.
35: Yes. So he's just going to the library, like, dumping them all in a bag, and then running right over to Half Price Books. Okay, so after being contacted, the library collected the books the woman had left behind at the store, scanned them. They discovered that a man with two library accounts had checked them out. So now there's an accomplice. There's a man and a woman. According to court documents, one amount had been terminated because $1,565 worth of books were never returned. Okay. The second account had 66 overdue books. So all in total, they discovered that these two people had stolen about $6,500 worth of library books and resold them to Half Price Books.
34: That's weak, man. Come on. I
35: appreciate a good way to make some money and have a little side hustle, but it gotta be a little easier than this.
34: Whatever happened to collecting pop bottles?
35: Right.
34: You know what I'm saying? That's what we did when I was a kid.
35: I've told this story before, but I'll tell you about a little making money scam I had.
34: Was that your beer bottle caper?
35: Yeah, well, yes. I'll tell you about that in a second. So anyway, so they find the couple, to help police identify the books involved in the theft. Mesa Police Department urging anyone, if you bought a book and it says Mesa Public Library, you probably have a stolen book. Detectives are still looking into the case. Authorities believe the case still involves even more unrecovered volumes of books that these two have. I have not checked out a book from the library in 30 years.
34: Dude, I couldn't tell you the last time I was at the library.
35: So do they still fine you? I feel like.
34: Yeah.
35: But what happens if you don't pay them? The cops aren't going to come.
34: No, I mean,
35: again, it's literally, I
34: guess nothing.
35: It's another example. Consequence-free world we live in. It's illegal to steal library books or not return them, but nothing really happens. And that's what happened to these folks.
34: It was like in the old days with Blockbuster, if you'd getting fined for keeping your video a day or two too long, you know.
35: Oh, yeah.
34: I just wanted to watch Basic Instinct one more time, yeah, officer.
35: We heard that story before. That's why that video has a 48-hour rental. I've told the story before, but yeah, in college, this was going into my junior year, I think. Yeah, we're up there at Notre Dame in the summer, taking summer school, working out. Greatest time in the world. You're just, you go to a couple classes, you work out, hang out, you know.
34: Yeah.
35: So, of course, I had no money. This was long before NIL, nothing. So I discovered that in Michigan, you get 10 cents per can. I'm not a mathematician, but 10 cans is a buck. You know, you can see where I'm going with this, right?
34: Right. So, and you're in college, you got a bunch of beer cans.
35: You got a bunch of beer cans laying around. So, and of course, Michigan is about 15 minutes down the road. So I'm going around every garbage can, just getting them, every party, every whatever. And I'm talking bags and bags. And I throw this in the Oldsmobile and traveling down to Michigan. And I'm in the thing there and I'm just pumping these cans in, 10, 20, 30, boom, boom, boom. And finally, guy walks up to me and says, how you doing there? You doing all right? I'm like, yeah, gonna be doing better here in about 15 minutes. And shows his badge and said, those a Michigan, can, because they weren't Michigan cans. Obviously, they were from, Indiana. And I was like, he said, I think you might want to get out of here right now. And I said, yes, sir, I do. Boom, gone. And I left.
34: That guy's probably pulled that scam a million times. He probably took your money and like, I got another
35: one. Yeah, you're right. You're right. it was a plot the whole time. Right. He sat there and
34: if you looked at the badge closer and it said, crossing guard.
35: Yeah. He collected my $16 that I was getting ready to make.
34: I could turn that around and buy another case of beer with that.
35: This guy seemed like a perfect plan.
34: Well, Rock, here's what You would think this would be worth some money, but apparently it's not. This happened to a family, the Bauer family, on vacation in the Jersey Shore someplace. They're in Sea Isle City, New Jersey. So the younger kids and a mom and dad are out walking the beach, just like looking for shells and shark teeth and stuff like that.
35: Yeah.
34: So the dad sees this weird looking thing sticking out of a rock. So him and his 10-year-old kid go over and look at it. He's like, man, and you should say, look at this thing. See how big it is. It's God. As big as this kid's hand.
35: It's like a megalodon tooth.
34: That's exactly what it is.
35: Was it really? Okay. I can't believe you pulled
34: that one out of your butt. Yeah.
35: Yeah.
34: It's a megalodon tooth. For one thing, I didn't know there was a dinosaur called a megalodon.
35: You never seen the movie The Meg or The Meg 2 with Jason Statham?
34: Is that what that is?
35: Yes.
34: I didn't know that was a real thing.
35: Giant damn shark from back in the day.
34: Well, there's no Godzilla. I didn't know there was a megalodon.

0: But, and by the way, my kids, they desperately want to find an Arrowhead. So we go down the gorge and we're in the, you know, riding our quads to the creek. I mean, best time ever. And I mean, no less than 1,027 times will one of them come up and go, I think this is an Arrowhead. I'm like, no, that's a rock. It's a broken rock. any triangular piece of rock has got to be one.
1: One of these days, just go, yeah. Oh, wow, that's an Arrowhead. With that, we head to traffic and weather. What is going on?
2: 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Only one accident out there right now. That's on westbound 275 after Springfield Pike. Possible delays as you make your way through there. And seeing some slow traffic as well on 71 from Dana up towards Ronald Reagan Highway. You're going to want to add a few minutes to your drive if you plan on going through there. I'm Eddie Zellick on News Radio 700 WLW.
1: The forecast from a 700 WLW Weather Center for tonight. Scattered storms still around, the low of 67 for tomorrow, maybe some morning storms, and the high of 80. It's 76 now, News Radio 700 WLW.
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7: It will be game four of a five-game series when you consider the doubleheader that had to be played because of an earlier rainout on Monday against the Cardinals. So they'll play game four in this series at Great American Ballpark tonight. You made a point, and you and I both saw this. And that is the fact that as of a few days ago, Sal Stewart led Major League Baseball in successful challenges, the ABS challenge situation. Nobody had, at that time, he had 23.
8: Right.
7: And had the most by maybe four or five.
8: Very good, Marty.
7: And you have some ideas about why he does. Is that correct?
8: Well, I don't know if I have any ideas, but I could probably come to the conclusion this guy knows the strike zone. I mean, and being a young 23-year-old, I thought really said a lot. I went back and did a hit track. I have a lot of time on my hands. Yeah, I'm retired.
7: I understand that.
8: It took about 3 minutes, and it mapped out every single hit that Sal Stewart has got this year.
7: Yeah.
8: And to watch him hit, Marty, he uses the whole field. He really is. And he reminds me of a guy I played with, a guy by the name of Edgar Martinez, who used the whole field and knew the strike zone. But Sal Stewart, he can do it.
7: You know, you're very perceptive sometimes.
8: Thank
7: about
8: you.
7: That. And I'm going to tell you based on some stuff that I've read as to why he has this lead. And we'll further delve into this on Sal Stewart and the Major League Leader and ABS Challenges in just a moment.
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7: You mentioned he knows the strike zone. There's a word that you did not use in that statement that is more appropriate now than ever before.
8: Give it to me.
7: He knows his strike zone.
8: Oh, yeah.
7: Because Touché. Every player is measured before the season began. First time because of the yes. ABS situation. He doesn't care what anybody else's strike zone is. All he cares about is what his is. And he knows it apparently better than anybody in baseball.
8: And he knows what he can hit.
7: That's correct.
8: That whole field thing, if you chart and you look at his hits, I mean, they're down the first baseline.
7: Yep.
8: And then once in a while, he'll jack it down the third baseline. But if you look, most of his hits, center field to right center, and a lot of oppo taco to right center for some home runs.
7: And that's exactly right. He does have all fields power, this guy does. He can hit home runs to right, he can hit them to right center, and all the way to the left field foul line. It makes no difference.
8: And he's a lot like Edgar Martinez. You probably don't know who that was because you were a National League broadcaster, and that's all you know. That's all Marty knows. It's National League, National League. Edgar Martinez.
7: Should he be in the Hall of Fame?
8: He is in the Hall of Fame, isn't he? No? Yes?
7: I'm so happy with myself.
8: Yeah,
7: yes, he is.
8: You're a funny man.
7: Way to go, Boner.
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16: President Trump says he will be meeting with Kim Jong-un. With the 5 o'clock report, I'm Brady Hopkins, breaking now. President Trump met with North Korea's Kim Jong-un 3 times during his first term, including 2 summits. Now he is saying he will do it again. ABC's Karen Travers has more from the White House.
17: President Trump said Wednesday he'll meet with North Korean dictator Kim Jong-un this year, but he wouldn't say if he's been exchanging letters with him.
18: But I get along with him. And you know what? The fact that I get along with him, that's a good thing.
17: North Korea has sent troops to fight alongside the Russians in Ukraine and has supplied Iran with missile technology. The president Sunday announced he was directing Defense Secretary Pete Hegseth to substantially reduce joint U.S.-South Korea military exercises, saying they were, quote, inappropriate and hostile toward North Korea. Karen Travers, ABC News, The White House.
16: It is time to check the roads on your drive home. The latest traffic and weather together.
19: 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On westbound 275 after Springfield Pike, there is an accident. Expect a few lane restrictions in through there. In Sharonville, northbound 75, it's a disabled vehicle that's on the off-ramp to westbound 275 and an injury accident on North Bend at Argus Road. 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
6: Now, the latest forecast from the Jake Sweeney Chevrolet Weather Center. 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
20: Tonight, it's spotty rain this evening, then rain and storms into the morning. A 7 a.m. temperature of 67. Our Thursday, then, a few leftover showers before gradual clearing. A high of 81. At night, fair skies and a low of 65. From your severe weather station, I'm 9 First Warning, Chief Meteorologist Steve Raleigh. 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
21: It is 79 degrees right now here in Cincinnati. The city of Fort Mitchell's mayor says the city is ditching the use of flock camera license plate camera license. Our 700 WLW's Rick Uccino gives us the details.
22: It was just earlier this week when people in Fort Mitchell were complaining about the use of flock cameras by the city at a council meeting.
23: Law enforcement has solved crime for ages without the violation of our Fourth Amendment right. And extreme cases don't justify a permanent dragnet of surveillance on the entire population.
22: And the mayor has now announced that those cameras are coming down, saying that city leaders heard the people loud and clear. This comes as a number of communities across the country are reconsidering the use of flock cameras. An audit in Lucas County revealed that in a single month, the data from their cameras was searched over 900,000 times. I'm Ricky Uccino, News Radio 700 WLW.
21: Meantime, three teenagers are now in custody for the shooting death of another teen early Tuesday morning in Clifton. 19-year-old Harry Nelson was found dead near the intersection of Brookline and Glen Mary Avenues, while a second victim later arrived at Good Samaritan Hospital with non-life-threatening injuries. 19-year-olds Kevin Couch and Matthew Napier and 18-year-old Caden Moore all now have been charged with murder and aggravated robbery. And the parents of a Springfield Township girl found to be emancipated and severely malnourished are pleading guilty to charges. The girl was 20 months old, covered in bed sores, and weighed just 13 pounds when she was admitted to the hospital in November of last year. Stephanie Woods and Cody Mercer had pleaded guilty to charges of child endangering and will be sentenced at a later date.
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7: All right, back with Eddie and Rocky. And it is Wednesday, round about this time, Rock, and that means we talk to this fellow right to y'all.
2: Our good friend Willie Cunningham, and Willie, Eddie, and I were talking earlier just about I guess what you had Jose Rio on, was it on the early Stooge Report today? Is that when it was?
4: Yes.
2: All right.
4: He called in. He wanted to talk. I said, you're on the air. He said, let's go. I said, okay.
5: Where does Jose live now?
4: He's got a place in Miami, Florida. He's got a cigar bar there. He has a couple of businesses he owns in Miami. And he also has a place in DR, which is more difficult to go to because of the violence. When David Ortiz is shot sitting at a bar, which he was about 2 years ago, Big Poppy, it's a little dangerous in the DR, so he spends a lot more time in Miami right now.
5: Yeah.
2: So Eddie and I were talking. You guys got a pretty close relationship that goes back a while. What was the genesis of that? How did Willie and Jose meet and become good friends?
4: Well, number one, you might recall at one point I was the Doc Rogers and Rocky after Reds games, and I mm-hmm. did extra innings.
2: Mm-hmm.
4: And so I'm in the Reds locker room frequently, and Jose and I just became friends, and he asked me to he wanted to buy a home here, and so he bought the house next door to me, and he would spend more time in our house than his house. And he'd come down for breakfast and lunch and dinner, became close to Penny until there was a little bit of a kerfuffle. And after the kerfuffle, it wasn't as much because, you know, Jose, may I say, at times had a roving eye. It wasn't
2: wandering
4: constant.
2: Wandering eye.
4: But, I heard your guest earlier about young males in the day that don't happen. And so, of course, we were close to Jose and Rosie, Juan Marichal's daughter, Rosie. And he would, when Rosie was gone, would have visitors at times that my wife did not find acceptable. And
5: yeah.
4: In fact, it was cold as ice. Whenever he'd bring a visitor, just a friend of his. Now, I don't know the relationships, of course.
2: Of course.
4: You know, this is Miss Puerto Rico of 1989, Miss Puerto Rico of 1990. And they would visit to, I guess, talk about baseball and related matters.
5: Absolutely.
4: And so things got a little bit chilly there for a while. But I said, what the hell? And we played golf together and did spots together. Steinbergs, et cetera. And then over the years, he'd invite us down to the DR. And we go down there and play golf at Tooth of the Dog and the Juan Marichal Golf Classic. I play golf with Whitey Ford and Mickey Mantle and those guys. It was all the guys that Juan Marichal knew and then all the guys Jose knew. And then they got his time with the Reds, shall we say, ended in glory. 1990, World Series MVP. And he was seen dancing on the bar at Willie's in Kenwood up on the bar about midnight or 1 o'clock in the morning. Most Friday nights with the limo, and he always had his saying, don't come a rockin' if you see the limo, don't come a knockin' if you see the limo a rockin'. And so, anytime spent with Jose Rio is a good day. I mean, it's a wonderful day. You just laugh at that guy, and he's wonderful. And he'd like to help more with the Reds, but they don't ask. No. So
5: it is. I heard you guys talking about that. That stymies me as to why that would be.
4: Well, he was told that they have a plan. The Reds have a plan. And we always say, what's the plan? Nick, what? Give me the plan. What's the plan? I don't want to disturb the plan, but what's the plan? I don't know. And you don't see a lot of the world championship Reds of the 90s running around except Barry Larkin, who, you know, is on the games. And it's just there's a plan. I'm still waiting for the plan. There is a plan, though, but we have to see what happens. There's a plan.
2: Yeah, I'm just, again, if a former player from a great era of the Reds was in the locker and he was causing mischief and causing problems, I could see where, hey, we're not going to have that in. But if a guy just wants to come around and give some advice to some of the youngsters and talk to the pitchers a little bit and be involved, as I told you earlier, every college football program I know, like any former player goes back there and they can lift in the weight room and they can, you know, not be in on meetings and stuff. But if they hang around a little bit, that's kind of welcomed. And I guess it isn't here. That's kind of odd.
4: Especially with the Hispanic players, those in the DR, you know, Marte. The season starts. Marte's in right. He's going to be great. Friedel's in center. Good leadoff man in left field. I don't know. who's going to be in left, but maybe Steers. And then you got shortstop. You have a player that would love to relate to Jose Rio, who's not hitting at all anymore. And then the second baseman, McLean, is supposed to be hit like in spring training. That didn't work out. The only thing that's worked out is Stewart. He's worked out. And it'd be good to have more, shall we say, the history of the club. But,
5: right.
4: You know, it's up to the other, Nick, and it depends what they want. And I would think Tito would like to have, but when things are going this bad, I wouldn't you try something different? Whatever we're doing is not working. Right.
5: When so your plan's not working, direction. Maybe it's time to maybe change the plan.
4: Maybe, but the plan was to have a pretty good team. They were picked by some to win the division.
5: Yeah.
4: Because you think about De La Cruz, think about McLean, think about starting pitchers. The relief corps was looking pretty good. Here's Tito Francona, first year back. They march to the playoffs, of course, lose. Hunter Green, L.A., and then Hunter Green's coming back, and Chase Burns going to be great, and Double A's going to get it done. Williamson, you know, and all those. It's all good, and all of a sudden, things have gone, shall we say, not well. Now they're in last place again. And they scored the least runs in the baseball, and they had the lowest batting percentage in baseball because Marte and McLean and Steer is hurt again, and Friedel hasn't gotten hit since the All-Star game. That's not good. That's not good.
5: Well, at least they're following the plan.
4: Give me the plan. We don't want to mess up the plan because it's succeeding so well. Don't want to mess up the plan.
5: All right, Willie. So, with that, we will talk to you next week.
4: I got so much more to say. This has only been about 6 or 7 minutes. I got a lot to talk about.
2: Willie, we got to get back to the commercials.
5: Come on, Willie.
4: I'm sorry. God bless him, man. God bless. Steinbergs.
5: Right, we have to go. I just. Yeah. You know, it's just.
2: Talks all day. He just wants to talk more.
5: We'll do part two next week.
2: Yes.
5: Because this is something that he can talk for. Literally,
2: he's
5: got to
2: tell
5: the
2: story about how he ended up in the cornfield and Jose Rio handed him a 45 and said, "Here, if things get real, use this." That's a great story.
5: That's a great story. that's a tease, people. With that, we head to traffic and weather. What's going on?
19: 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One accident on eastbound 275, that's on the Combs Hale Bridge. Left lane blocked off. Traffic there is stop and go back from 471. And there's also an injury accident on North Bend Road at Argus Road. 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
5: The forecast from the 700 WLW Weather Center for tonight. Scattered storms still around, the low of 67 for tomorrow, maybe some morning storms, and the high of 80. 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
10: And Tony, last go around, we were talking a little bit about cornerback depth and how that's something we want to see positively from the Bengals both Thursday and Saturday. It just got me thinking. We were talking about Tecario Davis and his length and his size, and while he has good closing ability, you as a quarterback, what kind of corner did you? I want to say, I guess, like to go. Did you want?

0: someone that was like smaller and quicker, or someone that was maybe longer and taller that you couldn't get the ball into? If you had to choose, maybe just kind of go back and forth with the differences there for you as a quarterback.
1: For me, it was all based on matchups. You know, our offense, we wanted to isolate guys on defense. And if you turn on a film and a guy's not being able to rotate or move from the hips, you know, the rotation just wasn't there. The change of direction wasn't there. We were going to exploit that every chance we could get. But then we really dove into matchups. You know, we had a little bit of both. So we had the taller, more possession receivers. And when you go up against a corner who's smaller and quicker, a lot of times you can use those bigger frames and those big catch radiuses. So we were going to highlight that. Mm-hmm. And then on the other side of the ball with length, then we want to go more route speed. We want to go quickness. We want to really make that person cover the breaking routes, in breaking, out breaking, comebacks, double moves. Because being bigger, longer bodies, it's just harder to make those moves and get in and out of those cuts. So we were really cognizant, snap to snap, where guys were lining up so that we could identify the matchups we wanted to attack. So ours was based on matchups and just what can we put a defense into, man, zone. A lot of those looks went into it, but we were matchup predicated a lot on what we attacked.
0: And, Tony, I look at offense the same way you just described. I always look at it like, all right, where's the toad, okay, and how can we get our best player on their worst player and exploit him, right? So how do you go about doing that? Because if you say, look, we think their left corner's weak, we want to get our best receiver on him. Well, the defense knows that too. They want to try to find a way to get their better guy on your best guy. What are some ways that you could utilize via motion or you know, trades or something to try to get that matchup that you want?
1: You know, one of the luxuries in the game of football is when you have a corner and you can stick him on a receiver, and for the rest of the game, you don't have to worry about it. You know, that's at first what I'm looking for. Okay, who's the best defender, and does that defender travel? Or is that strictly a boundary or a field defender? If that defender travels, then I need to use more creativity in formations and motions to allow our receivers to get off of that, to help out a little bit. If that guy's not going to travel, then my formations and alignments can dictate a lot of that. So a lot of trips, you know, maybe you throw three to the boundary. Maybe you throw two or three or four at times to the field, overflow. Your motions and alignments can dictate a lot of that. But the number one thing I would look for when I turned on the film, who is their best defender? And if that's players in the secondary, do they travel? Because if you do, that gives the defense a little bit more of a luxury to go into a game and say, hey, we're playing 10-on-10 here because we're assuming that our guy, you know, the Darrell Revises of the world, Revis Island, our guy can go lock up and dictate what their guy's going to do. We feel good about that. Now we can get creative with the other 10. On offense, it's what we've talked about a lot, Rocky, of, man, you're going into a game plan. If you are Dante Myers, Andre Yoshivash, if you're any of these young wide receivers for the Bengals, can you beat the other team's third, fourth, or fifth best cover guy? Because that, a lot of times, what you're going to have because of the attention the others are going to draw.
2: All right. With that, Tony, we will let you go, buddy. Thanks so much.
1: You guys have a great one. Appreciate it.
2: Take care, man.
0: See you.
2: So I wanted to ask both of you, we're kind of running out of time, though, because I heard you talking to Willie earlier about this joint practice, and you're talking about a lot of fights, because in some of these big joint practices there are a lot of fights. Let me ask you real quick, why is it? You're anxious, ready to rock?
0: A few reasons. I mean, one, overall, you got a bunch of, you know, hyper testosterone infused men that don't like to be made a fool of and aren't messing around.
2: Okay.
0: And it's one thing if it's your teammate, you know, you can kind of like, you can cool down a little bit. When it ain't your teammate, you don't give a damn about him, so hell with him. We're going to go after him. Okay. And also, too, there's, as I described the other day, when you're practicing with your own team, you can start to brother-in-law each other a little bit. You get them to say, look, man, like, you know, I'm going to go to the left here, you go to the left, and let's not get hurt. And, you know, that happens. It shouldn't, but it happens. It's up to you as a player to make sure you don't fall into that trap. But it ain't happening against another team. That guy's trying to win. You're trying to win. And it's a good thing. It's just, you know, emotions get going, and you don't care about that guy. And you're probably not going to get fined by the NFL because it's not on TV. So... Let's go.
2: All right. We'll see how the Reds react tonight. Maybe that testosterone will be flowing. Yeah. But that Reds Cards game is coming up in a bit. Right now, though, it's the news. 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
4: Called the biggest fentanyl bust ever seen in Kentucky. With the 5:30 report, I'm Sean Gallagher. Breaking now, local and federal officials announcing today that during a three-year investigation, 70 pounds of fentanyl was seized.
5: This is absolutely a tremendous seizure. It's a tremendous seizure, but to say that this is all of it, no. Is there more dope on our street? Absolutely. I don't think that we could say anything otherwise. This is tremendous, tremendous number of lives saved from this seizure, but we still have work to do.
4: Kyle Baumgartner, the U.S. Attorney for the Western District of Kentucky, who was joined by Special Agent in Charge of the DEA in Louisville, Jim Scott, and Louisville Metro Police. In all, 13 people indicted, with one of them now dead, and all are facing international drug trafficking charges. Two of the people charged, Shane and Michael Andres, who are brothers, are accused of leading a group that had ties to a Mexican cartel and flooded Louisville streets with fentanyl. Many of the defendants have extensive violent criminal histories, which include murder. Now the latest, traffic and weather together.
6: 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It is now the left two lanes blocked off due to an accident on eastbound 275 on the Combs-Hale Bridge. Traffic through there stop and go from 471. On westbound 275 at Princeton Pike, another crash on the left shoulder. And there's an injury accident on North Bend Road at Argus Road. I'm Eddie Zellick on News Radio 700 WLW.
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7: Tonight, some scattered rain early and then heavy rain and storms overnight. A morning low of 67. Tomorrow, a few showers early then and partly cloudy, a high of 81. At night, fair skies and a low down to 65. From your severe weather station, I'm 9 First Warning, Chief Meteorologist Steve Raleigh. 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
4: Radar showing some lingering rain shower activities in parts of Butler and Warren County, as well as down into northern parts of Brown, Claremont, into Highland County as well. Our current temperature is coming in at 77 degrees. Two of three men charged in a deadly shooting that took place early Tuesday morning in Clifton were in court this morning. 19-year-old Matthew Napier and 18-year-old Caden Moore are each charged with murder and aggravated robbery in the shooting death of 19-year-old Harry Nelson. Napier, who was already on juvenile probation in an unrelated case where he faces similar aggravated robbery and assault charges, was given a $2 million bond in this case, a $1.5 million bond set for Moore. 19-year-old Kevin Couch is also charged in the shooting. There's growing pushback to flock cameras locally and around the country, and now a city in northern Kentucky is taking theirs down. The mayor of Fort Thomas releasing a statement saying the cameras, which read license plate numbers and stores the information, no longer being used. Citizens earlier this week made their concerns heard. Similar discussions taking place in Independence as well. Opponents say the cameras are a violation of privacy, while there have been numerous accounts of police officers across the U.S. misusing the system and using license plate information for personal matters outside of work.
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8: Here's a Reds update. 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R&L Carrier's Inside Pitch. Kelsey Chevrolet extra inning show after the game. 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Action at 7 on ESPN 1530. Tennis at the Cincinnati Open on the courts tonight. Women's top seed Aryna Sabalenka along with Taylor Fritz, Madison Keys, and men's number 2 Francis Ocea Aliassime in action. 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
4: 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The Dow up 120 points. NASDAQ rising 41. The S&P up 16 points. Our next update is at 6 o'clock. 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
13: 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Game four of a four-game series, and the Reds are in dire need of some offense. They'll be dealing an ace tonight. Can they support him with any semblance of an offense? All of those questions to be answered between now and, well, all the way until midnight when we do the Kelsey Chevrolet Extra Inning Show. 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For the Reds, it is the 23-year-old ace, Chase Burns. The record 14-2, a 2.7 earned run average in 23 starts. The question surrounding Chase Burns: how many innings, how far, how deep, how much more will we see of one Chase Burns? 131 innings pitched this year. Last year, he threw 107 and a third, 66 of those in the minors, 43 and a third in the majors. How much beyond? He is now, what, 24 and a third innings beyond last year's total? How much will they increase that by? There's a number of different factors in that equation. Nick Kroll was discussing that very subject matter Sunday on the Inside Pitch when he said this about the possible plan for Chase Burns. Take a listen.
14: Yeah, the goal is to get him through September. It's, you know, obviously he's past where his innings were last year, but at the same time, like, you want to grow on top of that. There's also some hidden innings where he's, you know, what his spring training was like, how his ramp up was from one year to the next, and we, you know, we're monitoring that, but at the same time, like, we feel he's in a decent place. If we have to back off, we're gonna, you know, we did around the All-Star break, where he started, he ended up not pitching the All-Star game, but we also bumped him all the way to the back end of the coming out of the All-Star break, so just to, you know, skip him a start without skipping a start. So you know, we know where it's at. We feel pretty good about him. And, you know, like, even the other night when he threw a decent amount of innings on Friday, he also had a bunch of low pitch innings. So the pitch count itself has been pretty solid. He's been pretty pitch efficient. So been excited where he is.
13: Nick Kroll on the Inside Pitch on Sunday talking about Chase Burns. And to his point, there's many different ways you can do this. You can skip a turn. You can give him an extra day of rest, two extra days of rest. You can limit the length of his appearance in a game. You can limit it by innings or by pitches. Also, something to always keep in mind, all innings are not created equally. You can have a high-stress inning where you throw 30 pitches. You can have an easy inning where you throw 8 pitches. That's one inning, but there's a big difference between the work put in and the stress induced in one of those innings. And the way things are tracked today, one of their things they're always eyeing is arm angle. If the arm angle has dropped any as the season wears on, and in theory, as you become more tired, that arm angle drops a little bit, of something as simple as velocity drop. All those are factored in. And in the big picture of all this, it's a way of, ultimately, you want him to manage a 162 game season. It's 183 days of baseball over 162 games. And nobody really wants to take a developing pitcher or prospect and end their season at the end of August or the first week of September, because you haven't had them navigate an entire season. And that may mean reducing appearances or innings along the way, but you want them to have to grind through all the way to the end of September and feel at the end that both satisfaction of and the growing experience of, man, I did it. From March 30 all the way to the very last day of September, game 162, I did it mentally and physically. It just doesn't serve the same purpose if you have to cut somebody off midway through the final month of the season. He is attempting to join a pretty exclusive club. Here's the list of pitchers 23 or younger that in a season have won at least 14 games with an earned run average of 247 or better, striking at least 150 batters. You ready? Here's the list. Clayton Kershaw, Jake Peavy, Mark Pryor, and Dwight Gooden. Four pitchers in the history of the game, 23 or younger, have won at least 14, struck at least 150, and pitched with basically a sub 2.5 earned run average. He's in that club for the moment. He's got the rest of the year to get through this. Over his last seven starts, how good? Well, how'd you like to be a right-hander facing Chase Burns over his last seven starts? Right-handers are 5-for-39 against him. That's a 128 batting average. And in that span, the middle of the order has done virtually nothing against him. This week, the Cy Young Award tracking from MLB.com. The MLB.com writers around the country have him number 4 on that list, I believe. I think it was Jacob Mizorowski 1, Christopher Sanchez 2, Yoshinobu Yamamoto was 3, and I think Chase Burns was 4. There might have been one more in front of him. He takes the ball tonight coming up at 6:40. He will be opposed by the left-hander Matthew Liberatore. His earned run average 5.07 for the St. Louis Cardinals. Still ahead, game notes for tonight. Who's rolling for the hometown team? Your lineup and what Jose Rio said today about the Reds. That is next. It's R&L Carriers, the Inside Pitch, 700 WLW.
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13: 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I'm Lance McAllister. Thanks for making your way here. Stick around after the game. We'll talk about it on the Kelsey Chevrolet Extra Inning Show. I left out Chris Sale. I knew there was four names in front of the Cy Young poll vote this week from MLB.com experts ranking right as of right now has Chase Burns number 5 behind Mizorowski, Christopher Sanchez 2, Chris Sale 3, Yamamoto 4, and Chase Burns number 5. If you missed Willie this afternoon, I thought you missed a very interesting little tidbit, a pullback on the curtain from the 1990 World Series MVP Jose Rio, who during the Stooge report called into Willie. Barry Larkin was with him in the car at the same time. And Willie asked an innocent question, which led to a very interesting answer from Jose Rio about offering insight and help to this team, this organization. Listen to the exchange earlier today.
0: Hey, have you thought about going down there and speaking to the team? You get you and Larkin together, get number 11, number 27,
1: Brantley.
0: And get Brantley and just close the doors and kick some ass. Have you thought about
20: that? You know what's funny asking you that? It's a great question because that was the only subject that me and Lark talk about it right now. He said, get a one-off over there. Because I guess if we come here and do something, it interferes with the plan. We don't want to do that.
0: You don't want to upset the plan. You got a plan. I like to know, what the hell's the plan? If you're going to upset the plan, what's the plan?
20: To make money. To make money, whether you win or lose. And that's what happened today. What happened to the love of the game, really?
13: Well, they don't want us over here. They don't want us interfering with the plan. The name of the game is to make money today. Very interesting. Take a look at tonight's game notes brought to you by the Basement Doctor of Cincinnati for all things basementy, local and family owned for 39 years. And by James Hardy. Hardy Siding is America's number one brand of siding. Well, our game notes will start with the Reds offense. Three hits last night, all singles. The result, shutout for the 12th time this season. Incredibly, the third time shutout at Great American Ballpark. It is the 25th game this season. The Reds have scored less than two runs, 25th time, less than two runs, including six times in their last 10 games. Over their last eight games, they have scored a grand total of 22 runs. Now, I say that to say this. Last night, the Brewers scored 22 in one game. The Reds have scored 22 in their last eight. If you don't believe me, count along with me, working backwards. 0-9-1-4-1-1-9-6. Only the Padres and Mets have been shut out more than the Reds 12 times this year, each with 13. And there have been 45 instances where the Reds have scored fewer than three runs this season. This number also jumped out in the game notes today. And you talk about a difference based on opponent. In the National League Central this year, the Reds are 12-26. Against the National League this year, they're 32-49. Against the American League, they're 28-17. Here's your perspective, context to all that. The Reds against the National League Central win at a clip of a 51-win team. Against the National League this year, they win at a clip of about a 64-win team. Against the American League, they've won at a clip of a 100-win team. Go figure. 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Can I go with two relievers who both have been brought up after being sent back? Luis May, since his recall on August the 7th, has pitched in 5 games, 8 2/3 innings, hasn't given up a run. Big number is only 1 walk to 13 strikeouts in those 5 appearances. And Zach Maxwell last night, good for him, has returned, had been all about wildness in his time here. And honestly, he's been about a lot of wildness at AAA. But last night, pitched the longest appearance of his brief major league career, 2 2/3 innings, didn't walk a batter, and he allowed one run. The Reds certainly could use those 8 outs last night from Zach Maxwell. Now to the lineup tonight. Your reminder, as always, that again this season, for every run batted in, Cincinnati's cleanup hitter and Rumke and Reese, I'll be all right. Again this season, every run batted in by Cincinnati's cleanup hitter is what he was trying to say. It is presented by Rumke Waste and Recycling, and a reminder that they are helping keep your neighborhood clean and green with a donation to support environmental research and education. Rumke, the recycling leader, proud to bring new environmental solutions to you. Whether you're at home, at work, or at play, go Reds and go recycle. How many times have I read that liner this year? I can guarantee you I have not read it as poorly as that time. Here is your starting lineup tonight. Ellie leads off 2 for his last 22. You know, he went through that hot stretch in the leadoff spot. Now in 46 games leading off, his batting average is down to 240 in the top spot. You wonder, as much as Myers is getting on this season, as high as his on-base percentage is, you wonder if that might get flipped in some way, shape, or form here if those numbers and the trend for Ellie doesn't change. Sal Stewart is at first base. He bats second. His next RBI will be number 1.

0: left. Both have come this week. He bats sixth. J.J. Blay is in left field batting seventh. Just the seventh time he's hit in the seventh spot this year. By the way, he's played 98 games with the Reds. He is the sixth Red since 1900 to have at least 20 homers and walk 50 times within his first 100 games with the Reds. The last one was Adam Dunn. Jose Trevino catches. He bats eighth, and Matt McClain holds down second base, batting ninth. The bench options tonight for Tito: Hayes, Banfield, Friedel, and Rodriguez. Still ahead, we'll take a look at big sticks in the big leagues, who's hot in the big leagues, and an injury report. That is all ahead as we continue with the R&L Carriers Inside Pitch, 700 WLW.
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0: Closing in on 6 o'clock, that means we're getting close to news time and close to a 6:40 first pitch tonight between the Reds and Cardinals, game 4 of that series. 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I'm going with one man. One man headlining this note. Pete Crow Armstrong. Two nights ago, he homered to lead off the game. Then homered to walk off the game and the White Sox. Then last night, he opened the game with a home run. Lead-off home run, walk-off home run, lead-off home run. He has 31 homers on the season. And making the MVP race a very interesting topic of conversation in the National League. Who's out in the big leagues? Well, I'm glad you asked. It's brought to you by Pella Windows and Doors of Greater Cincinnati and Northern Kentucky. 30 years of making life brighter with Pella. I'm going to go with one team. The Milwaukee Brewers. 22 runs last night. 22-0, the final score. They out-hit the Seattle Mariners 22-5. It matched baseball's modern era record for the biggest shutout. They scored 9 times in the 8th inning against a Mariners infielder named Leo Rivas. That will make for a topic in the post-game conversation of the Kelsey Chevrolet Extra Inning Show. Position players pitching in Major League Baseball. But that's a subject for later on tonight. The Brewers have won 3 straight. They are 30 games over 500. 78-48. That is the best mark in baseball. They are 18 games ahead of the Cincinnati Reds in the National League Central. That is

0: the largest deficit the Reds have faced this season. And last night's 22-0 loss was also the biggest loss in the 50-year history of the Seattle Mariners. How about we take a look at the injury report brought to you by O'Connor, Achani, and Levy. 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Tony Santion, an inning last night, clean, 2 strikeouts, 15 pitches. Things went so well, he is going to be activated by the Reds come Friday. Good news. Graham Ashcraft threw 15 pitches yesterday at Great American Ballpark. They'll continue to make progress and take steps towards a rehab assignment. Brandon Williamson makes a rehab start on Friday at AAA, and Spencer Steer will have a follow-up this weekend on the status of his wrist. A couple of headlines for you. Beyond the Reds, meetings but no practice today for the Bengals. Bears are in town tomorrow for a joint practice. Going to get it on tomorrow. And then preseason game number 2 on Saturday against those Bears. Another day, another honor for UC offensive lineman Evan Tengesdahl, named a first-team preseason All-American by The Athletic. Tennis, Cincinnati Open, winners on the women's side, Iga Swiatek, Jessica Pegula, the 3 seed. Still to come later, Coco Gauff, Madison Keys, Marta Kostyuk, and number 1, Aryna Sabalenka tonight. On the men's side today, still to play, Alexander Zverev, Taylor Fritz, and Francis Tiafoe as well. FC Cincinnati in action tonight against New York City FC, 7:30, down the dial on ESPN 1530. New York City FC just 1 point back of the orange and blue in a very tight Eastern Conference standing spot right now. Congrats to Kelsey Mitchell, the WNBA Indiana Fever star and the pride of Princeton High School. She scored 29 last night in a win. That's 20 straight games with at least 20 points, tying Asia Wilson for the league's all-time record. Mitchell team with Caitlin Clark, who scored 24 points with 7 assists in last night's win. Cyclones announced their promotional schedule ahead of the season, celebrating their 25th season. 10 specialty jerseys and a grand total of 19 giveaway nights. The home schedule kicks off October 24th with the Cyclones hosting the Bloomington Bison. Rudy Hodgson, fine play-by-play voice of the Clones, my guest tomorrow night at 7:35. And best of luck to the Hamilton West Side Little Leaguers tomorrow. They open up Little League World Series play at 2, take on a team from Henderson, Nevada. Hang tight, your headlines follow, and then our scoreboard check as the Arnell Carrier's inside pitch rolls on 700 WLW.
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6: Expressing anger and frustration with the 6 o'clock report. I'm Brady Hopkins, breaking now. There's been no update on the boy's condition who was shot in East Price Hill, where it happened Tuesday night along Warsaw Avenue, and community leaders are expressing their outrage.
10: Just hours before the shooting of an 11-year-old child in East Price Hill, the head of the community council there sent an email to city leaders asking something be done about an abandoned building that vagrants in the neighborhood were living in. The building was searched by police after this shooting, and Amber Caston's willing to bet we find out the shooter was one of the squatters. She says if the city of Cincinnati had handled the problem, the child would have never been hurt.
11: I'm very frustrated and quite frankly pissed off because these are situations and conditions that are preventable.
10: Caston says she can't say she's shocked by the violence anymore, saying her neighborhood's become desensitized to it. She says there were several cars that drove by the child bleeding in the street before the driver of a Metro bus finally stopped to help. Brian Combs, News Radio 700 WLW.
6: Let's check the latest traffic and weather together. Right now, we got some incidents on the roadways right now. We got right lane is closed due to road construction and 71 northbound. We also got stop and go traffic 71 southbound between MLK and Fort Washington Way. We also got more slow traffic 75 southbound between Glendale, Milford Road and Paddock. Also got an accident with the right lane blocked on 75 southbound after Galbraith. Also stop and go traffic 75 southbound between the Western Hills Viaduct and Fort Washington Way. We also got stop and go on 471 Alexandria Pike to Southgate, and also in the accident was cleared on 7175 southbound after Alexandria Pike.
9: Now, the latest forecast from the Jake Sweeney Chevrolet Weather Center. 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Together, let's drive.
12: Tonight, it's spotty rain this evening, then rain and storms into the morning. A 7 a.m. temperature of 67. Our Thursday, then, a few leftover showers before gradual clearing. A high of 81. At night, fair skies and a low of 65. From your severe weather station, I'm 9 First Warning, Chief Meteorologist Steve Raleigh. 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
6: 80 degrees right now here in Cincinnati. President Trump says that he is pausing the 50% tariffs on Canadian imports, where the president did not offer many specifics, but said he is giving the Canadians 3 days to negotiate another trade deal. ABC's Alex Prochet has the details.
13: This is a different provision, a different legal provision that they're using to basically justify this set of tariffs. This is something they're saying it's Section 338 of a 1930s era trade law that's never been used before. Trade analysts have actually described it as, quote, arguably dead law. So several said that it would almost immediately be challenged if these tariffs actually took effect.
6: The tariffs could face legal challenges and also could conflict with the trade deal that the president negotiated in his first term. And two of the three men charged in a deadly shooting with the trade. Early Tuesday morning in Clifton appeared in court this morning. 19-year-old Matthew Napier and 18-year-old Caden Moore are each charged with murder and aggravated robbery in the shooting death of 19-year-old Harry Nelson. Napier currently on a juvenile probation for similar aggravated robbery and assault charges, given a $2 million bond with a $1.5 million bond for more. 19-year-old Kevin Cowles was also arrested and charged in the shooting. Our next update after the game with breaking news anytime. 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
0: 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I'm Lance McAllister. Thanks for being here. Hang out with us after the game and we'll talk about it on the Kelsey Chevrolet Extra Inning Show. How about we check the scoreboard? 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They hop to it. Finals, Pittsburgh over Detroit 4-3. Brandon Lau hits a home run off Kenley Jansen with two outs in the bottom of the ninth inning. It was his 27th of the year. That is the most by Pirates second baseman in franchise history. The Mets over the Padres 4-2 today. Carson Benn hits a two-run homer for the Mets. He joins a pretty exclusive club. As a rookie, he's reached 15 homers and at least 15 stolen bases. The last Mets player as a rookie to go at least 15-15, Daryl Strawberry. Twins over the Braves, 6-4. Cody Clemens drives in three. The Braves have lost 5 of 6, scoring just 15 runs in that span. And the White Sox salvage a game in that series against the Cubs. Three White Sox pitchers combined to shut out the Cubs on two hits. 3-0, the final score. And at this moment, bottom six, Red Sox at home at Fenway against the Diamondbacks have just put two on the board to tie things up at 5. Just underway, the Phillies and the Marlins. Full scoreboard check after the game. How about this date in Reds history? 1945. Here's a trivia note. I think I would have lost this bet. The Reds lose 4-2 in game one of a doubleheader. Hall of Fame slugger to be Jimmy Fox started on the mound for the Phillies and picked up the only win of his career. The 37-year-old, who had hit 534 home runs in his career, pitched in 9 games that season with an earned run average of 1.59. 37-year-old double X Jimmy Fox, he started this game, went 6 2/3, allowing 2 runs, and beat the Reds in game one of that doubleheader. Who knew? Well, now we do. Stick around. You're going to hear from Terry Francona. We're going to get you closer to a 6:40 first pitch tonight between the Reds and the Cardinals. This is the RNL Carriers Inside Pitch, 700 WLW.
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21: Hey, very delightful good evening to you, and welcome once again out to Great American Ballpark in downtown Cincinnati. Tonight, it's game four of a five-game series between the Reds and the Cardinals. The Reds were shut out last night and try to bounce back tonight. And they've got an ace in the hole on the mound today. That would be right-hander Chase Burns, 14-2, a Cy Young contender this year in the National League. Not only his record, but also because of his ERA, 2.47. Meanwhile, Matthew Liberatore will start for the Cardinals. The left-hander's been struggling. He's just 5-10, and he's got a 5.07 ERA. First pitch comes your way shortly, but right now, here's Yid with tonight's pregame show. Yid.
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22: The Reds and St. Louis Cardinals play game four of this five-game series tonight here in downtown Cincinnati, and this is the Cincinnati Reds pregame show. I'm Dave Armbruster. While baseball's being played here at Great American Ballpark, 21 miles north on I-71, professional tennis is being played at the Cincinnati Open in Mason. The current seventh-ranked player in the world and former number one, Daniil Medvedev, threw out the first pitch here at the ballpark Monday night, and our tennis correspondent, the sheriff Dave Keaton, had a chance to catch up with Medvedev to find out how he became a Reds fan.
28: Daniil, last night you had the honor of throwing out the ceremonial first pitch at the Reds and Cardinals game.
2: First off, how did you become a Reds fan?
23: That's an easy story. I mean, last year I went to the game because I lost first round here. Had a lot of time off, a lot of time to do something. And I was like, you know what? I come to Cincinnati every year. I should watch a baseball game. And when I was really young, like 10 years old or something, I was playing baseball on computer or the PSP and stuff like this. And I liked it. I liked the game itself. But then I forgot I'm from Russia. I'm from Europe. Nobody watches baseball there. I mean, nobody, not a lot of people. And I came to the game, and luckily, now that I know, Saturday is the best day to come. And they did lose to Brewers, but it was like a tight game with extra innings. And at one moment, it was De La Cruz at the plate trying to win, could walk it off. And everyone was on their feet, and I was like, that's great. That's like cool sport. And so I know that when I'm in New York, I don't have time to go. So I was like, I better be a Cincinnati Reds fan. I have the time to, I watched two games this year live. It's also, you know, supporting not like the best and most expensive team is also fun. So, yeah, I became a fan.
2: So you threw out the first pitch last night. Tell me a little bit about how you were approached to do that. And then what I heard you did some research into how to throw a fastball.
23: Not really research, but I do throw from time to time. Like when I'm on the tennis tournament, we have a one baseball and a glove. So I throw a bit, but it is a bit like heavy on the elbow and the shoulder, so I do not a lot, but I can see that, you know, probably most of the tennis players can throw a good pitch, so actually yesterday I think, yeah, if I get like, it's a one pitch, if I get like 10, I could be able to throw even harder and stuff like this. And they did show me how to throw his fastball, but when I came there, I was a bit nervous. So I took whatever I took, however I took it, and it was a good pitch.
22: The number 9 ranked player in the world is American Taylor Fritz, and he was told about the first pitch and was asked if all tennis players could do that. After all, they are athletes.
3: Yes and no. I've seen some tennis players throw a football, and I feel like they should probably never do that again. It makes like. I see some tennis players do other sports, and it actually, I was like, I'm like, don't do that. Like, you're making us look bad.
2: One thing that's been said a lot is the hardest thing to do in sports is hit a 99-mile-an-hour fastball in baseball. Having faced a 152-mile-an-hour serve, which would you say is tougher?
3: From a speed standpoint, like reaction standpoint, it's like a baseball is harder. But the argument I make is when someone's serving a tennis ball, you don't know where it's going, and someone that's a good server, like really cut the ball off or hit it flat, you're covering 20 feet of court to try to hit it. Like, so like 20 feet in terms of, if someone who really has a good like slice and can spread the serve well, like I guess for example, like what I was doing today in the match where he was returning, he was having to return some of my slider serves. He's so far off the court. There's such a range he has to move to. So, I mean, I personally think like returning a serve from a good server in play is probably harder, but reaction-wise, it's definitely tougher to react to a fastball.
22: We are getting you ready for the Reds and Cardinals, and this is the Reds Radio Network.
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22: It's Wednesday night baseball here at Great American Ballpark as the Reds take on the St. Louis Cardinals. And this is the Cincinnati Reds pregame show. I'm Dave Armbruster. The finale of this five-game series is tomorrow at 12:40. The Reds then head to Phoenix, where they begin a three-game weekend series against the D-backs on Friday night. Time for the voice of the fan. Here's Nick Kirby.
11: Yesterday, Noelvé Marte was optioned down to AAA once again. After showing so much promise a season ago, not much has gone right for Marte in 2026. Marte joins a concerning growing list of Reds players that there was so much hope and excitement for that just have not come anywhere close to living up to their potential, at least to this point in their careers. The question the Reds organization needs to be asking themselves is, why does this keep happening? Is it the coaching staff, the minor league coaching staff, the analytics department, or is it just the front office not evaluating talent well enough? As is typical in most cases, it's probably some form of a combination of multiple areas. But for a small market team like the Reds, they have got to figure this out in a hurry. Sometimes players just don't pan out for whatever reason, but it's just happened far too often with the Reds. My name is Nick Kirby, and I co-host the daily Chatterbox Reds podcast. Go Reds!
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22: The Cincinnati Reds pregame show continues now as we get you ready for the Reds and St. Louis Cardinals. I'm Dave Armbruster. Well, the Reds are now 7.5 games back in the race for that final wild card spot in the National League. The Cardinals are now just 3 back. The two teams in their way are the Arizona Diamondbacks, who have lost 3 straight, and the San Diego Padres, who have now won 8 of their last 10 games. The Reds welcome right-hander Chase Burns back to the mound tonight. Burns is 14-2 with a 2.47 ERA in 23 starts. He is 8-1 here at Great American Ballpark, and his ERA at home, just 1.98. Burns has only faced the Cardinals once in his career, and that was a 2-inning relief appearance
9: last September. And this Welcome Back report is brought to you by Elk & Elk, serious lawyers for serious injuries, and an official sponsor of the Cincinnati Reds. Call 1-800-ELK-OHIO. Don't go away. Tommy sits down with Reds manager Terry Francona next. 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
6: Welcome back to the Reds pregame show. Time for a daily chat with Reds manager Terry Francona. Tito, for all that went wrong yesterday, and let's face it, it wasn't like this team got killed, but shutout certainly wasn't great. The pitching was outstanding, however. Let's start with Andrew Abbott. What was it that impressed you the most about him?
7: Well, when you started out the game throwing, what, maybe 17 straight strikes, and then his first miss was almost one where you could challenge. The fact is, he was working ahead. He was around the plate. And to me, that's pitching, and that's Andrew. You're not going to throw 17 all the time, but when you're working ahead, you're going to be more effective. It just opens up the plate later. You know, gave up a solo homer to win. He gave up a run late, but I mean, he pitched really, really well.
6: When a guy's pitching that good, you know, we talk about how pitching and offense are separate, but sometimes when a guy's going that good, you want to do everything you can to get a guy a run. Can that almost lead to guys maybe pressing a little bit at the plate?
7: No, I don't think that. I do think guys can press, you know, when we're not hitting with runners in scoring position or we're not hitting at all. I do think that's a common denominator a lot of times. But the way I look at it is, because he's pitching so well, if we can score, it's meaningful. You know, it's not just cosmetic and, you know, it's like not feel good. Now, we didn't, but it's a good way to play when you can pitch like that.
6: Zach Maxwell, we saw him for the first time in a long time in a big league game. What'd you make of him?
7: I thought he really clutched up for us. I thought they did a great job in AAA getting him stretched out. You know, Brad Metter this whole last week, man, has been on, because our pitching was so, you know, iffy, so many things going on. And I really thought he did a great job communicating where if this happens, we need this and this, and not just having Zach be a one-inning guy.
6: We continue our pregame conversation with Reds manager Terry Francona in a moment on the Reds Radio Network.
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6: Welcome back to our pregame chat with Reds manager Terry Francona. Tito, Zach Maxwell's not the first guy we've seen return from AAA and come up here and have some success. Is that a product of the work that's being done with the pitching coaches down there?
7: And I think even here, I think everybody's really pulling together. You know, with DJ not being here, everybody's kind of, it's knowing it's not just one person and trying to preach that we have to be able to get outs in the strike zone. When you do that, then you open it up to get strikes later in the count out of the strike zone.
6: We've seen guys that, both of those guys are guys that have struggled with their command, always have had big arms, but are now finding the strike zone. Is it just that easy to get guys to start throwing strikes? Is it simply just a mindset shift?
7: No, it's not. It's some of it's physical, some of it certainly is mental. I think a lot of it is just confidence also. But once it's, you know, once you know you can do it, doesn't mean you're always going to do it. But I think their mindset is, okay, I can get outs in the zone now, and it frees them up a little bit.
6: I know one of the philosophies that this team has had for a while from a pitching standpoint is use the fastball, especially ones with life, up in the zone. Now that the strike zone has come down, is that a difficult transition for not just pitchers on this staff, but pitchers around the league to make?
7: And I think we've all seen pitchers that we feel it has affected. Because before, if you could throw it up here, you could almost live up there. And unless you made a mistake, it's hard for big league hitters. Now, that pitch isn't called nearly as much, so you're seeing pitchers have to make some adjustments.
6: Well, along those lines, too, now that you have to bring it down, the amount that you almost have to bring it down becomes a really dangerous spot in a hitter's swing, doesn't it?
7: That's kind of what I was, if you miss by a couple inches and it starts to be towards the middle, that ball can go a long way. So, yeah, it's kind of a catch-22.
6: That's Reds manager Terry Francona. It's Chase Burns on the mound today in Game 4 of the 5-game set with the Cardinals. Yid has more of the pregame show next on the Reds Radio Network.
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18: Here's tonight's pitching matchup for Cincinnati. It's right-hander Chase Burns. He's 14-2 with a 2.47 ERA. Left-hander Matthew Liberatore goes to the mound for St. Louis. He's 5-10. His ERA, 5.07. 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
28: All right, thanks a lot, Yid. Well, it's a little overcast, but Mother Nature cooperating so far. Hopefully that will continue to be the case all evening long. Breeze out to left field today as the Reds and Cardinals square off in the fourth of five. 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We begin with Oliver Marmol's St. Louis Cardinals. They are 500 currently in third in the division, but 3 games out of the wild card. Leading things off, the second baseman, J.J. Weatherholt, batting second, the designated hitter, Ivan Herrera. Alec Burleson will play first base and hit third. Batting fourth, the right fielder, Jordan Walker. Nathan Church plays center field and hits fifth. 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
6: Brian Torres is in left field. He hits seventh. Batting eighth, the third baseman, Blaze Jordan. Jimmy Crooks will catch and bat ninth. And on the mound for the Cardinals tonight, left-hander Matthew Liberatore. Again, Weatherholt, Herrera, Burleson, Walker, Church, Wynn, Torres, Jordan, and Crooks. Liberatore on the mound. Now for Terry Francona's Reds, 60-66 on the year. Leading off, the shortstop, Ellie De La Cruz. Hitting second, the first baseman, Sal Stewart. Dane Myers plays center and hits third. Batting fourth, the third baseman, Eugenio Suarez. Tyler Stevenson will DH and bat fifth. Hitting sixth, the right fielder, Michael Tolia. J.J. Blades in left, hitting seventh. Batting eighth and catching, Jose Trevino, with Matt McClain at second base. Hitting ninth on the mound, Chase Burns for the Reds. Again, De La Cruz, Stuart Myers, Suarez, Stevenson, Tolia, Blade, Trevino, and McClain with Burns pitching. Please, as always, be joined by the Cowboy, Jeff Brantley. I'm Tommy Thrall. Cowboy, look at this pitching matchup tonight. You got to figure it favors the Reds, but as we've come to know, not everything's played on paper. And when you look at Burns, his last time out against the Marlins, absolutely brilliant. Seven innings of shutout baseball, and you and I were talking, might have been the best he's pitched maybe ever in a Reds uniform.
0: Yeah, I think the key word there is pitched, and he pitched awfully well. Changed speeds, reached, had a little acceleration there in the middle of the ball game when he had to reach back for it. And, you know, that just shows maturity from my standpoint. And I think that's learning, you know, kind of on the job experience. 14 wins in the book. But no matter how well Chase Burns pitches tonight, the Reds have to score at least one run if they want to win the game. I mean, that's just how baseball works. You have to score, yeah, or you're not going to win. You can tie, but you're not going to win.
6: No. Here we go. We'll see if the Reds can find a way to dent the plate tonight. It's the Reds and Cardinals. Hope you enjoyed. Let's play. First pitch presented by Cincinnati Children's, changing the outcome together, and it's up and away for ball one. 1-0 on J.J. Weatherholt. Weatherholt hitting 241, 16 home runs and 46 driven in, was 0-for-5 last night, struck out a couple of times. Burns into his windup. He's home with a 1-0 pitch, and it's a called strike right over the outside corner to even the count. One ball and one strike. Burns making his 24th start of the year. 131 innings for him. 2.47 ERA. Swinging a bouncing ball, foul, first base side. He's pitching against the Cardinals for just the second time, but it's his first start. Remember, at the end of last year, he was pitching a little bit out of the bullpen, and that's the only other time he's pitched against St. Louis. Worked two innings of relief against the Cardinals last September. One ball and two strikes on J.J. Weatherholt. Here comes Burns with the 1-2 pitch. And Weatherholt watches a slider buried in the dirt out in front of home plate to even the count at two balls and two strikes. Tonight's TempStar game time temperature is 79 degrees under cloudy skies. 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The 2-2. Swinging a weak ground ball toward the middle. McClain far to his right. Bends down. Gloves. One hop throw. Nice picked pick. Clean at first by Sal Stewart for the out. Nice job by Stewart on the other end to pick out the low throw from McClain and get the out on Weatherholt.
0: Weatherholt likes to take that fastball down and away and shoot it just to the right field side of second base. We saw him pick up a hit in that spot yesterday, but today Matt McClain is playing second base and he is back to the dugout.
6: One man out, and now Ivan Herrera at the plate. Herrera 0-for-4 with a couple of strikeouts last night. Watches a first pitch breaking ball here from Burns. Spin in for a called strike, and it's nothing and one. 246, 14 home runs, 53 driven in for Ivan Herrera with that wide open stance. Cardinals DH tonight waiting on the 0-1. Here it comes, swinging a miss at a slider down. The first slider he threw, he bounced about a foot and a half in front of home plate. That one was executed perfectly. 0-2 on Herrera. Here's the 0-2 pitch, and he buried that out in front of the plate. A ball and two strikes.
0: Well, when you throw the first slider for a strike, then you can come back with a slider that starts on the plate and breaks down into the dirt, away, however the ball comes out of your hand, and you're more than likely going to get a swing.
6: One ball, two strikes. Now Burns to the plate with a 1-2 pitch. It's swung on and fouled back. Still a ball and two strikes here on Ivan Herrera.
0: The reason you get a swing on that pitch on the second breaking ball is once a hitter knows you can throw a breaking ball for a strike, they see that spin, and then it clicks in their head, I got to swing at it.
6: Here's the 1-2. And the dirt. Count levels, 2 balls and 2 strikes.
0: See, those last 2 breaking balls have started way down around the ankles before they broke into the ground. It's got to start up enough to entice the eyes of the hitter.

0: 2-2 on Herrera. Here he comes. Swung on, and this ball is in the air. Short center field. On is Dane Myers. He will make the catch in shallow center for the second out here in the first inning.
1: I think one of the numbers that you have to keep a keen eye on for Chase Burns in the remainder of starts that he has this year, how many ever those will be, is the pitch count. And you can look out there in left center field. Every ballpark has it. And if that pitch count starts to rise rapidly early, his day is going to be short.
0: Here's the first pitch to Alec Burleson. Swing and a miss, a slider down and in. The count is nothing and one on Burleson. And if Burns wants to continue to pitch deep and deeper into ball games, like he did this last time out when he went seven innings, pitch efficiency's a huge key. And you may hear that and think, well, that goes without saying. Swing and a miss and a breaking ball down to the count is 0-2. But this is something you and I were talking about yesterday. It's not necessarily the overall pitches. It's the pitches and what kind of stress is associated with it.
1: Right, especially as the game gets towards the fifth and sixth inning.
0: Nothing and two on Burleson, major league leader in RBIs with 92. A wave and a miss got him with a high fastball, and he just carved up Alec Burleson. Inning over, a scoreless first for Burns. We go to the bottom of the first. It's the Cardinals nothing. Reds coming up on the Reds Radio Network.
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0: Ellie De La Cruz will lead off the Reds' first inning. Left-hander into his windup, and Libertor brings it home. The pitch is a little bit low on the outside corner for ball one on De La Cruz. Ellie did have a couple of hits in the nightcap against the Cardinals on the first day of this series, but he has been struggling. Four for his last 42. It's over now, an 11-game stretch. He watches a strike, and the count is even, one ball and one strike from Matthew Libertor. Over that stretch, only one extra base hit. He hasn't homered in 11 games. The pitch to De La Cruz is a slider low. He had homered in back-to-back games, and since then, that's when the slump began and has continued. Libertor back into his windup, and the 2-1 pitch to De La Cruz. Ellie swings, sends a fly ball to right field. Backing up is Walker. He'll make the catch. Medium depth right field for the first out here in the first inning. Well, Matthew Libertor on for the 25th time. 25 starts, 5-10, 5.07 ERA, 119 innings for him. But, boy, Cowboy, he's been having a tough time.
1: Well, he pitched good in his last start. That came against the Cubs in Chicago.
0: Pitch to Sal Stewart is taken low.
1: But where he gets himself in trouble is as the game progresses –